0: Ahead of the meeting, the Taoiseach said he would raise the issue of what he called Israel's persistent and egregious breaches of human rights and international law. New rules to be signed into law today will give consumers the legal right to speak to a person instead of an AI chatbot when buying financial products or services, either online or over the phone. The changes mean someone can request human intervention rather than relying solely on automated online systems. The strengthened protections for consumers will also ensure they receive clearer information. And the weather forecast tonight will be dry for most with clear spells, lowest temperatures of 8 to 13 degrees. That's all from the newsroom for now.
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I said you look so fine that I really want to make you mine. 4, 5, 6, come on and get your kicks. 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
1: RT News at 2 o'clock. I'm Paul Gormsby. Good morning. The jury in the inquest into the death of Belfast schoolboy Noah Donoghue has been unable to reach a unanimous verdict after more than 25 hours of deliberations over 3 days. Because of the late hour and the unavailability of some jurors, the coroner adjourned proceedings shortly after midnight. The inquest will resume on a future date when all 10 jurors can return to continue their deliberations. The 14-year-old's body was found in an underground storm drain in North Belfast in June 2020, 6 days after he went missing. A post-mortem examination had found he died by drowning. The inquest had heard evidence from more than 100 witnesses and experts' reports since opening in January. Ukraine has vowed to retaliate after Russia launched one of its deadliest attacks in Kyiv this year, firing hundreds of drones and dozens of missiles. At least 25 people were killed yesterday, with more than 90 injured and around 130 buildings damaged as rescue teams continue searching through the rubble. The Ukrainian President Volodymyr Zelensky has called for faster delivery of air defence systems, saying the issue will top the agenda at next week's NATO summit. He also hopes to meet the US President Donald Trump on the sidelines. The Kremlin, meanwhile, has said it will intensify pressure on Ukraine. And finally, the government will hold a series of joint meetings with the European Commission in Cork today as Ireland's EU presidency gets underway. Last night, the Taoiseach, Micheál Martin, officially welcomed the Commission President, Ursula von der Leyen, to his native city. Later, there will be a full session involving the Cabinet and the College of 27 Commissioners. Ahead of the meeting, the Taoiseach said he would raise the issue of what he called Israel's persistent and egregious breaches of human rights and international law. And the weather forecast tonight will be dry with most clear spells.

0: though staying cloudy in the northwest. Lowest temperatures of 8 to 13 degrees. And that's all from the newsroom for now.
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1: RTE News at 3 o'clock. I'm Niall Gormley. Good morning. The jury at the inquest into the death of Noah Donoghue has been unable to reach a unanimous verdict. Belfast Coroner's Court has adjourned the inquest to a future date. It emerged that some of the jurors would be unable to reconvene tomorrow, so the coroner decided that the inquest would be adjourned until all the jurors are available. The decision came before 1 a.m. after the jury had deliberated on the evidence for 25 hours over 3 days. Ukrainian President Volodymyr Zelensky has called on allies to discuss speeding up air defence aid at the NATO summit in Turkey next week. The call came in the wake of Wednesday's strikes on Kyiv, which killed at least 25 people and damaged 130 buildings in the city. Russia has said that it will intensify the pressure on Ukraine. Consumers are to be given the right to speak to a person when buying financial products. New rules to be signed into law today will give people the legal right to speak to a person instead of an AI chatbot when buying financial products or services, either online or over the phone. The law requires clearer information before consumers sign up for financial products and protection for marketing practices designed to influence purchasing decisions. The new rules will also make it easier to withdraw from eligible online financial contracts through a clear cancellation function. The government will hold a series of joint meetings with the European Commission in Cork today as Ireland's EU presidency gets underway. Last night, Taoiseach Micheál Martin officially welcomed Commission President Ursula von der Leyen to Cork today ahead of today's meetings. And the weather forecast today will be dry. Tonight will be dry for most with clear spells. Lowest temperatures of 8 to 13 degrees. And that's all from the newsroom for the moment.
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I can still remember when I bought my first guitar. Remember just how good the feeling was. Put it proudly in my car. And my family listened 50 times.

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1: RTE News at 4 o'clock. I'm Niall Gormley. Good morning. The jury at the inquest into the death of Noah Donoghue has been unable to reach a unanimous verdict. Belfast Coroner's Court has adjourned the inquest to a future date. It emerged that some of the jurors would be unable to reconvene tomorrow, so the coroner decided that the inquest would be adjourned until all the jurors are available. The decision came before 1 a.m. after the jury had deliberated on the evidence for 25 hours over 3 days. Consumers are to be given the right to speak to a person when buying financial products. New rules to be signed into law today will give people the legal right to speak to a person instead of an AI chatbot when buying financial products or services online or over the phone. The law also requires protection for marketing practices designed to influence or pressure purchasing decisions. The new rules will also make it easier to cancel products or services. Ukrainian President Volodymyr Zelensky has called on allies to discuss speeding up air defence aid at the NATO summit in Turkey next week. The call came in the wake of Wednesday's strikes on Kyiv, which killed at least 27 people and damaged around 130 buildings in the city. A survey of US multinationals in Ireland has found that 90% of respondents plan to increase or maintain employment numbers in Ireland over the next year. The survey, carried out by the American Chamber of Commerce Ireland, found that 70% plan to invest further in Ireland over the next 5 years. Over half the respondents said that Ireland's energy infrastructure is a competitive disadvantage, and a quarter said that housing was a challenge. And the weather forecast, tonight will be dry for most with clear spells. Lowest temperatures of 8 to 13 degrees. And that's all from the newsroom for the moment.
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0: RT News at 5 o'clock. I'm Paul Gornsby. Good morning. The jury in the inquest into the death of Belfast schoolboy Noah Donoghue has been unable to reach a unanimous verdict after more than 25 hours of deliberations. Because of the late hour and the unavailability of some jurors, the coroner adjourned proceedings shortly after midnight. The inquest will resume on a future date when all 10 jurors can return to continue their deliberations. The 14-year-old's body was found in an underground storm drain in North Belfast in June 2020, 6 days after he went missing. A post-mortem examination had found he died by drowning. The inquest has heard evidence from more than 100 witnesses and expert reports since opening in January. Ukraine and Russia are warning of further escalation after a major Russian strike on Kiev yesterday killed at least 27 people and wounded more than 90. The Ukrainian President Volodymyr Zelensky said his forces will definitely retaliate after what Kiev officials called the most intense attack on the capital in recent years. The Kremlin says it will increase pressure on Ukraine while the European Union is preparing new sanctions. The UN last night condemned the strikes, urging an immediate halt to attacks on civilians. And finally, the government will hold a series of joint meetings with the European Commission in Cork today as Ireland's EU presidency gets underway. Last night, the Taoiseach Micheál Martin officially welcomed the Commission President Ursula von der Leyen to his native city. Later, there will be a full session involving the Cabinet and the College of 27 Commissioners. Ahead of the meeting, the Taoiseach said he would raise the issue of what he called Israel's persistent and egregious breaches of human rights and international law. And the weather forecast tonight will be dry for most with clear spells. Lowest temperatures of 8 to 13 degrees. And that's all for the newsroom for now.
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1: A very good morning to you all. Just gone 5:30. It's Friday the 3rd of July and you're listening to Rising Time here on RTE Radio 1. It's Aoife Scott with you until 7 o'clock. It's the last push of the week. We're going to start this morning with something that I've wanted to play since I've been in the show. It's a beautiful duo from Connemara. It's Seamus and Caoimhe Iflaharta, the brother and sister, and their version of Blackbird. Here they are.

That is the beautiful voice of Norah Jones there with Sunrise. And we opened the show this morning with Caoimhe and Seamus. Seamus and Caoimhe, Iflaarte with Black Pearl, one of my favourites. And I just get lost in that song. Now, if you've just tuned in, it's Rising Time. It's 5:37 and it's Aoife Scott sitting in for Shea Byrne this morning on this last Friday. Yes, I hope you're all keeping well. If you'd like to get in touch with me this morning, you can get me on the text line, which is 51551, or you can get me on WhatsApp, which is 0870 32 32 32, and whatever has you up at this hour, you can drop me a line and we'll read them, a few of them, out along the way. Yes, we're going to keep going. I want to say hello to Michael, who is in Salern, Provence, and he says that he's up to lots of stuff. He's travelling to Mount Vanu to meet up with his son Luke, who is travelling down from his home in Rotterdam on Saturday. He plans to cycle up three different routes to the summit of this iconic cycling peak, and he is the driving support vehicle. Well, that sounds beautiful. I'm sure you'll have an amazing view and great weather for that, Mike. So thanks so much for getting in touch. And I want to say hello to Tony Judge in Athenry as well, who is he wants to say hello to everybody he knows and to have a

0: Brand new music there, released by Eleanor Shanley and Mike Hanrahan. That is from their Ghost of You EP, and that was Four Green Fields. Absolutely brilliant. They're out on tour at the moment. They're touring all over Ireland. They're going to be in they've been playing all over Ireland so far, but the last few gigs, they're going to be in Laois, Clare, Wicklow, Kilkenny and Tipperary and lots more, so definitely one to check out. Okay, we're going to have more music right after this break.
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song. That is Coconut by Harry Nilsson. I hope you enjoyed it as much as me this morning. It's 5:53 and it's rising time here on RTE Radio 1. And I'm getting through some of your messages. I want to say hello to Liam, who really enjoyed that version of Four Green Fields by Eleanor Shanley and Mike Hanrahan. He said, I've not heard the song for many years. Great way to start the day, Míle Buíochas. Thanks a million, Liam. And I want to say hello to Jen, who was enjoying Norah Jones this morning. And also, I want to say hello to Sarah and Barry, who was 1 year married in July, and parents, Anne, Damien, Joan and Liam. Yeah, I'm going to keep going. I'm going to play some Michael McDonald now. I'm getting into some of the songs that I love the most. This is a bit of, I keep forgetting, I'll be like it.

0: voice of the great Michael McDonald there with I Keep Forgetting. Okay, well, we're shortly going to the news for the top of the hour, but first, short break.
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4: RT News with Sharon Lynch. Good morning. The jury in the inquest into the death of Belfast schoolboy Noah Donoghue has been unable to reach a unanimous verdict after more than 25 hours of deliberations over 3 days. Because of the late hour and the unavailability of some jurors, the coroner adjourned proceedings shortly after midnight. The 14-year-old's body was found in an underground storm drain in North Belfast in June 2020, 6 days after he went missing. A post-mortem examination concluded he died by drowning. The inquest, which began in January, will resume on a future date when all 10 jurors can continue their deliberations. Ukraine and Russia are warning of further escalation after a major Russian strike on Kyiv yesterday killed at least 30 people and wounded more than 90. The Ukrainian President Volodymyr Zelensky has said his forces will definitely retaliate after what Kyiv officials called the most intense attack on the capital in recent years. The Kremlin says it will increase pressure on Ukraine while the European Union is preparing new sanctions. The UN condemned the strikes, urging an immediate halt to attacks on civilians. The government will hold a series of joint meetings with the European Commission in Cork today as Ireland's EU presidency gets underway. Last night, the Taoiseach Micheál Martin officially welcomed the Commission President Ursula von der Leyen to his native city. Later, there will be a full session involving the Cabinet and the College of 27 Commissioners. Ahead of the meeting, the Taoiseach said he would raise the issue of what he called Israel's persistent breaches of human rights and international law. New rules to be signed into law today will give consumers the legal right to speak to a person instead of an AI chatbot when buying financial products or services, either online or over the phone. The Taoiseach and Minister for Finance, Simon Harris, said the measures will ensure consumer protections, keep pace with the growing use of digital financial services, and give people the same confidence online as they have in person. And the weather forecast, dry with some sunny spells at first this morning, becoming cloudier with scattered patches of light rain and drizzle spreading from the west this afternoon, most persistent in the north and northwest. Southeastern areas will stay dry. Highs ranging from 16 in the northwest to 22 degrees in the southeast, with a light to moderate southwest breeze. And that's all from the newsroom for the moment.
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6: Comedian Rory O'Hanlon goes outside the comfort zone of his macho South County Dublin persona with a mix of high fashion and musical theatre as this week's visiting critic. Ahead of the final 16, pundit Alan Cawley returns to assess the biggest talking points from this week's World Cup. Our screen team, Olivia Fahey and Dave Fanning, bring us the best and small screen action for those who don't care about the World Cup. We'll have our weekly What's Another Year quiz as well, plus all the usual fun and fair. 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
3: Okay, it is 6:03, so it's time now to go to Eilish Henkinson in the Metairn newsroom. How are you, Matt?
7: Thanks, Aoife, and good morning. First of all, there is a small craft warning in operation this evening and tonight on coasts from Loophead to Arrowshead to Fairhead. Now for the meteorological situation at 0300. Ireland lies in a mainly moderate to fresh south.

0: southwest to west airflow, generated by an anticyclone of 1,033 hectopascals centred west of the Bay of Biscay. A warm front will move eastwards across the north today. And now the forecast for the next 24 hours. From Loop Head to Rossom Point to Fairhead. Southwesterly force 4 or 5, soon increasing force 5 or 6. From Fairhead to Cairnsore Point to Loop Head and for the Irish Sea. Westerly or variable force 2 to 4, soon becoming west or southwest force 4 or 5, occasionally reaching force 6 on the North Irish Sea later. And the weather for all sea areas, cloudy to fair, patches of rain, drizzle and mist, mainly in the northwest, becoming more persistent soon. And the outlook for a further 24 hours. Fresh to strong southwesterly winds in the northwest, moderate to fresh west to southwest winds elsewhere, occasionally strong in the south on Saturday afternoon, and decreasing light to moderate westerly or variable on Saturday night. And the weather cloudy to fair with patches of light rain, drizzle and mist, mainly in the northwest. And now for the coastal reports at 5 a.m. Malin Head, west to southwest, 16 knots, cloudy, 14 miles, 1,025, falling slowly. Buoy M5 off the southeast coast, west to southwest, 6 knots, 1,029, falling slowly. Roaches Point, east to southeast, 1 knot, fair, 21 miles, 1,029, falling slowly. Valentia, northeast, 2 knots, cloudy, 18 miles, 1,029, falling slowly. Belmullet, southwest, 13 knots, cloudy, 16 miles, 1,026, falling slowly. And finally, Dublin Airport, west to southwest, 4 knots, fair, 16 miles, 1,028, steady. And that's the latest sea area forecast. Have a lovely morning.
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Roxy Music there with More Than This. And before that, we heard the Easy Beats with Friday on My Mind. It is Friday, the 3rd of July, and it's 6:13. If you've just tuned in, you're listening to Rising Time here on RTE Radio 1, and it's Aoife Scott. If you want to get in touch, you can text me here on 51551. You can get me on WhatsApp, which is 0870 32 32 32, or you can email risingtime@rte.ie. Okay, let's go to the newspapers to see what is on the headlines today. Now, the Irish Times leads with Capital Projects TAR criticises gold-plated green laws. Infrastructure Task Force Chairman says measures have been weaponised, and serial objectors ties systems up in knots, says businessman Sean O'Driscoll. They also lead with EU ban on alumina to Russia urged 18 months ago. And they also have a feature on the gospel according to Michael O'Leary. So something to enjoy there this morning. If you would like to read the Irish Times, the Irish Independent leads with the headline of clampdown on chatbots gives buyer right to speak to human. And it says banks and financial institutions will be obliged to make it easier for customers to speak to human beings following a clampdown on chatbots. This is to ensure that customers understand the implications of a contract on their financial position in situations where a trader uses online tools such as chatbots. That's very good news, I have to say. They also lead with a photograph there of the Taoiseach welcomes von der Leyen to Cork, and it says Taoiseach Micheál Martin greets President of the European Commission Ursula von der Leyen as she arrives at City Hall Cork during a visit by the College of Commissioners yesterday. Now, the Irish Examiner also has a photograph of Micheál Martin with the Commissioner there, also they talk about Trump's tactics in legal aid reform changes reckless, says solicitors. Oh, even that's how I have that written, said wrong there. It says it's Trump tactics in legal aid reform rather than it being about Trump. I apologise there. And it is about the solicitors reform and the payments there to them. That has been in the news for the last couple of days. Now, the Irish Daily Mail, and it's inside Tay-Tay's big day, reports of pre-wedding jitters from the bride. She can't sleep and is worried about what people will think of her dress. And that is a beautiful photograph of Taylor Swift there. So I think she's getting married in New York this weekend. So seeing everything in the newspapers. Pico can tame the goat with the Evening Herald leads with that. And it says, Messi and co won't faze my boy, says Mammy. So that is, of course, about Argentina versus Cape Verde tonight at 11 p.m. Definitely one to watch. Very exciting. The Irish Sun also leads with Pico saying, don't messy with my Pico. Cape Verde stars. Mother warns Leo. So that is great because, of course, Pico is from Crumlin, which is I'm delighted about. So I'm going to be watching that game tonight now at 11 o'clock. Brilliant stuff. Okay, let's go back to some music and play some CMAT. This is Have Fun.

that is new from the RTE Radio 1 recommends list. That is Bella Kay. And I love it, I love it, I love it. Absolutely brilliant. And before that, we heard CMAT and Have Fun. All right, it's 6:23. I'm going to keep going. This is from the RTE album of the week. It is called Holywell. It's by Damien Dempsey. And this is his single, The Mickey Dam.

0: That is Damien Dempsey there with the Mickey Dam from his new album Holywell, which is the RTE Radio 1 album of the week. Okay, it's 6:26. It's time now to go to Adam Maguire for the business news. Adam, are you there?
1: Aoife, how are you?
0: Good, good. Tell us now, you have something about US firms planning to, you've both news about US for both stories.
1: Yeah,
0: today.
1: Well, given the weekend that's in it, we'll make it very US themed. Yeah, starting with a survey by the American Chamber of Commerce Ireland, which found that the majority of US multinationals with operations here in Ireland plan to increase or at least maintain employee numbers over the next year. According to the survey, nearly half of companies said they expected to up their staff numbers here, around 40% saying they expected to hold things steady, which is welcome news, of course, and it would kind of run counter, or seem to run counter to the trend we've seen in recent months from some big US employers here, namely the likes of Meta, PayPal, Oracle, which have all made cuts to staff numbers or signalled cuts are on the way. But the survey still paints a fairly positive light on US multinationals' view of Ireland. 70% said their corporate headquarters plan to invest further in Ireland over the next 5 years. AI, of course, one of the big focuses there. Two-thirds saying they would increase investment in that area. Automation, data analytics initiatives and so on over the next 12 months. And around half planning to invest in employee upskilling. But, of course, they've raised a number of challenges as well. A third of respondents said that cost competitiveness was the biggest challenge for Ireland to overcome in order to attract further investment and expansion. Housing also cited as a big issue, and Ireland's energy infrastructure and the need for upgrades there was also cited by a lot of US multinationals.
0: And the US are not seeing what's good about hosting the World Cup.
1: Yeah, because, you know, there's new data suggesting the US hasn't benefited from being a World Cup host so far anyway, not as much as they would have hoped. Because, of course, one of the big selling points of being a World Cup host is that you generate a huge amount of income because you bring hundreds of thousands or even millions of soccer fans around the world all come in and, get hotels and spend money and buy tickets and use public transport and all that kind of stuff. But even for months ago, there were doubts that would happen for the US because of the high cost of tickets, the high cost of hotels, not to mention the very real fear for many fans that they would potentially be interacting with immigration authorities and potentially be detained and everything, and so people maybe thought it wasn't worth the risk. And as I say, some data published yesterday has reflected that maybe that is the case. The US job growth slowed more than expected in June when compared to the previous month. The figure was actually downgraded from

0: May. So they non-farm payrolls, which is the way they categorise jobs, increased by 57,000 jobs in June, which was down 129,000 on the rise that was recorded in May. And it compares to a forecast of a bigger increase from economists as well. And as I say, that would be a reflection of the fact, obviously, even temporarily, if you're expecting things to be busier over the course of the World Cup, a lot of places you would imagine would have been hiring lots and lots of staff to deal with that. But that hasn't seem to have materialised. Obviously, still a little bit early to say for sure whether it was a plus or a minus for the US economy, but not good signals so far.
1: Wow, I wasn't expecting that now, but sure, maybe Croke Park would be the one for the next World Cup.
0: Maybe, yeah.
1: We can have it here.
0: Have it all in one stage.
1: Yeah, all right. Well, thanks, Adam. Thanks for it. Eva. All right. Okay, we'll go to the news at 6:30 next.
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1: It's rising time here. It's 6:31 and we'll go to the news headlines now.
8: Sure. Thanks, Aoife. Good morning. The jury in the inquest into the death of the Belfast schoolboy Noah Donoghue have been unable to reach a unanimous verdict after deliberating for more than 25 hours of 3 days. Because of the late hour and the unavailability of some jurors, the coroner adjourned proceedings shortly after midnight. The body of the 14-year-old was found in an underground storm drain in North Belfast in June 2020, 6 days after he went missing. A post-mortem examination concluded he died by drowning. The inquest, which began in January, will resume on a future date when all 10 jurors can continue their deliberations. Ukraine and Russia are warning of further escalation after a major Russian strike on Kyiv yesterday killed at least 30 people and injured more than 90. The Ukrainian President Volodymyr Zelensky has said his forces will definitely retaliate after what Ukrainian officials called Russia's most intense attack on the capital. The Kremlin said it would increase pressure on Ukraine, while the European Union is preparing new sanctions on Moscow. The UN condemned the strikes, urging an immediate stop to attacks on civilians. The government will hold a joint series of meetings with the European Commission in Cork today as part of Ireland's EU presidency. Last night, the Taoiseach officially welcomed the Commission President, Ursula von der Leyen, to his native city. Later, there will be a full session involving the Cabinet and the 27 EU commissioners. Ahead of the meeting, Micheál Martin said he would raise the issue of what he called Israel's persistent and egregious breaches of human rights and international law. New rules will be signed into law today, which will give consumers the legal right to speak to a person instead of an AI chatbot when buying financial products or services, either online or over the phone. The Taoiseach and Minister for Finance, Simon Harris, said the measures will ensure consumer protections keep pace with the growing use of digital financial services and give people the same confidence online as they have in person. And the weather forecast, dry with some sunny spells at first this morning, becoming cloudier with scattered patches of light rain and drizzle spreading from the west this afternoon. The southeast will stay dry. Highest temperatures will range from 16 degrees in the northwest to 22 degrees in the southeast. And that's all from the newsroom for the moment, Aoife.
1: Thanks, Sharon. Let's go with some Rolling Stones this morning.

That is the Waterboys there with Hole of the Moon. It's 6:42 and I want to get to some of your messages here on Rising Time. Martin is tuned in from Motherwell in Scotland and he says, as we say here in the west of Scotland, you saw the hole of the noon. That's why I was laughing when I came back into the microphone. Thanks so much, Martin. And Jerry is tuned in and he has been enjoying Rising Time this week. Thanks so much, Jerry. Appreciate it. Now, I do want to say hello to somebody's getting married today. Margaret Ann Geehan from Cashel, who marries Paul Hughes from Thurles today in Crookstown Church, and from their uncle Connor, and best of luck to them getting married today. And Mick has been on to show me pictures of his lovely daughter Orla Gartland, who have played here many times before, and CMAT sharing a friendly rivalry moment, pretending to strangle each other. Thanks so much, he says. Glad to say they're on good talking terms. Well, the next time I'm in, I'll definitely play Orla's, as I have played before. She's absolutely brilliant, Orla Gartland, an incredible singer-songwriter. Okay, today would have been the birthday of Jim Morrison from The Doors. He would have been 82 today. So I said I'd play this. This is

0: It's Rising Time here on RTE Radio, and that was The Doors with Hello, I Love You. Now, let's get the latest traffic and travel with Orla.
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2: With the latest traffic and travel news, I'm Orla Woods. Starting in Dublin, there's a delay on the Fisborough Road heading into the city centre around Doyle's Corner, and the South Circular Road will slow you down southbound towards the St John's Road junction. Elsewhere, there are roadworks in Louth. The Drogheda to Termefecken Road has a stop-go system in place near the Sandpit Road junction. There's a traffic management system in Wexford just outside Bala Cove, and there's also a stop-go system on the N80 in Wexford. That's between Bun Clody and the Scarra-Walsh roundabout. The Moneygall Road in Offaly will be closed from 8 o'clock this morning, but there will be diversions along the Tumivara Road. And finally, in Cork, Jail Walk is closed and there will be rolling road closures around UCC while the EU's College of Commissioners meet. That's your latest traffic and travel news.
0: Thanks, Orla. Okay, well, it's time now to go to sports news with Des Cahill. Des.
3: Good morning. We're going to start with the overnight World Cup news. It was an incredibly dramatic finish to the Portugal-Croatia game. Portugal won the match 2-1. Ramos headed the winner for them in the 94th minute, but there was still time for Croatia to come back, and it looked like they had got an equaliser in the 12th minute of stoppage time, only for VAR to controversially disallow it. So Portugal advanced. They'll now play Spain in the last 16. Spain eased past Austria with a comfortable 3-0 win. And in the 4 a.m. game, which just finished, Switzerland beat Algeria 2-0. So tonight we'll have the final games in the round of 32. Lots of interest in the Argentina-Cape Verde game at 11 o'clock when Shamrock Rovers Pico Lopez comes up, of course, against the great Lionel Messi. League of Ireland action continues tonight. The Premier Division leaders Shamrock Rovers go to Sligo. It's Derry City versus Waterford, Drogheda versus Bowes, St Pat's at home to Galway, and Shelburne versus Dundalk. At Wimbledon, reigning champion Iga Swiatek returned to her brilliant best, beating former world number one Karolina Pliskova easily. Last year's runner-up, Amanda Anisimova, just got through, and the men's number two seed Alexander Zverev breezed into round three with a dominant win over Valentine Royer. In golf, Patrick Harrington right in the mix at the US Senior Open. He closed with a 1-under par 69, two behind the leaders Stuart Sink and Charlie Whee. Seamus Power withdrew after the first round of the John Deere Classic with a back injury. In Gaelic games, two changes in the Cork team for tomorrow's hurling semi-final against Galway. Tim O'Mahony and Tommy Connell recover from injury and return for Brian Roach and Hugh O'Connor. In athletics, Rashida Adelecki is set to run her first 400 metres race in a year tonight at the Diamond League stage in Oregon, and racing today is at Bellewstown and Wexford.
0: Thanks for that, Des. Sorry, I nearly cut you off with the ad
3: right
0: there.
3: Right, I'm glad.
0: It's too early for me still. Thanks so much.

0: cold night. I expect she'll never leave my mind. And I walk around broken, skeptical, hoping one day she'll return to my side.
1: That is brand new from the RTE Radio 1 Recommends list. That is Dermot Kennedy and Honest. And Dermot is going to be playing in the Aviva Stadium very shortly. This week, not this weekend, but next weekend. I think Take That or this weekend, which would be an absolute brilliant gig as well. Right, we're going to keep going and play the music because we're shortly going to run out of time before the morning Ireland starts. So let's play this one. This is to get us into this Friday, July weekend. It's yours, Ezra.

0: And that's where we'll leave it this Friday morning on Rising Time. Thanks so much for your company, and it really has been a pleasure. Morning Ireland is coming up next here on RTE Radio 1. But for me, Aoife Scott, have a wonderful weekend, and thanks for listening.
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3: Good morning, it's 7 o'clock on Friday the 3rd of July. Justin McCarthy and Laura Fletcher here with you until 9.
4: Coming up, the European Commission comes to Cork, regulating foreign-owned nursing homes, a winter sports arena for Dublin, and a tailor-made wedding in the garden.
5: In business, growth in the services sector picks up pace, and half of US multinationals here expect to increase staffing in the coming year.
6: In sport, more added time drama in the World Cup. Donal Cusick on the hurling semi-finals and Donal Lennon on Australia versus Ireland.
3: 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But first, the news is read this morning by Sharon Lynch.
7: The jury in the long-running inquest into the death of the Belfast schoolboy Noah Donoghue could not reach a unanimous decision following over 25 hours of deliberations. The coroner adjourned the inquest until a future date to be arranged when all jurors will be available. Olivia Galco reports.
8: Noah Donoghue's naked body was found in an underground water tunnel in North Belfast in June 2020 after being missing for 6 days. A post-mortem examination concluded he died by drowning. An inquest into the 14-year-old's death began in January. Over the past 6 months, it heard evidence from 76 witnesses and statements from a further 42 people, as well as video footage, photographs, maps, police logs and expert reports. Following over 25 hours of deliberations over 3 days, the jury had not reached a unanimous decision just before 1 o'clock this morning. Due to the late hour and the fact that some members of the jury would not be available, the coroner adjourned the inquest to reconvene at a future date yet to be arranged when all 10 jurors are available. Annie Gallagher, RTE News, Belfast.
7: The government will hold a series of joint meetings with the European Commission in Cork today as Ireland's EU presidency gets underway. Last night, the Taoiseach Micheál Martin officially welcomed the Commission President Ursula von der Leyen to his native city ahead of today's meetings. As she arrived in Cork, Mrs. von der Leyen posted on social media that Ireland had built one of the EU's most dynamic and innovative economies and had a talent for breaking frontiers and brokering deals. From Cork, our Europe editor, Tony Connolly.
9: President von der Leyen was welcomed to Cork by Micheál Martin and the Lord Mayor Damian Boylan and was presented with a vase etched with the presidency slogan Ní neart go chur le chéile, strength with unity. The Commission President and the other 26 EU commissioners were given a tour of the Tyndall Institute, Ireland's largest deep tech research centre. This morning, Irish cabinet ministers and European commissioners will hold thematic clusters of meetings based around the government's presidency priorities, namely competitiveness, security and values. Later, there will be a full plenary session involving the cabinet and the College of 27 commissioners. Ahead of the meeting, the Taoiseach said he would raise the issue of what he called Israel's persistent and egregious breaches of human rights and international law. President von der Leyen has often been accused of exhibiting too much leniency towards Israel, and this could prove to be a point of contention during today's meetings. The Taoiseach has said that several member states have different views on the Middle East conflict to Ireland. That observation could also extend to President von der Leyen. Tony Connolly, RTE News, Cork.
7: Ukraine and Russia have both warned of a further escalation after a major Russian strike on Kyiv yesterday killed at least 30 people and injured more than 90. The Ukrainian leader, Volodymyr Zelensky, has said his forces will definitely retaliate after what officials in Kyiv said was Russia's biggest attack on the capital to date. Our correspondent

0: London, Fiona Mitchell.
1: As Ukraine vowed retaliation against Russia for its barrage of missiles and drones against Kyiv, the Kremlin said it would ramp up the pressure on Ukraine as this war enters its fifth year with no resolution in sight. Ukrainian President Volodymyr Zelensky last night called on allies to discuss speeding up air defence aid for his country at the NATO summit in Ankara next week, saying he hopes to meet US President Donald Trump on the fringes of that summit, and once again urging the US special envoys Steve Witkoff and Jared Kushner to visit Ukraine in a bid to move forward on talks that might end the war. The EU's top diplomat Kaya Kallas said she would propose new sanctions on Moscow over Thursday's attack, with the UN last night condemning the strikes and saying civilians and civilian infrastructure must not be targeted.
0: New rules to be signed into law today will give consumers the legal right to speak to a person instead of an AI chatbot when buying financial products or services, either online or over the phone. The changes mean someone can request human intervention rather than relying on solely on automated online systems. The strengthened protections for consumers will also ensure they receive clearer information before signing up for financial products or services, and that they are better protected from marketing practices designed to influence or pressure purchasing decisions. The Taoiseach and Minister for Finance, Simon Harris, said the measures will ensure consumer protections keep pace with the growing use of digital financial services and give people the same confidence online as they have in person. And now the weather.
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0: Dry with some sunny spells at first this morning, becoming cloudier through the morning with scattered patches of light rain and drizzles spreading from the west. Southeastern areas remaining dry and will see the best of any sunny spells later. Highest temperatures ranging from 16 degrees in the northwest to 22 degrees in the southeast.
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4: With the latest traffic and travel news, I'm Orla Woods. Starting in Dublin, the Temple Oak Road has an inbound delay at Tarraniers Cross, and the Fisborough Road has a queue building into the city centre between Cross Gunsbridge and Doyle's Corner. Elsewhere, there's some roadworks in Louth. The Drogheda to Termefecken Road has a stop-go system in place near the Sandpit Road junction. There's a traffic management system in Wexford that's just outside Bala Cove, and there's also a stop-go system on the N80 in Wexford that's between Bunclody and the Scarra Walsh roundabout. The Moneygall Road in Offaly will be closed from 8 o'clock this morning, but there will be diversions along the Tumivara Road. And finally in Cork, Jail Walk is closed and there will be rolling road closures while the EU's College of Commissioners meet today. That's your latest traffic and travel news.
5: Orla, thank you. It is 8 minutes past seven, and here with what it says in the papers is Shane McElhattan.
6: A crackdown on chatbots is the Irish Independent's headline over its report that, as you heard in the bulletin, banks and financial institutions will be obliged to make it easier for customers to talk to a human being. The story gets wide coverage across today's papers. The Independent's Charlie Weston says the clampdown on chatbots is to ensure that customers understand the implications of a contract on their financial situation. The Irish Examiner says that under legislation signed into law today, customers will have a legal right not to talk to artificial intelligence chatbots. The paper has a list of the new rights for consumers. With the peak of the tourist season approaching, the Irish Daily Mail has bad news for sun-seeking holidaymakers heading to seven popular European airports. The paper says the passengers face long delays through no fault of their own due to new EU rules. The paper quotes Ryanair warning that Tenerife South, Palma, Alicante, Malaga, Milan-Bergamo, Krakow and Paris-Beauvais are particularly struggling with the new entry-exit system. Ryanair blames insufficient staff, kiosks and system readiness. One group of Irish travellers not worrying about delays is the family of Pico Lopez of Shamrock Rovers and Cap Verde. The Irish Daily Mirror says the player's proud family will be watching in the stands to watch his adopted side

0: take on Argentina in the World Cup tonight after Aer Lingus stepped in to fly them to Miami. On the verge of greatness, says the Irish Sun, Miami's boy is the Irish Daily Star's headline. Not so proudly watching from the stands for his country's next game will be Folarin Balogun of the USA team. He was sent off after a straight red card in the 2-0 victory over Bosnia-Herzegovina, so he'll miss the clash with Belgium. The Mirror reports that some US fans have called on President Trump to make some calls to FIFA to get the ruling reversed. Finally, still on the subject of President Trump, it's a case of from fake news to fake books, according to The Independent. The report says the White House published photographs of the plush interior of the new $400 million Air Force One jet. Among the images was a shot of a shelf of fake books bearing such classic titles as Library and Library 3. The paper quotes one commentator, "Of course, a plane full of people who have never read a book has a bookshelf of fake books."
1: Thanks, Shane. It's 10 minutes past 7. Up next, Ahanish Illumina, Israel and Ireland's priorities for the EU presidency. What's to be discussed as EU commissioners meet in Cork?
2: Tuesday lunchtime, July 7th, with National Symphony Orchestra Ireland at the National Concert Hall. Orchestral favourites, including a Brahms Hungarian dance, The Sorcerer's Apprentice, and two showpieces for clarinet with the award-winning William Curran as soloist, the Adagio from Mozart's Clarinet Concerto and Weber's Concertino. Mahler competition winner Georg Kurler conducts. See nch.ie.
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1: Welcome back. It's 13 minutes past 7. Now, it's day 3 of Ireland's EU presidency and the focus has moved to Cork. Yesterday was the meet and greet for the College of EU Commissioners. Today, key meetings with the President of the Commission, Ursula von der Leyen, and the 27 European Union Commissioners get underway. Our Europe editor, Tony Connolly, joins us now from Cork. Tony, what's on the agenda today?
10: Big meetings today. First of all, the 27 commissioners, well, actually, strictly speaking, the 26 commissioners and the Irish cabinet will meet for thematic discussions. Now, we've heard a lot in recent days about Ireland's priorities for its presidency, competitiveness, values, security. And those themes will dictate clusters of meetings between Irish cabinet ministers and their relevant European Commission counterparts. So, for example, a meeting on competitiveness and industrial strategy, you'll have Simon Harris, Jack Chambers, Peter Burke, ministers meeting, Stéphane Séjourné, the EU Commissioner for Industrial Policy, Henna Virkkunen, the Finnish Commissioner in charge of technology, Piotr Serafin, the Polish Commissioner who's in charge of the budget, for example. They'll be having a particular cluster of meetings this morning. You'll have gatherings of of people like Dara O'Brien, the Minister for the Environment, Martin Hayden, the Minister for Agriculture, meeting their relevant commissioners. Then

0: You'll have quite an important meeting, I think, on security, external relations and defence. Helen McEntee, the Minister for Foreign Affairs, Kaja Kallas, the EU's High Representative for Foreign Policy. They'll be chairing that meeting. You'll have Jim O'Callaghan and Thomas Byrne attending that as well. Michael McGrath, obviously Ireland's EU Commissioner, involved in these discussions. And after those early discussions, there'll be an overall plenary session a bit later involving everyone, and that'll be obviously chaired by the Taoiseach, Micheál Martin, and Ursula von der Leyen, the Commission President. So it's really for both sides to refresh themselves on all of the legislative files that will dominate the next 6 months of the Irish presidency, where things are at, which legislation needs more of a push, what are the holdups in different pieces of legislation, and where the pressure will be for Ireland to negotiate these files among other member states and get them over the line somehow before the end of December.
1: So a busy schedule, lots to talk about, but thorny issues have already surfaced, Tony, with the Taoiseach fielding questions yesterday from international journalists about Ahanish Illumina's suspected shipments to Russia, just a day after that direct appeal from the Ukrainian president to cut off the supply of raw materials to Russia. What did Micheál Martin say, and what's next?
0: Yeah, he gave a long briefing yesterday to international media who are part of the opening week. They're here in Cork. They were in Dublin for the first day. RTE and the Irish Times have been part of that delegation of Brussels-based journalists. A lot of questions from the foreign media on the big issues of the presidency, the multi-annual budget, the seven-year budget, competitiveness, but lingering questions, of course, on Ahanish Illumina. Now, the Taoiseach has been saying from the get-go, really, that there is an investigation by the government into the operations of the plant. Once that investigation is complete, it will be sent to the European Commission and they will decide what happens next. Now, there are obviously complications around the supply chain of Illumina for European industry, not just what happens in Russia in terms of the military-industrial complex there. And it's a very complex area because certainly Ahanish Illumina provides huge amounts of the component, the feedstock for aluminium smelting plants in Europe that are a key component of European industry. Airbus, the French automotive sector, for example, rely on aluminium coming from a plant in Dunkirk, which gets 70% of its alumina from Limerick. So this is a complicated area. What I thought he said interestingly yesterday was that Ireland would work with the Commission once this report is complete. In other words, there would be essentially a collaborative approach between the Irish government and the European Commission on what happens next. So that tells me that it's not simply a case of the European Commission deciding what happens next, but the government also having some kind of role in seeing, is there a way around this? Because the plant itself has said it will close if there are any restrictions on alumina exports to Russia. The question is that the case? Is there any way the plant could remain open and provide alumina to other customers that are not Russian? And what would that entail? Could that mean the nationalisation of the plant? Would there be a role for the European Commission in that context? So that was, I guess, hinted at yesterday by the Taoiseach, but not really spelled out in detail.
1: Another issue that Micheál Martin says he plans to raise today is Israel's breaches of human rights and international law. How will that be received by the Commission President, Ursula von der Leyen, and indeed others?
0: Yeah, so the state of play on that is that okay, first of all, in order to get sanctions against Israeli ministers like Itamar Ben-Gvir, who we've heard a lot about with the Gaza flotilla, and Bezalel Smotrich, you need unanimity. And there simply isn't a unanimous position by all member states for that scenario. There is, though, a move to ban goods from illegal Jewish settlements. Now, to get that across the line, you need what's called a qualified majority vote. That's a weighted majority. Over 15 countries representing 65% of the European population would do that. The position at the minute is that more than 15 countries want the European Commission to come forward with a set of options as to how they would ban goods from Jewish settlements. And that's due to happen at the next meeting of EU foreign ministers in July. high. But there is a question about whether the European Commission has been slow to bring those options to the table. Now, the Commission will tell you, certainly people I've talked to, that there's no point in bringing proposals forward if there isn't a majority there. But it looks like there is certainly an appetite among member states to look at these options to see how they might work and whether they could be effective.
1: And a focus on it here and across Europe. Tony Connolly in Cork, thank you so much. It's 20 minutes past seven.
2: Now, across the United States this weekend, millions will mark the 4th of July for celebrations of America's 250th birthday. President Donald Trump has promised what he calls the most unforgettable birthday party any country has ever seen. But festivities in Washington have been overshadowed by extreme heat and claims that the events have become overly political. Our Washington correspondent Jackie Fox has been speaking to those taking part in the celebrations.
3: Do I just reach in and get water? Okay.
4: Free bottles of water to stay cool in 38 degrees. The so-called humid heat dome is here.
5: Yeah, thank you so much.
4: It's all to help to cool down during July 4th and America's 250th birthday celebrations in Washington, D.C., organized by a group set up by Donald Trump. But turnout is low.
3: It's also really hot, so it's like probably why no one wants to be here either.
6: It's a weekday, and, you know, I think this weather is definitely kind of suppressing some of the crowds. I know there were some concerns I saw online about this being a little Trump-focused, but if you go to the merchandise stand, there's not a single Donald Trump piece of memorabilia. I haven't heard anybody talking about Donald Trump or the president. You know, I think it's just a celebration of our country.
7: There's an example of the heat, probably.
3: Oh, yeah, we just see an emergency crew rocking up to one of the booths here because it is very hot, isn't it?
7: It's a scorcher.
3: Do you think it's partisan?
7: Maybe a little, but not like overwhelmingly noticeable.
8: Of a Donald Trump term one.
4: That morning, the talks were about the administration.
8: And then a Donald Trump term two is that we were ready this time, and that's why you're seeing so much progress.
4: And most people I speak to are here because of who's president.
9: I like everything that he's doing for his country, and what he stands for. This country is a Christian country, and this country was built on righteousness, and we need to get back to it. God is above everything. People forget that.
3: You say that about, you know, God being above everything. Then what did you make of President Trump? Remember, he posted that picture on social media, him as this Jesus-like figure.
9: Well, I don't agree with everything President Trump does because he's not perfect. None of us are.
3: Is this a Donald Trump celebration rather than a America celebration?
10: This is America. People who...
3: But you're here for Trump.
10: Yes, but you know what? And the country. We've been waiting for this. We were born in another country. We grew up in another country.
3: Where were you born?
10: Philippines. We're just so indebted to America. Yeah. Yeah. We were able to buy our own home, send our kids to college. Yeah. They graduated. Yeah.
3: The American dream. Is that
11: American
3: what you're...
11: Dream.
10: Exactly.
3: Yes. Even though polling would show, there is latest polling out that people don't believe in the American dream anymore, that it's not a reality for the next generation.
10: No. We've done our own research. Yeah. We really know what's going on.
3: Yeah. Hail, rain or shine, hundreds of thousands are expected at a long extravaganza tomorrow. Flyovers, 850,000 fireworks and a speech by Donald Trump. A genuine non-political event is the huge parade taking place. Performers have been preparing, including the Mullingar Town Band. A massive trip that will also bring them to Philadelphia and New York.
12: We're very, very excited and can't wait to experience it all, really.
3: Band director Kim McGee said they are ready for the heat.
12: We've been educating our members in hydrating, in even electrolytes. We've put on some exercise classes just to bring up our fitness level as well. We've extended our rehearsal times just to generate more stamina. But one thing I can say, though, Jackie, about our uniforms is in anticipation for this trip, we actually went and upgraded our uniform for two reasons. One is we needed a lighter weight uniform because the one we had beforehand was a very heavy uniform. And that was actually sponsored by our local credit union, the North Midlands Credit Union here in Mullingar. So we're hoping to have the opportunity to be able to wear that down the two parade routes in particular.
3: As the serious weather warnings cast a shadow, so do politics. Each state has a booth at a fair on the National Mall to showcase what it's all about. Some states have pulled out, claiming it was too costly and partisan. North Carolina was one, so private sponsors took the reins and displayed the Confederate flag. Some see it as a symbol of slavery and white supremacy. Others, a representation of the South. It was quickly removed.
11: Hey, it's part of history. I mean, you know, we're talking about history, you know, so we're not talking about...
3: It doesn't bother you that the flag was on display?
11: Again, it's part of history, just like a lot of things that, you know, we have a lot of different statues from different things that have happened.
13: We can't do away with history. It's part of history. Learn from it and don't repeat the same things.
3: While Pennsylvania Senators Dave McCormick and John Fetterman rescued their state's presence, Senator McCormick's staff are the ones manning the booth, to the delight of some from the state. There's a lot of criticism that something like this is very partisan at the moment. Would you agree?
14: I would, because Pennsylvania wasn't even going to come because of our governor, but then our senators stood up. And it's American, so I think we should be represented. But I think people were trying to state their party and, you know, boycott, I guess.
15: Yeah.
14: But I'm happy that our senators saw that we're all American. I was upset when I heard Pennsylvania wasn't going to come, and I think they were just trying to make a stand, because I believe we should all, you know, America's a melting pot, and we should all enjoy it and celebrate our birthday.
3: A melting pot where everybody is currently melting.
14: That's a good one.
3: Literally. Thank you so much.
14: Thank you.
3: Enjoy.
2: And that was our Washington correspondent Jackie Fox with that report.

0: No mistaking who that was, and it certainly looks like Taylor Swift is living out her own love story, having, if you believe the reports, already tied the knot with her American football player fiancé, Travis Kelce, yesterday. Dubbed America's Royal Wedding, their nuptials have been the most anticipated celebrity wedding in a long time.
1: We're so excited to be here. We came all the way from Little Rock, Arkansas to celebrate Taylor's wedding and congratulate her on her big day.
2: I think it's our version of a royal wedding because she's so popular and her future husband's so popular. You know, everyone's going to be all eyes on them the whole weekend.
3: We're huge Taylor Swift fans and we're happy that it's happening for them.
4: I mean, in my brain, it's royalty, that's for sure. Yeah, I feel like this is the American royal wedding at this point. Yeah.
0: The New York Post's Page Six is now reporting that the pair have already exchanged their vows in front of a small group ahead of a decidedly less intimate expected celebration at Madison Square Garden later today. To tease out what we know, or at least what we think we know, we're joined now by Serena Bellissimo, an entertainment journalist. Serena, are you excited?
5: I have mixed feelings about this because it's so funny. We think we know everything that's going on, but Laura, we really don't know anything because we haven't spotted anyone. Like, there is a frenzy going on in New York City at the moment with fans arriving, massive blacked out SUVs, the press are all there. We think we know everything, but we don't know anything.
0: Okay, well, let's plot out what we think we know at the very least. The New York Post is reporting so that they're already married, with one suggestion that they actually tied the knot in Tennessee, not in New York. So tell us about that.
5: Yeah, so there's rumours that they tied the knot, as you said, in Tennessee, and then some people are saying, no, that didn't happen. Maybe they tied the knot last night. Here's what we do know, Laura. We do know that yesterday at Madison Square Garden, there's been a hive of activity going on, but that doesn't mean that there's been performances, because usually at Madison Square Garden, it's quite booked out, but for six days in a row, there's no performances scheduled. There have been work crews going in and out. Yesterday, they took it up a level. There was a tent, an entrance tent, put up on the side, and a bunch of blacked out SUVs arriving. So that's when people were like, this is it, I think tonight. They were either getting married, or in American tradition, the rehearsal dinner is a massive deal. That's where they do all the speeches and stuff. So last night, it's reported that the rehearsal dinner could have taken place. Lena Dunham and Jack Antonoff were spotted in formal gear in New York City. Apparently, there's aerial footage of Gigi Hadid and her boyfriend Bradley Cooper arriving. So something did happen last night at Madison Square Garden, but there is still no footage of the bride or groom arriving.
0: Now, why Madison Square Garden? Tell us about the couple's history with this venue.
5: Well, Taylor has performed at Madison Square Garden on numerous occasions. She is also on the Graham Norton show as well, because everyone was thinking, you know, no, this can't be possible. The fans have all been saying maybe what's actually really happening is this is a decoy for where, like, they're actually really getting married, and what's happening here is maybe they're setting up a Taylor exhibition to promote her Eras tour. But when she was on the Graham Norton show, she was talking about her wedding. That's where she famously invited Graham Norton, and he has also been spotted arriving in New York City with his husband. So, you know, maybe he is turning up to the wedding. But she did say, do you know what? I don't want a small wedding because I think the small weddings become really stressful. I want a really huge wedding. No one ever thought, though, by huge wedding, she meant 1,000 people taking over the iconic Madison Square Gardens.
0: So finally, no bad blood today, but we're really expecting a who's who of celebrity couples and friends. Do we know who's going to be there amongst the bridesmaids? What about the dress? Tell us all.
5: We know nothing about the dress. What people have been saying is that she'll have multiple, I was going to say costume changes, but you can't say that for your wedding, can you? So she'll have multiple dress changes. Apparently, Selena Gomez is tipped to be the maid of honour. We've got Gigi Hadid rumoured to be in there, the Haim sisters. There's rumours of Stevie Nicks performing, of Tim McGraw, a country singer, also performing celebrity guests, including Ed Sheeran, his Chiefs teammates, the winning New York Knicks, the starting five. There's rumours of Blake Lively also appearing. It's going to be huge.
0: It certainly sounds like it, but we'll just have to wait and see when, where and how. Serena Bellissimo, thank you so much. And now Sharon Lynch is here with the news.
6: Thanks, Laura. The jury in the long-running inquest into the death of the Belfast schoolboy Noah Donoghue could not reach a unanimous decision following over 25 hours of deliberations. The coroner adjourned the inquest until a future date to be arranged when all jurors will be available. The government will hold a series of joint meetings with the European Commission in Cork today as Ireland's EU presidency gets underway. Last night, the Taoiseach Micheál Martin officially welcomed the Commission President Ursula von der Leyen. Ukraine and Russia have both warned of a further escalation after a major Russian strike on Kyiv yesterday killed at least 30 people and injured more than 90. The Ukrainian leader Volodymyr Zelensky said his forces will definitely retaliate. New rules to be signed into law today will give consumers the legal right to speak to a person instead of an AI chatbot when buying financial products or services, either online or over the phone. The changes mean someone can request human intervention. And the weather forecast, dry with some sunny spells at first this morning, becoming cloudier through the morning with scattered patches of light rain and drizzle spreading from the west this afternoon. Highest temperatures ranging from 16 to 22 degrees.
7: Sharon, thank you. It's 7.32, time for the business news now. And another big Swiftie, Adam Maguire's here.
8: I didn't realise Stevie Nicks did weddings. If I'd only had known that a few years ago. Half of US multinationals with operations here plan to increase their staff numbers in the coming year. That's according to a survey by the American Chamber of Commerce Ireland, conducted to coincide with the 4th of July celebrations. Most of the respondents said they expected staff levels to stay the same over the next 12 months. 70% said their corporate headquarters plan to invest further in Ireland over the next 5 years. But still, half of companies raised concerns about Ireland's energy infrastructure. A third said cost competitiveness was a challenge. Growth in the country's services picked up pace in June, according to the latest AIB S&P Purchasing Managers Index. New business increased at its strongest rate in 7 months, driven by the technology, media and telecom sectors. Financial services also recorded solid gains, but transport, tourism and leisure activity declined. And oil prices have edged up as markets priced in concerns around the potential for a peace deal between the US and Iran. Brent crude currently priced at $72.22 a barrel, which is up 0.6% in the day. Finally, for now, the currencies, €1 buying you 85.7 pence sterling and $1 and 14.5 cents.
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10: With the latest traffic and travel news, I'm Orla Woods. Starting in Dublin, the Fisborough Road is slow inbound from Cross Guns Bridge towards Doyle's Corner. And the Grand Canal has a queue building around Portobello Bridge. And St John's Road is busiest inbound, starting at the Military Road right up towards the Quays. Elsewhere in Cork, there's a delay on the Wilton Road heading north at Dennehy's Cross. And the Bandon Road in Kinsale will be closed from 8 o'clock this morning, but traffic will be diverted along Rathbeg Cross. Finally, in

0: In Limerick at Lunkert Street is slow outbound at the Island Road Junction. That's your latest traffic and travel news.
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0: 7:37, and now Des Cahill is here with sports news. More drama from the World Cup, Des.
10: Yeah, possibly the most dramatic moment of the World Cup overnight in the Portugal-Croatia game. Croatia taking the lead. Ronaldo equalised from the penalty spot for Portugal. Game appeared to be heading for extra time, and Portugal got a goal in the 94th minute. Oof. Ramos heading home, so it looked like they had won. But there was still time for Croatia to come back, and it looked like they got an equaliser in the 12th minute of stoppage time, only for VAR to controversially disallow it. And the reason they disallowed it was extraordinary. Guardiola was the man who stuck the ball home for Croatia, but the referee ruled that the ball had hit a Croatian player's head before it hit a Portuguese player, and therefore another Croatian player was offside.
11: And that was using technology, special technology that's used in...
10: Sorry, so they then went to that. So then looked at the pictures, and the pictures didn't seem to show the Croatian player hitting the ball with his head or his hair. But they then used the Snicko technology, which is what they use in cricket, which is like a graphic that goes across, like a heartbeat graphic. It's steady. But if the ball catches the edge of the bat, there'll be a spike on the graphic, and that's what they used. And the football has this sensor in it, and the Snicko graphic showed that it did touch his head, but you couldn't see it with the eye. It's extraordinary stuff.
11: Huge decision, and
10: huge decision.
11: Great for Ronaldo, of course, and FIFA.
10: He should have been happy, but yeah, it keeps him in the. But he wasn't. He was substituted. He wasn't happy being substituted. Yeah. However, it sets up Portugal against Spain in the last 16. There'll be some great games in this round. Yeah. Spain look good. They ease past Austria with a comfortable 3-0 win. In the 4 a.m. game, it's not long over, Switzerland beat Algeria 2-0. Now, tonight we have the final games in the round of 32, and the main Irish interest, of course, in Argentina against Cape Verde at 11 o'clock, where Shamrock Rovers' Pico Lopez comes up against the great Messi. So it'll be interesting to see how that goes. But the League of Ireland action also continues tonight, and Paul Curry joins us. Morning, Paul.
12: Morning, Des.
10: Obviously, Shamrock Rovers without Pico Lopez, they're going to Sligo Rovers.
12: Yeah, there'll be no cricket technology in place in the showgrounds in Sligo tonight, Des, but a huge game for Shamrock Rovers, and their success over the last couple of years

0: has very much been down to how efficient they've been at this time of the year. Sligo actually beat Shamrock Rovers earlier on, so this is a game Stephen Bradley won't be taking lightly. And actually, when you look back at Shamrock Rovers' form and results heading to Sligo, it hasn't been perfect. So a big game, a difficult test, and one I'm sure Stephen Bradley will be keen to get his team firing as they face Champions League football next week.
1: And what about the chasing teams, Paul, St. Pat's and Bowes?
0: Yeah, Pats are 9 points off Shamrock Rovers at the moment, but they've two games in hand. I think I've consistently said, Des, that what's disappointed me with St. Pat's this year is they failed to win the big crunch games when it's mattered this season. That was evident again last week when they failed to beat Bowes, when Bowes went down to 10 men in Daly Mount Park. But I don't see them having too many problems tonight. They should be too strong for a Galway side that have continued to, I guess, struggle down the bottom end of the table. Pats have 8 wins from 11 games at Richmond Park, so expect Stephen Kenny's side to go strong. And the same for Bowes, Des. You know, Alan Reynolds will be delighted with the fact that we're able to ground out that win against St. Pat's last week. Probably not a typical Bowes performance that we have seen. Again, they face European football this week, so again, you know, managing the minutes of the squad, making sure that people are firing, going to be really important for Alan Reynolds, but can't keep or take their eye off the league form. So expect Bowes, I would expect Pat's, and expect Shamrock Rovers to pick up 3 points tonight, Des.
1: All right, Paul, thanks very much for joining us. The other games, Derry City against Waterford, Shelburne versus Dundalk at Talca. And we've two All-Ireland hurling semi-finals this weekend, of course. Dunlow Cusack is going to look ahead to the Clare-Limerick match in the next hour. First up, it's Cork versus Galway.
2: Good morning, Des. August Fáilte, good day, hurling nation. Quid a hen. Two hurling celebrations in the Cathedral by the Canal this weekend. All-Ireland semi-finals. Cork and Galway are first out onto the dance floor. Tomorrow's game has a novel feeling to it. The beat will be faster than Galway have been accustomed to, and Galway's style is different to what Cork have faced. Much has been made of Galway's championship record against Cork, and the reality is that Cork haven't beaten Galway in the championship since 2008. The Tribe have been reinventing themselves. There's been a big intake of youth, and they've trusted those fresh faces with speedy legs. There's a hard core of experience. Ben O'Connor hasn't done anything too radical to the work done by Pat Ryan. The solidity of the defence has surprised a few doubters, and there have been a couple of younger forwards added. Overnight, Ben has made two changes to the team that beat Offaly. Midfielders Tim O'Mahony and Tommy O'Connell return after injury, with Brian Roach and Hugh O'Connor making way. Alan Walsh retains his place after his 2-1 display in the quarter-final. For a team looking to reach a third final in a row, an average age of 25 in the forward line is notable. In that attack, Brian Hayes has become one of the game's premier forwards. He plays the ball, not the referee, rarely goes to ground, and that, along with his size, means he doesn't get the frees the fouls in him deserve. Galway boss Micheál Donoghue is a thinker. In 2017, while many pundits were clutching their pearls at Waterford for using Ty de Burke as a sweeper, Galway were doing something very similar, but it attracted nowhere near the same attention. Since his return to Galway, Dunhu's new team is a more speed and youth than 2017, and the tactic is more pronounced. They now pull deeper back, at times one or none left up front. Noted attacker Cathal Mannion repeatedly plays in defence. Few players read the game quite like him. He drifts into space as if he's following a map no other player can see. Leave him unaccounted for and he'll quietly take ownership of a game. In the Leinster final, Galway tackled hard, forced turnovers and punished Dublin with counter-attack. Galway's first goal came when Paddy Smith lost possession to Conor Whelan near the halfway line. In that moment, Whelan was wearing number 14 and Galway's 11, Cathal Mannion, was in the centre-back position. There was literally nobody apart from the Dublin goalkeeper inside Dublin's 45. Dublin took risks and paid highly for them. Cork cannot be forced into Galway's game. Galway are forewarned too. Cork's attacking display against Limerick wasn't good. Their movement from defence into attack is usually among the slickest in the championship, and you'd expect far more variety and creativity this weekend. Speed must be king. Nobody likes to lose a Munster final, especially not at home. But ní Ólach de Ghlaoine and Ólam, Cork have to make the Munster Championship experience count. And Hurling Nation thinks hard roads make better drivers, Cork's mileage to pay off. Bemi de Rashan and our Des, when our attention turns to the other All-Ireland semi-final between neighbours, Clare and Limerick, Sláinte go fóill.
1: All right, Donald, we're going to Wimbledon now. Reigning champion Iga Swiatek returned to her brilliant best form. She thrashed former world number one Karolina Pliskova 6-1, 6-3. The men's number two seed Alexander Zverev breezed into round three with a dominant win over Valentin Royer. In golf, Patrick Harrington is right in the mix at the US Seniors Open in Ohio. He's on one under par 69, just two behind the leaders, Stuart Sink and Charlie Wee. Seamus Power had to withdraw after the first round of the John Deere Classic with a back injury. The leaders there are Lucas Glover and Zach Blair on 8 under. In athletics, Rashida Adeleke is set to run her first 400 metres race in a year tonight at the Diamond League event in Oregon. And racing today is at Bellerstown and Wexford.
3: Des, thanks for that. We'll talk to you again later on. Now, residents in one Dublin nursing home were forced to shout for help for prolonged periods because there weren't enough staff on duty. The finding is contained in a series of HICWA inspection reports into 23 nursing homes owned by Emise Ireland Nursing Homes, published yesterday. The inspections were carried out by HICWA after an RTE Investigates programme highlighted allegations of neglect at two of the company's facilities in June last year. A separate review by the consultants Mazars has also questioned whether regulators have sufficient oversight of the increasingly corporate nursing home sector. We're joined now by the Minister of State for Older People, Kieran O'Donnell. Minister, good morning and thank you for joining us this morning.
4: Good morning, Justin.
3: People with loved ones in those nursing homes will have read those inspection reports or heard about them yesterday, and they'll have had some real concern because while many of the centres were meeting standards, others weren't. And one report stood out, and that was the residents in Carton in Raheny, where inspectors found that staffing levels were so low that residents' calls for help went unanswered, medication wasn't administered as prescribed, and residents spent the entire day, some of them spent the entire day in their rooms with no activity. You said after the RTE Investigates programme last year that we have to make sure that this type of thing never happens again. But it did happen again. A month after that investigation, we have this evidence now of poor levels of care. Can you be sure it's not happening today?
4: HICWA are an independent regulator and they're inspect nursing homes. I want to ensure that it's not happening. After the RT Investigates programme, HICWA have carried out an intensive body of work in terms of the MES group. They've published 54 of the inspection reports yesterday. The two nursing homes that were subject to the RT Investigates programme, there's a substitute issue there. They're not published in the report, but they will be once the case has been heard by the courts. And I initiated that an independent review be done of the regulation and the inspection process of HICWA by Forces Mazars. And what I want really is to, enhance and improve the regulation around nursing homes to ensure that it doesn't happen again.
3: Okay. Now, yesterday, and you mentioned that Mazars report, it said that the parent companies of these nursing homes aren't currently held accountable by the chief inspector under the current law. And that is an issue that has been highlighted and is a cause of concern. So a lot more of these nursing homes now are owned by foreign-owned companies that aren't held accountable by the inspectors. Will the law be changed to address that?
4: Yes.
3: It will be?
4: Yes.
3: When?
4: We have received the Forces Mazars report, and I welcome its publication, its recommendations, which we accept, and HICWA have accepted them as well. We will now do, I suppose, an intense body of work to come up with an implementation plan to address a number of issues that HICWA have Forced Mazars report have recommended, the independent report, amongst one of those being that to ensure that HICWA's part of the inspection process can inspect parent companies. They have other measures they've put forward in terms of the voice of the residents, in terms of culture, in terms of staffing, in terms of notifications from the nursing homes, where they made a change in staffing and change in residents' profile. Okay. And
3: when will the law be changed? When will the law be changed so that the parent companies can be properly regulated?
4: I'm looking that we'll have an implementation plan in place, a detailed implementation plan in place within the next 3 months, and I want to work through it so that we get an effective implementation plan, where we can
3: deal with that. Implementation plan, but the legislation that will follow then, will that be this year?
4: First of all, we've just received the report. We want to go through it in great depth. Then we want to do an implementation plan. And then I want a structured approach where we deal with a range of measures, recommendations made in the Force Mazars report, amongst those to be able that HICWA can inspect the parent companies as part of the regulation process.
3: All right. And the

0: Mazars report also recommends a review of the staffing capacity to allow HICWA's chief inspector to respond to the changing nature of the nursing home sector. So is the government willing to provide more staff to HICWA so that they can carry out more inspections and do those inspections of the parent companies?
1: We've provided additional staff to HICWA even in more recent times where they can look at specific incidents that arise. We will now, as I say, work on this implementation plan. If HICWA come forward with requests in terms of additional resources that are required, the government will provide okay. those.
0: Do you want to see more inspections of nursing homes, a greater number of them taking place? Because that is clearly one of the best ways of ensuring that there is compliance.
1: When HICWA and the Chief Inspector spoke, they did an intense body of work around the MES group in terms of work. They looked at an increasing number of inspections. They looked at looking at out of hours. So, for instance, 48% of the inspection took place before 8 in the morning and after 6 in the evening. So HICWA have said they have a lot of learnings from this. I want to ensure that whatever additional measures are required in terms of regulation are put in place, our key focus now is to work with everyone, including HICWA, to bring about an implementation plan that we can deal with all the recommendations in the first Mazars independent report.
0: And just very briefly then, Minister, when it comes to staffing levels at nursing homes themselves, there's clearly been inadequate staffing at some nursing homes. We saw that in the report. Do you accept that HICWA should be given powers when it comes to implementation of safe staffing levels at nursing homes?
1: Well, there's two things. Firstly, one of the recommendations in the First Mazars report is that notifications would come from nursing homes to HICWA where it may impact on the safe provision of care for nursing home residents. And I think it's very important to say, Justin, that the key focus here has to be the older person, the resident in the nursing home. Behind all these inspections are individuals and families. And what we want here is notifications are brought forward from the nursing home service, change in staffing levels, change in the profile of residents. And also, there's a body of work underway which is being advanced by the Department of Health around safe staffing and skill mix framework. Right. And that's something that's very much being prioritised as well.
0: Minister of State for Older People, Kieran O'Donnell, thank you very much for coming in to talk to us today. It is 7:52.
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13: 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Adam.
14: Thanks, Laura. Half of US multinationals with operations here expect to increase their staff numbers in the coming year. That's according to a survey by the American Chamber of Commerce Ireland, which once again paints a positive picture of US-Irish business relations. But companies operating here do have some issues too, focused on Ireland's energy infrastructure and its cost competitiveness. Paul Sweetman is CEO of the American Chamber of Commerce Ireland. He joins us in studio now. Paul, half of firms expecting to increase staff, that really runs counter to the trend we've seen of some big US multinationals.

0: Nationals cutting staff lately.
1: Yeah, good morning, Adam. This really is a positive story. What we're seeing from the surveys that companies are continuing to invest, they're continuing to recruit, and they see Ireland as an attractive location. But as you've mentioned, the message is clear. We can't become complacent and we must reinvigorate our contender attitude and focus on some of the key competitiveness challenges that are out there.
0: We'll look at those in a moment, but I'm curious to know, in last year's survey, 9 out of 10 respondents said their corporate headquarters had a positive view of Ireland as an investment location. What's the figure this year?
1: Yeah, so corporate headquarters still rate their investments here very highly. And if we look at the stats, it's evident in terms of what those companies feel about their investments. 95% of companies say that if they had the chance, they would make their initial investment in Ireland again. 7 out of 10 already have plans over the coming 5 years to invest in Ireland. And when we look at the hiring numbers, 9 out of 10 say they will increase or maintain employee numbers. So it's a positive setting. And again, against the backdrop of the IDA half-year results just out, we see that those results are better than this time last year. And 2025 was a record year.
0: I'm just curious about the attitude towards Ireland, because obviously from the White House has been a very hostile tone towards Europe, not Syria, Ireland in particular. We've also seen suggestions in some quarters that US businesses' view of Ireland was souring, in part because of Ireland's stance around Israel and Palestine. Have you heard any of that from your members?
1: What we're seeing from our members in terms of their investment internationally is that they're looking for countries that will allow them to achieve their maximum potential. They've made a decision that if they're going to be international, they have to have a location or a site somewhere. And when they look at Ireland, they see that they can reach that maximum potential. So when we talk to companies, it's about investment in Ireland, it's about investment in the US, and we're part and parcel of achieving that strength.
0: You mentioned the concerns, though, and probably not a shock to listeners, costs, one of the big issues, and infrastructure, and particularly energy infrastructure raised by your members.
1: Yeah, certainly. So we split this up into two areas. One is the five-year horizon. The greatest risks there are housing and public infrastructure constraints, and the immediate challenges are cost competitiveness, housing, and energy infrastructure. Now, what I would say is that Ireland is addressing these issues when we look at the work of the Accelerating Infrastructure Task Force, the billions and extra euro of investing for infrastructure, policy changes that are taking place. These are having an impact on sentiment, but it is a good start. But it is a start. There is more work to be done.
0: It's obviously been a very turbulent year in terms of a US-EU trade and the trading relationship. Are your members confident they've gotten to grips with what the Trump administration plans around trading and trade policy?
1: Yeah, certainly. Trade and tariff challenges are important issues for our members, and we'll continue to work with our stakeholders within the EU, within Ireland and the US to make sure that we can be ahead of any changes that are coming place. Progress on the Turnberry Agreement has been very positive, but that uncertainty still lingers. The one thing I would say, though, is that the EU-US trading relationship is incredibly powerful, and both sides want to see it work. It's worth almost $1 billion every 6 hours, so it's something that everyone wants to see effective.
0: In a word, do you hope the President, US President, will visit in September, as he suggested he will?
1: I'd be delighted to see the President here, and I think it would be great in terms of boosting the two-way economic relationship between Ireland. I know you asked me for a word, but it's important to say that there's 245,000 people here working for US companies. Ireland is the fifth largest investor into the United States.
0: Paul Sweetman, CEO of the American Chamber of Commerce Ireland. Thank you for that. More business news in the next hour. That's all for now.
2: Let's get the weather forecast now with Eilidh Hankinson of Met Eireann. Morning, Eilidh.
3: Good morning. So plenty of dry weather around for the next few days as high pressure sits to the south of us. But in the north and northwest, a slightly different picture as some weather fronts push in there, giving more in the way of rain and drizzle. For today, dry with some sunny spells at first this morning, becoming cloudier though with scattered patches of light rain and drizzle spreading from the west, most persistent in the north and northwest, while much of the southeast will stay dry. Highs today ranging from 16 degrees in the northwest to 22 degrees in the southeast with a light to moderate southwest breeze. Continuing mostly cloudy then tonight with patches of light rain, drizzle and mist, mainly affecting the north and west along with some hill fog. Drier though in the southeast, but mild and humid overall with lows of just 13 to 16 degrees. Tomorrow then another mostly cloudy day, dry for most too though patchy light rain, drizzle and mist will continue to affect Connacht and Ulster mainly, while some bright or sunny spells will develop in the south and southeast. Highs of 15 to 18 degrees in the north and west while reaching 19 to 23 degrees in the south south and east in mostly moderate southwest winds. Continuing much the same on Sunday then, the best of the bright spells and the warmth in the south and southeast.

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5: Still to come, Ukraine calls for action on alumina exports to Russia. A winter sports arena for Dublin. Run, jump, lunge and roll. We hear about the 10,000 people taking part in a major fitness event this weekend. And we go to Cape Verde for the excitement and the build-up of Pico versus Messi.
6: In business, half of US multinationals plan to increase staffing here, and oil prices rise over peace talks doubts.
7: In sport, remarkable added time drama at the World Cup. Donal Cusick on Limerick versus Clare, and Donal Lennon on Australia against Ireland.
8: Good morning, it's 8 o'clock on Friday the 3rd of July. Justin McCarthy and Laura Fletcher here with you until 9. But first, the news is read by Sharon Lynch.
9: The jury in the long-running inquest into the death of the Belfast schoolboy Noah Donoghue could not reach a unanimous decision following over 25 hours of deliberations. The coroner adjourned the inquest until a future date to be arranged when all jurors will be available. Annie Gallagher reports.
10: Noah Donoghue's naked body was found in an underground water tunnel in North Belfast in June 2020 after being missing for 6 days. A post-mortem examination concluded he died by drowning. An inquest into the 14-year-old's death began in January. Over the past 6 months, it heard evidence from 76 witnesses and statements from a further 42 people, as well as video footage, photographs, maps, police logs and expert reports. Following over 25 hours of deliberations over 3 days, the jury had not reached a unanimous decision just before 1 o'clock this morning. Due to the late hour and the fact that some members of the jury would not be available, the coroner adjourned the inquest to reconvene at a future date yet to be arranged when all 10 jurors are available. Annie Gallagher, RTE News, Belfast.
9: The government will hold a series of joint meetings with the European Commission in Cork today as Ireland's EU presidency gets underway. Last night, the Taoiseach Micheál Martin officially welcomed the Commission President Ursula von der Leyen to his native city ahead of today's meetings. As she arrived in Cork, Mrs. von der Leyen posted on social media that Ireland had built one of the EU's most dynamic and innovative economies and had a talent for breaking frontiers and brokering deals. From Cork, our Europe editor, Tony Connolly.
11: President von der Leyen was welcomed to Cork by Micheál Martin and the Lord Mayor Damian Boylan and was presented with a vase etched with the presidency slogan Ní neart go chur le chéile, strength with unity. The Commission President and the other 26 EU commissioners were given a tour of the Tyndall Institute, Ireland's largest deep tech research centre. This morning, Irish cabinet ministers and European commissioners will hold thematic clusters of meetings based around the government's presidency priorities, namely competitiveness, security and values. Later, there will be a full plenary session involving the cabinet and the College of 27 commissioners. Ahead of the meeting, the Taoiseach said he would raise the issue of what he called Israel's persistent and egregious breaches of human rights and international law. President von der Leyen has often been accused of exhibiting too much leniency towards Israel, and this could prove to be a point of contention during today's meetings. The Taoiseach has said that several member states have different views on the Middle East conflict to Ireland. That observation could also extend to President von der Leyen.

0: Ryan. Tony Connolly, RTE News, Cork.
1: Ukraine and Russia have both warned of a further escalation after a major Russian strike on Kyiv yesterday killed at least 30 people and injured more than 90. The Ukrainian leader Volodymyr Zelensky has said his forces will definitely retaliate after what officials in Kyiv said was Russia's biggest attack on the capital to date. Officials on both sides say at least 6 people have died in the latest attacks, 2 in Russia's border regions and 4 people in Russia's overnight strikes on Ukraine. Our correspondent Fiona Mitchell.
2: As Ukraine vowed retaliation against Russia for its barrage of missiles and drones against Kyiv, the Kremlin said it would ramp up the pressure on Ukraine as this war enters its 5th year with no resolution in sight. Ukrainian President Volodymyr Zelensky last night called on allies to discuss speeding up air defence aid for his country at the NATO summit in Ankara next week, saying he hopes to meet US President Donald Trump on the fringes of that summit, and once again urging the US special envoys Steve Witkoff and Jared Kushner to visit Ukraine in a bid to move forward on talks that might end the war. The EU's top diplomat, Kaya Kallas, said she would propose new sanctions on Moscow over Thursday's attack, with the UN last night condemning the strikes and saying civilians and civilian infrastructure must not be targeted.
1: New rules to be signed into law today will give consumers the legal right to speak to a person instead of an AI chatbot when buying financial products or services, either online or over the phone. The changes mean someone can request human intervention rather than relying solely on automated online systems. The strengthened protections for consumers will also ensure they receive clear information before signing up for financial products or services, and that they are better protected from marketing practices designed to influence or pressure purchasing decisions. The Tánaiste Minister for Finance, Simon Harris, said the measures will ensure consumer protections keep pace with the growing use of digital financial services and give people the same confidence online as they have in person. And now the weather.
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1: Dry with some sunny spells at first this morning, becoming cloudier through the morning with scattered patches of light rain and drizzle spreading from the west this afternoon. Southeastern areas remaining dry and will see the best of any spells later. Highest temperatures ranging from 16 degrees in the northwest to 22 degrees in the southeast.
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5: With the latest traffic and travel news, I'm Orla Woods. Starting in Galway, the Tume Road is busy heading through Clare Galway, and Bohorna Drive is slow eastbound as you head towards the Tume Road junction. There's a queue on each approach to Union Cross in Limerick, and Cork's North City Link Road is busy inbound along the quays. In Dublin City Centre, Gardiner Street is heavy from the Railway Street junction towards Beresford Place. Guild Street is slow inbound between Sheriff Street and the Quays. And finally, the Grand Canal in Dublin has a queue starting at the Harold's Cross Bridge right up towards the Ranelagh Bridge. That's your latest traffic and travel news.
6: Thanks, Orla. It's 9 minutes past eight, and now Shane McElhattan is here with more of what it says in the papers. Shane.
7: The government's attempt to buy time and move on from the pressure to take action on Áthais an Illumina gets much coverage across the papers. The Irish Independent quotes Taoiseach Micheál Martin in Cork yesterday, hoping that the investigation into Illumina's exports will be completed within the next couple of weeks. But the paper says the investigation into the Limerick refinery will cast a shadow over Ireland's six-month EU presidency as long as questions remain over the ultimate use of its exports to Russia. The Irish Times understands the EU Commission will re-examine the issue of sanctions on those exports after it receives the findings of the government inquiry. The paper says the Estonian government has confirmed to the Times that it first made a request for sanctions 18 months ago, much earlier than previously known. The Independent leads on what its headline is calling a crackdown on chatbots over its report that, as you heard in the bulletin, banks and financial institutions will be obliged to make it easier for customers to talk to an actual human being.

0: the story gets wide coverage. The Independent's Charlie Weston says the clampdown on chatbots is to ensure customers understand the implications of a contract on their financial situation. The Irish Examiner says that under legislation signed into law today, customers will have a legal right not to talk to artificial intelligence chatbots. With the peak of the tourist season approaching, the Irish Daily Mail has bad news for sun-seeking holidaymakers heading to seven popular European airports. The paper says the passengers face long delays through no fault of their own due to new EU rules. The paper quotes Ryanair warning that Tenerife South, Palma, Alicante, Malaga, Milan-Bergamo, Krakow and Paris-Beauvais are particularly struggling with the new entry-exit system. Ryanair blames insufficient staff, kiosks and system readiness. One group of Irish travellers not worried about delays is the family of Pico Lopez of Shamrock Rovers and Cape Verde. The Irish Daily Mirror says the player's proud family will be watching in the stands to watch his adopted side take on Argentina in the World Cup tonight after Aer Lingus stepped in to fly them to Miami. On the verge of greatness, says the Irish Sun, Miami's boy is the Irish Daily Star's headline. Not so proudly watching from the stands for his country's next game will be Fallaron Balogun of the USA team. He was sent off after a straight red card in the 2-0 victory over Bosnia-Herzegovina, so he'll miss the clash with Belgium. The Mirror reports that some US fans have called on President Trump to make some calls to FIFA to get the ruling reversed. Still on the subject of President Trump, it's a case of from fake news to fake books, according to The Independent. The report says the White House published photographs of the plush interior of the new $400 million Air Force One jet. Among the images was a shot of a shelf of obviously fake books bearing such classic titles as Library and Library 3. Volume 3 of the library is a real nail-biter, said one commentator. The paper quotes another commentator, of course, a plane full of people who have never read a book has a bookshelf of fake books. Finally, the Mirror has details of the background to what will become one of the images of the summer, what it calls the daredevil couple of Ivan Kuznetsov and Angela Nicolau, who climbed to the top of New York's Empire State Building so Ivan could propose to Angela. The paper says that after holding hands and taking photographs, with Angela showing off her engagement ring, the pair descended and were immediately arrested.
1: From getting hitched to getting cuffed, Shane McElhattan, thanks for that. It's 8:13 coming up. We'll hear about a late-night ruling at Belfast Coroner's Court, which saw the adjournment of the inquest into the death of 14-year-old Noah Donoghue.
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1: You're welcome back. The

0: long-running inquest into the death of 14-year-old Noah Donoghue has been adjourned until later this year after the jury failed to reach a unanimous decision at Belfast Coroner's Court. The decision to adjourn was taken in the early hours of this morning by the coroner, Mr. Justice Kevin Rooney, who described the situation as unprecedented. The jury of 8 men and 2 women have been deliberating over 3 days since Tuesday morning. They'll reconvene at a future date yet to be arranged, when all 10 jurors become available again. Nuacht RTE's Northern reporter Anya Ní Gallachar was at the coroner's court and is with us now. Anya, thanks for joining us. Remind us first of the circumstances of Noah Donoghue's death and why this inquest was taking place.
1: Yes, good morning. Well, Noah is, as you said, a 14-year-old pupil of St. Malachy's College. His naked body was found in an underground water tunnel in North Belfast in June 2020, 6 years ago. And that was 6 days after he left home on his bike to meet 2 friends in the Cave Hill area of the city. During the inquest, we saw CCTV evidence and witnesses which show that Noah took a detour from his planned route, cycling instead along York Road and ended up in the Northwood Road area, where it suggested he entered the tunnel. The inquest was shown CCTV of Noah cycling naked along Northwood Road and evidence that some residents heard noises, including screams, on the night of June 21st when Noah went missing. And a post-mortem examination found the cause of death was drowning. Noah's mother, Fiona Donoghue, who has led a high-profile campaign for answers around his death, was present at Belfast Coroner's Court for every day of the inquest.
0: Yes, and deliberations, Anya, they've been ongoing since Tuesday. They've run very long and very late then into last night before being adjourned. What happened last night and why was the inquest adjourned?
1: Yes, well, following over 24 hours of deliberations over 3 days since Tuesday morning, the jury were not able to reach a unanimous decision just before 1 o'clock this morning. And my understanding is the decision has to be unanimous under law here. It's not like a majority verdict that can be found, say, in a trial. An inquest is different. So basically, the judge said due to the late error, he said he acknowledged that the jurors must have been exhausted from early Thursday morning up until 1 o'clock last night, and that it would be totally wrong to continue in the hours ahead. He said due to the late hour and the fact that some members of the jury would not be available today, he adjourned the inquest. This is basically because some jurors had holiday arrangements made. As we know, the inquest was due to finish in late March, so people had plans already made. So as I said, he said it would be wrong to rush the jury, and he thanked them for their dedication.
0: And he also described the situation as unprecedented. Do we have any idea as to when the inquest will reconvene now?
1: That's it, yes. He did say it would be unprecedented. He asked the 10 jurors to write down when they would be available again, so that will have to be looked at now, and then a date to be arranged when all 10 jurors, the 8 men and 2 women, are available again. But we could realistically be looking at weeks, if not months.
0: Nuacht RTE's Northern reporter Anya Ní Gallachar, thank you very much for speaking with us this morning. It's 19 minutes past 8.
2: Now, Ireland's EU presidency is just days old, and as we were hearing earlier, there's already been a significant focus on Limerick's Ohanish alumina plant, its exports and its ownership by a Russian oligarch. On his visit to Dublin this week, Ukrainian President Volodymyr Zelensky said he did not want to see material from a plant in Ireland going to support the Russian war machine. Ireland is investigating. Meanwhile, yesterday saw a massive Russian attack on Ukraine's capital, Kyiv, and there have been more deaths on both sides overnight. Ukrainian MP and head of Ukrainian delegation to the Council of Europe's Parliamentary Assembly, Maria Matsentseva, joins us now. Maria, on his visit to Dublin this week, your president didn't mention Ohanish Alumina by name, but we certainly took it that he was referring to them. You're aware of this alumina refinery in Limerick, yes?
3: Yes, I am. Yes, correct.
2: And what are your concerns, Maria?
3: Well, I think not naming the company was a smart move, but everyone basically

0: basically in Ireland, starting from journalists up to, you know, the population, I'm sure, knew what the deal is about. So I think the approach should be very transparent here. We had numerous packages of sanctions at the level of EU, at the level of American partners, G7 worldwide. So they really have to be aligned. You know, if we apply some rules to one sector, it should be applied to the others as well. If we talk about whether it's aluminium, whether it's gas, whether it's grey fleet, that's, you know, sends a precedent that loopholes will always be there if we don't apply rules accordingly and with the same pattern to everyone.
1: So our Taoiseach Micheál Martin has been speaking about this. There is an Irish government investigation into reports that have traced exports allegedly to Russia. So that report is due in weeks, not months, and they're waiting for that really before they move. Is that good enough?
0: Well, that's for sure a step ahead. You know, if that would be just remaining in the lines of the newspaper or our interview or if an official visit and that's it, that wouldn't be enough. But I'm sure the parliamentary level, government level should be involved directly. And if the accusations are correct and confirmed, then the deeds have to be conducted.
1: And that's exactly it. They're really trying to establish and verify these reports and ensure that they are correct before moving. So that would seem right and proper. But also they're saying, you know, there's jobs at stake here, and also some within Europe use the exports from Ahanish Alumina.
0: Yeah, should be, you know, it should be a wide approach. We have been watching this war of aggression and basically participating as those who oppose this aggression for the cause of Ukraine, but even more it's for the cause of the whole Europe. We understand that, you know, as long as our army on the battlefield defeat Russians, and we know that now it's the mathematics 8-1. So in losses, it's 8 Russians, 1 Ukrainian soldier. It's a huge gap. So we see mid-range, long-range sanctions in terms of rockets and drones in the territory of Russia. So the aggression is back there. But on the other hand, we still observe, you know, this feeding hand sort of, you know, in various fields where still Russian industries are breathing somehow. It's not going to last long, because I do believe that Russian economy and financial sector will collapse very soon. They will have difficulties even with bread on the market shelves. Temporary occupied territories are already in trouble. It's a deadlock for business and basically civilian normal life in the peninsula of Crimea, temporary occupied territory since 2014. The biggest, as Putin have called it, achievement of a non-bloodshed takeover. But I'm sure the takeover will be on our side and the territories will be back. So we're just trying to say, if we apply sanctions, they should be universal. If there are loopholes, we should work with the Special Office of the European Commission based in Brussels and help national governments to see those loopholes and shut down something which is not serving our common security policy.
1: Finally, Maria, two events in Kyiv. You're there, and yesterday's was one of the worst attacks on the city in this conflict. What's been happening and what have people been saying?
0: We had a plenary week, which is being finalized today. So most of our colleagues were staying in the capital. Today we're traveling back home to the regions. I'm traveling to Kharkiv, for instance. For me, being a person from Kharkiv, which is under daily attacks, that was sort of, you know, yet another night of horror. But for many in the capital, it turned out as the last day of life. There were a lot of losses among civilians, including children. There were more than 90 wounded, and someone called it, you know, a terrible fire show, a terrible genocidal fire show against civilians, because Russia can't proceed on the battlefield. This is the only way.

0: they can attack us. Shops, schools, hospitals. But there are good news as well. In the maternity hospitals, during the bombardments, there were lives being born. And I mean, as a mom who gave birth also during the bombardments just a year ago, I can say that this is a victory always of life over death. Of course, we call on more air defense or more joint efforts to strengthen the air defense. We are, you know, proceeding with our own production of ballistic and air defense shields. Of course, the army, the emergency service, everyone, police, everyone are doing their own job. Our job, as for instance, civilians, is to hide, is to, you know, take care of ourselves. But sometimes you just don't have the time. It's all about our common strategies. It was a terrifying night, but life goes on. And as long as we're alive, we have to fight.
1: Maria Metsentseva, Ukrainian MP, thank you so much. It's 26 minutes past 8.
2: A proposal to build a 250 million euro winter sports arena and concert venue in Dublin has secured the endorsement of Dunleary Rathdown County Council, Dublin Chamber of Commerce and Tourism Ireland. The project, which is being put forward by Prime Arena Holdings, would see an arena developed on an 8-acre site in Cherrywood in South Dublin. The proposal envisages an investment of 60 to 80 million euro in public money. It would also have an 8,000 plus capacity, expandable to more than 10,500 for big events, and would include two Olympic-sized ice rinks. But there's been some opposition locally to the proposal due to concerns around transport infrastructure in the area. Lauren Chute is a Green Party councillor in Killiney Shankill and has been speaking to our reporter Sheila Nocton about it.
3: My concern is that councillors voted to remove what are called phasing requirements for the ice hockey arena. Phasing requirements are what we include in local area plans so that we can ensure that when we build a new infrastructure, that the transport infrastructure and other social and community infrastructure keeps pace. And we have had a half-completed bridge kind of dangling over Cherrywood now for a couple of decades. One of the things that was really important that when we're building the new town centre and infrastructure like the winter arena is that we complete this bridge at the same time as we're building the stadium. Now, councillors voted to remove that requirement, which means that when 10,000 people show up in Cherrywood to see a concert or, you know, to attend the new Ice Hockey League games, they will still most likely be seeing this half-completed bridge. That's my main concern. TII have also expressed concerns that the proposal is premature and would likely affect the safe and efficient operation of the National Roads Network. Now, anyone who has been on the M50 during a race day at Leopardstown will be familiar with how the M50 more or less turns into a car park on race days. Now, there's only 23 of those per year, whereas this winter arena would likely have many more events. It's a real concern about the safe and efficient operation of the M50, particularly when this government has really stalled on progressing the likes of the Lewis extension to Bray. The bus connects rollout, it looks like we won't have any of the infrastructure built before 2030, again, when this winter arena is likely to be built. So yeah, real concerns about the ability for the transport infrastructure to keep pace with the introduction of the stadium.
2: And that was Lauren Chute, Green Party councillor for Killiney Shankill, speaking to our reporter Sheila Nocton. Let's speak now with Peter Sherrard, Chief Executive of the Olympic Federation of Ireland. Peter, good morning. You're in favour of this proposal. Why do you think we need it?
4: Yeah, good morning. Thanks. Yes, we're very much in favour. First of all, from a sporting perspective, we have huge frustrated demand among our sports, in particular ice hockey, ice skating and curling. We can see very clearly on this island with the SSE Arena and the Dundonald Arena that there's huge demand for these type of facilities. In the Dublin area, every year, the pop-up arenas that you see in a lot of the shopping centres are attracting 300,000 to 400,000 unique visits. And besides that, I think one of the things that makes it very easy for us to endorse this project is the huge economic benefits and tourism benefits for the whole country.
2: Is there enough of a potential sporting benefit to justify spending 60 to 80 million euro of public money on what is essentially a private business enterprise?

0: right?
1: Yes, I think so. I think the way we develop facilities in this country, most of the big capital projects for sports facilities or for other types of facilities are largely public funded. This one is a much greater blend of public fund of private funding, with only a small portion of public funding attached to it. So the exchequer return would be absolutely huge. The return on investment, the initial investment, would be recouped within 3 years. And then there are the employment, hotel, bed nights, conferences, concerts, events that will generate a huge amount of revenue for the country as a whole, including Dunleary Rathdown County Council.
0: And that's all the positive stuff. But you heard the concerns there of Councillor Lauren Chute from the Green Party about the likely disruption that this would cause, and her concerns that the infrastructure just simply isn't in place yet for a project of this size at that location.
1: Yeah, well, in 2022, even before we were aware of Prime Marina Holdings' plannings in this regard, we commissioned our own feasibility study. And, you know, the benefits are very, very clear and very significant. You know, most of us will remember the huge, objections to things as simple as IKEA going into the Ballymun site. And actually, in reality, it fitted in very, very easily. So I think we have to be careful and make sure that we're doing things properly and that planning is done in the appropriate way. The site and the location is almost ideal. It's located next to the M50, linking it up to most of the rest of the country. And it's located very close to Lewis connectivity. So I think if it's done properly and done in partnership with the local county council and with the national and regional authorities, it can yield huge benefits for Ireland. Ireland is the only country with a population of over a million without a permanent ice facility. It's a big gap in the market and it will bring huge economic benefits.
0: All right, Peter Sherrod, a chief executive of the Olympic Federation of Ireland. Thank you very much for speaking with us this morning. It's 8:32, time for the headlines now with Sharon Lynch.
2: Thanks, Justin. The jury in the long-running inquest into the death of the Belfast schoolboy Noah Donoghue could not reach a unanimous decision following over 25 hours of deliberations. The coroner adjourned the inquest until a future date to be arranged when all jurors will be available. The government will hold a series of joint meetings with the European Commission in Cork today as Ireland's EU presidency gets underway. Last night, the Taoiseach Micheál Martin officially welcomed the Commission President Ursula von der Leyen to his native city. Ukraine and Russia have both warned of a further escalation after a major Russian strike in Kyiv yesterday killed at least 30 people and injured more than 90. The Ukrainian leader Volodymyr Zelensky has said his forces will definitely retaliate. New rules to be signed into law today will give consumers the legal right to speak to a person instead of an AI chatbot when buying financial products or services, either online or over the phone. The changes mean someone can request human intervention rather than relying solely on automated online systems. And the weather forecast, dry with some sunny spells at first this morning, becoming cloudier through the morning. Highest temperatures ranging from 16 to 22 degrees.
3: Thanks, Sharon. It's 8:33 and now Adam McGuire is back with more business news.
4: Thanks, Laura. Half of US multinationals operating here plan to increase their Irish staff numbers in the coming year. That's according to a survey by the American Chamber of Commerce Ireland. Most other respondents said they expected staff levels to stay the same over the next 12 months. Meanwhile, 70% said their corporate headquarters plan to invest further in Ireland over the next 5 years, with AI and staff upskilling the main focus. But half also raised concerns around Ireland's energy infrastructure, while a third said cost competitiveness was a challenge. The value of goods traded between the EU and US reached a record €875 billion last year, with the EU's trade surplus growing in the process. That's according to a study by the German Economic Institute. Irish exports to the US rose by 52.7%, driven by pharmaceutical and chemical products, but EU car parts and exports to the US fell by more than 20%. And oil prices have edged up this morning as markets priced in concerns around the potential for a peace deal between the US and Iran. Brent crude currently priced at $72 per barrel, which is up 0.3% in the day, but it does remain down slightly week on week. Finally, for now, the currencies, €1 buying you 85.7 pence sterling and $1 US dollar and 14.6 cents.
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1: With the latest traffic and travel news, I'm Orla Woods. Starting in Dublin, there's a collision on the Grand Canal inbound. That's just before the Parnell Bridge. And there's also a queue starting from before the Portobello Bridge as you head towards Leeson Street. Elsewhere in Dublin, the North Circular Road is slow eastbound towards Dorset Street, and Church Street is slow between the North King Street Junction and the Quays. Elsewhere in Cork, the North City Link Road is slow inbound along the Quays, and Limerick's at Lunkard Street has a delay near the Island Road Junction. Finally, in Galway, the Tuam Road is busy southbound towards Claregalway Castle, and again from the Castlegar Road towards Bowen the Drav. That's your latest traffic and travel news.
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2: And Des Cal is back with us. And Des, you're starting with the soccer. Snico Var and Ronaldo still there. Explain.
3: All right. So Portugal beat Croatia 2-1 in an incredibly dramatic game. So Ronaldo is still in the World Cup. He scored a penalty for Portugal to equalise after Croatia went ahead. But the game, 90 minutes was up, was heading for extra time, and Ramos headed a goal for Portugal. So they're 2-1 up. Looked like it was all over, but there was still time for Croatia to come back. And in the 12th minute of stoppage time, they got an equaliser, celebrated wildly. And then VAR was mentioned. And VAR eventually disallowed it, but in an extraordinary circumstance. It was whether the ball had hit a Croatian player on its way over from across before it hit a Portuguese player. The camera did not show any sign of the ball hitting the head or hair of this Croatian player. But they use Snico technology, which we see in cricket. And this is where there is a sensor inside the ball, which will show the slightest contact. And it's illustrated on the screen like a graph, a heart monitor graphic. And there was a little peak on it which showed there was a touch. So based on that, the goal was disallowed.
2: And they matched that up with the video to show exactly when that touch happened.
3: It's incredible. So heartache for Croatia. If it was us, we'd have been so sick. But Portugal advance and to a huge match. They're going to play Spain in the last 16. Spain comfortably so past Austria. They won 3-0. They look very good, Spain.
2: It is also the result that FIFA would want, isn't it? You know, to keep Ronaldo in it and there for another day.
3: I'm not saying that's why, but the little teams don't. The little teams so often don't get the lucky break.
2: As we know
3: break.
2: Ourselves,
3: Being a Cork man, you would. In the 4 a.m. game, Switzerland beat Algeria 2-0. The African sides are all going out in great numbers at this stage, which is a pity, I think. Tonight we have the final games in the round of 32, and of course huge Irish interest in the Argentina-Cape Verde game at 11 o'clock. There'll be more on that, I know. Shamrock Rovers, Pico Lopez coming up against the great Messi. The other games, Australia play Egypt at 7, Colombia meet Ghana at 2:30. But the League of Ireland action does continue. Shamrock Rovers without Pico go to Sligo Rovers. The other games, Derry City versus Waterford, Drogheda United versus Bowes, St. Pat's against Galway, and Shelburne versus Dundalk.

0: Now we're going to focus now on the hurling semi-finals and the big rugby match, because in rugby the Irish under 20 side were well beaten by Argentina at the Junior World Championship. The Pumas won 62-40, so Ireland cannot now progress, but the main focus is on the Irish senior team, who play Australia in Sydney tomorrow morning in the first game of the new international championship. And Donal Lenihan joins us now. Morning, Donal.
1: How are you doing, Des?
0: Can you explain this championship to our listeners?
1: Yeah, look, basically what World Rugby have done is they combine every summer teams from the Northern Hemisphere go down south, play a series of games, and then in the November window, those same teams come up north to play the likes of Ireland, England, Scotland and Wales. So basically what they've done, they've taken the Six Nations teams. They've taken the four teams in the Rugby Championship. That's Australia, New Zealand, South Africa and Argentina. They've invited in Fiji and Japan. So therefore, that's 12 teams. You have six games every round. You combine the results of those from the summer tours and next November, and it all accumulates on a points basis in a grand final, or a series of finals, really, depending on your rankings, in Twickenham at the end of November. So it's, I suppose, trying to put structure to the summer tours and the November internationals, but also, look, it's a big money-making exercise, even though the World Rugby, they haven't managed to get an overall sponsor for the competition as yet. It'll be played every 2 years in between World Cups and Lions Tours. So it's interesting, and, you know, I'm keen to see how it goes.
0: Yeah, it's a bit relentless for our top players, another tournament. And obviously a few absentees for Ireland. How strong is the Irish side in your view?
1: It's amazing when you look at those absentees. For me, the likes of Caelan Doris, Tommy O'Brien, Andrew Porter, Ryan Baird, Mac Hansen, Jack Crowley, they'd be guaranteed starters in the team. You add in James Lowe, who we know is not available for Ireland anymore. Even the fact Tadhg Byrne, because he's injured, he's on the bench for Ireland. So from that point of view, we're missing a lot of first-teamers. But yet, I think it's a very strong side. And also, I think the fact that Andy Farrell has to deep a little bit deeper into his squad is actually good from an Irish perspective, about 16 months out from a World Cup.
0: Do you expect Ireland to beat Australia?
1: I think it's going to be very competitive. Australia have a very strong side, albeit I think they've a weakness at halfback and in the second row. I mean, you go back, Australia only won 4 of their 15 tests last year. Ireland beat them 46-19 in Dublin last November. But this game, like, I think it'll be very tight, a one-score game. I expect Ireland to win. I expect them to be boosted. There's a massive Irish contingent, as we know, living in Sydney. The game is sold out. A tight game, but I expect Ireland to win.
0: Okay, Donal, thanks a million for joining us. Appreciate it. And of course, we have two big All-Ireland hurling semi-finals this weekend. Now, earlier, Donal O'Cusick went for Cork to get the better of Galway tomorrow. But what about Sunday's clash between Clare and Limerick?
2: Gorama, good days. August tough fall to Rashkadi hurling nation on Darachwid. Tomorrow's match between Cork and Galway has a little bit of novelty about it. On Sunday, though, Limerick and Clare come to Jones's Road for the latest episode in their neighbourly feud. Clare have long projected themselves as the plucky underdogs. Until Limerick's recent run of titles, there wasn't much between the counties. The period between Clare's 2013 and 2024 All-Irelands would have been more fruitful were it not for Limerick's rise. Now, a lot of the great Clare players who have played through that period are past 30 years of age, with an abundance of miles in the clock. The youngsters are percolating through, and this year's under-20 All-Ireland winning team can't mature quickly enough for the banner. Yesterday, Shane O'Donnell indicated that this will be his final season. Clare supporters will hope there's two more great championship performances left in him. In the meantime, there's Sunday, and Clare do represent a danger to Limerick. In negotiations, the toughest nuts to crack are those who have nothing to lose. A good hurling team in the last chance saloon are tricky to deal with. Limerick are too familiar for Clare to feel any awe in the presence of the green jersey. Clare know that in their cussed, defiant best, they can beat Limerick, and they know that this is probably the last chance for many of them to do so. But Clare have to be questioning themselves also. They barely showed up for two of their Munster Championship appearances. They were marked absent when Limerick came to Innes and put a bad beating on them. So, can Clare beat Limerick? On paper, yes. In the imagination and in the memory, yes. On Sunday in Croke Park? Probably not, but it's not impossible. That's what makes it so attractive.

0: attractive. Where would a Clare win come from? We think green flags mainly. They won't outpoint Limerick, but they could outgoal them. They need O'Donnell, Duggan and co to bring their A-game. They need the full majesty of Tony Kelly. And they need better defending. Clare have stuck to their guns with their rearguard. They find it hard to retain their shape under pressure, and Limerick are masterful at dragging opposition into positions of vulnerability. The challenge the treaty bring is their depth. From Nicky Quaid's peerless goalkeeping, Finn and Hayes amongst the finest defenders of their generation, Lynch's vision, Peter Casey's and Aaron Gillan's assassin-like finishing, and everything in between. Wherever you look, Limerick have the players to expose your weakest point. Hurling Nation thinks for the banner to get the best from their older heroes and their young hopefuls in the one game would require too much to fall into place too soon. Limerick to march on. The championship is nearly spent, Des. Just 3 days remain. Two semi-finals, the biggest stage, the brightest lights and some of the finest hurlers the sport has ever known. If hurling stirs your soul, this is a weekend to savour. Imoniot Gajo.
1: He's on the train already, I say to Croker. We'll be live in Croke Park Saturday Sport and Sunday Sport. Elsewhere, reigning Wimbledon women's champion Iga Swiatek was brilliant in thrashing former world number one Karolina Pliskova yesterday. The men's number two Alexander Zverev breezed into round three as well. In golf, Patrick Harrington right in the mix at the US Senior Open. He's on one under par 69, just two behind the leaders, Stuart Sink and Charlie Wee. Seamus Power had to withdraw after the first round of the John Deere Classic with a back injury. Rashida Adelecki is to run her first 400 metre race in a year tonight at the Diamond League event in Oregon, and we've racing at Bellewstown and Wexford.
2: Thanks, Des. It's 8:47, and sticking with the sporting theme, we're going to look at a fast-growing competitive indoor sport that combines endurance running with fitness stations. Over 10,000 people are expected to run, lunge, row and broad jump their way around the RDS this weekend for the latest trike event. Our reporter Aaron McElroy is there, not to take part but to speak to those who are competing. Aaron, what's it like there?
3: Well, Laura, there's plenty of excitement here in the RDS as people warm up for what is set to be a full weekend of activities. The course here is fully indoors in the RDS. There's disco lights, there's loud music, you can probably hear some of that behind me. There's a bit of a nightclub or a party feel here at the event. Doors opened at 8 a.m. for people to start warming up, and the first race is at 9. Trika is an Irish-founded series that tests strength at 8 stations with a run in between each. So the runs are either 500 or 800 metres, depending on the category, and the stations are the ski machine, farmer's carry, ram thrusters, sled push, sled pull, rowing machine, walking lunges, the burpee broad jumps, that's where I'm standing at the moment, and then the sprint to the finish. You'd be tired just thinking about it. So this is the type of exercise is very popular at the moment with loads of gyms around the country. They're getting aboard offering similar sessions and classes. But why is it so popular? I asked Dr. Sarah Kelly. She's a clinical exercise physiologist and co-founder of Horology Supplements. She told me about the benefits that this training can offer.
4: Well, I think the beauty of these types of events is that the training involves multiple components of fitness. So you're hitting your cardiovascular fitness, your muscular endurance, your functional strength. So I think that's the appeal. So you're getting more bang for your buck with your training. I think the big draw to these races is probably that they're so accessible. So it kind of meets you where you're at. It's quite relatively low skill. It definitely is a very aerobic-based race. So with you, if you're improving your cardiovascular fitness, that is huge benefits for your health. So I'm not sure a lot of people mightn't realise, but your aerobic capacity or your VO2 max is one of the best predictors of how long you're going to live. And then the strength element is hugely important, it's particularly as we age, from a building muscle, maintaining muscle, your bone density, and even our ability of undertaking or carrying out activities of daily living. So as we get older, maintaining that functional strength is hugely important as we age for independent living.
2: Dr. Sarah Kelly there, and she's describing what she says is low skill, but definitely high octane. Aaron, who's Trika for? I mean, who's there this weekend?
3: Well, the organisers say that the event is based on community and inclusion. That's giving things a go, and that's where the try part of the name comes from. And there will be pro races this weekend where experienced athletes will try to make every second count and win, but there's also the fun element to it, and there are other categories and distances, including racing with the teammates and doubles or splitting it in relays. The first races taking place today are in the clan category, and this is for teams of four with two adults and two children aged between 8 and 15. And with me here now is the Nurban family. We have JP, Melissa, Elena and Kieran, who paused their warm-up to speak to us just for a minute. JP, I'll come to you first. Why are you taking part in this event?
5: It's an opportunity for us as a family just to be active. We really value connecting through activity and have made an intentional choice as a family to like keep the kids off screens, the tablets, the video games, and instead just try to do as many things as we can as a family that get us outside or just moving the body, you know?
3: And Melissa, what sort of training have you been doing for today?
6: Well, JP and I are regular members of our gym. Shout out to the hybrid gym in Selbridge. But we also do a lot of Gaelic as a family. All the kids play Gaelic and hurling, and JP and I are both coaches as well.
3: Now, coming to Elena and Kieran. Elena, who's the strongest person in your family? Who'd be fastest today?
7: Well, Dad's the strongest and Kieran's the fastest.
3: Kieran, are you really the fastest?
7: Yeah.
3: Have you been training, practicing your sprints?
7: Not really.
3: What event are you looking forward to the most today? What exercise?
7: Probably the burpee broad jumps.
3: And Elena, what about you? What are you looking forward to?
7: I like the ram thrusters a lot. I think they're super fun.
3: Well, I hope you do have a load of fun. Thank you very much for taking your time out of your warm-up to speak to us. That's JP, Melissa, Elena and Kieran Nurban, and best luck for the rest of the weekend.
1: Thanks.
3: So also with me, Laura, is Brian Lee. He's the founder of Trika. He's a serial entrepreneur. He's also co-founded the salad chain Freshly Chopped. Brian, people listening to what we've been describing here today, it sounds a lot like Hyrox, what a lot of people would know. But what is Trika?
8: So Trika is the most inclusive hybrid fitness racing community that we believe is in the world, and we're on a mission now to spread that globally.
3: And what would you say to people who might be intimidated by the competitive nature or the intensity of the weekend's events? Because we can see there's flashing lights, there's loud music, there's a lot going on.
8: Yeah, so we have people from 8 years old right up to 78 years old. And we live by our tagline, come as you are, leave as more. And that's a promise we give to people. We have a very inclusive race in the clan, which is a nice entry level for the families. And we have the juniors where they race together as doubles. And really the 500 race is really where the doubles is where we find the first timer taking part in. And that's a nice stepping stone. But if someone's really intimidated, I always say, come down as a fan and watch and support and cheer on the people, and that'll be the infection that you'll need to get going.
3: And what do competitors get for a day like today? I know they get the fitness element of taking part, but in terms of prizes for likes of that, what's on offer?
8: So the famous thing in the hybrid space is the finisher patch, and then they have an option of a medal. Well, everybody gets points that goes to their local community, and there's a gym league and a companies league, and that's become a good rivalry thing of larger communities all coming together in the Trika community as one.
3: Sounds very, very exciting, Brian. I know that the first race is just about to get underway and you want to get there for a start. So thanks very much for talking to us this morning. It's getting much busier here now, Laura, as athletes prepare to take to the start line as the races start at 9 a.m. and going on all over the weekend. I'll be sitting away from the start line, but can't wait to see what happens here.
2: Thanks, Aaron. I really admire their enthusiasm and their energy on a Friday morning. It's 8:54.
9: Now, tonight, it's Pico versus Messi. The tiny nation of Cape Verde will come to a standstill as they take on Argentina in Miami in the World Cup. Irish eyes, of course, will be on Dublin-born Pico Lopez. Cape Verde have already drawn with Spain, Uruguay and Saudi Arabia. And tonight, they face the greatest player in the world and one of the strongest teams in the tournament after they qualified for the knockout round. Some celebrating fans from Cape Verde spoke to the BBC.
10: 1% of chance, 99% of faith. It's Cabo Verde, small country, big dreams.
11: As a Cape Verdean, I can see the whole trajectory of a nation. It's not only this generation victory, it's a generation that comes before 1975, which is our independence.
12: This is heaven on earth.
13: Deep inside, we all have this hope, but we really believe that people's experience is really.
9: So how are they?

0: feeling in Cape Verde ahead of the big game in Miami tonight? Well, we're joined now by senior BBC journalist Paul Ngaha, who is in the capital, Praia. Paul, thanks for joining us this morning. What's the atmosphere like ahead of tonight's game?
1: Well, Justin, there is currently joy and excitement in Cape Verde ahead of that crucial game against Argentina. I can tell you that people here are expecting that game to go in their favour. But of course, around the world, when you speak to people, they will tell you that the Argentinians are favourite to win it. But every Cape Verdean I've spoken to say they remain hopeful that their team will defeat Argentina later tonight.
0: I think there's a lot of people in this country as well, Paul, who'd like to see Cape Verde spring a surprise tonight. There's a lot of interest here because of Dublin-born Pico Lopez. Is there an awareness in Cape Verde that people around the world are behind them, and Irish people especially have gotten behind Cape Verde because of the Pico connection?
1: Oh, most definitely. From day one, when they took on Spain, they got to understand that people around the world were rooting for them, especially because of their brilliant performance. They came into the tournament as the underdogs, but they, you know, defeated those what people expected of them. They overcame such expectations, and now they are one of the most endeared team across the world. And listen, you just referenced Pico Lopez there. People also know about him here on the islands, actually in the capital, Praia, and they are particularly enthralled by his story, how he was recruited via LinkedIn, and then he has become a marvel to the team. People believe that tonight they are going to prove their worth against the Argentinian team. And the coach has already attested to the fact that Cape Verde has a very solid squad, that they are not there by chance, mm-hmm. but they've technically, you know, they have technically gifted players, and they've proven that they deserved to be there.
0: How are they going to handle Messi?
1: Good question. Now, Coach Bubista from Cape Verde said that they're actually not playing for specific players, that they have no specific plans for Messi, but they are rather focused on the threat of the entire team. That's to say, their eyes are not on Messi alone, but on the entire squad, because then if they focus on Messi, Argentina may change the strategy. So they say they have much respect for Messi and the coach from Argentina, but they are looking at the entire team.
0: Well, whatever they're doing, it's been working so far, and let's hope that it keeps working for them. But Paul, thank you very much for speaking with us this morning. That's Paul Ngaha speaking to us from the capital of Cape Verde, Praia. The time is 9:02.
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9: Well, that's our lot for this morning and for this week. Thanks for joining Justin McCarthy and me, Laura Fletcher. And thanks to our team. Our broadcast coordinator was Shane Galvin. Liam Mullen was on sound. And our editors were Emma McNamara and John Burke.
0: Stay tuned for David McCullough coming up after the news at 9 with Sharon Lynch. And we'll talk to you again on Monday morning.
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0: these meetings. As she arrived in Cork, Dr. Von der Leyen posted on social media that Ireland had built one of the EU's most dynamic and innovative economies and had a talent for breaking frontiers and brokering deals. From Cork, our Europe editor, Tony Connolly.
1: President von der Leyen was welcomed to Cork by Micheál Martin and the Lord Mayor Damian Boylan and was presented with a vase etched with the presidency slogan Ní neart go chur le chéile, strength with unity. The Commission President and the other 26 EU commissioners were given a tour of the Tyndall Institute, Ireland's largest deep tech research centre. This morning, Irish cabinet ministers and European commissioners will hold thematic clusters of meetings based around the government's presidency priorities, namely competitiveness, security and values. Later, there will be a full plenary session involving the cabinet and the College of 27 commissioners. Ahead of the meeting, the Taoiseach said he would raise the issue of what he called Israel's persistent and egregious breaches of human rights and international law. President von der Leyen has often been accused of exhibiting too much leniency towards Israel, and this could prove to be a point of contention during today's meetings. The Taoiseach has said that several member states have different views on the Middle East conflict to Ireland. That observation could also extend to President von der Leyen. Tony Connolly, RTE News, Cork.
0: The jury in the inquest into the death of the Belfast schoolboy Noah Donoghue have been unable to reach a unanimous verdict after deliberating for more than 25 hours over 3 days. The coroner adjourned proceedings shortly before 1 o'clock this morning because of the late hour and the unavailability of some jurors. The body of the 14-year-old was found in an underground storm drain in North Belfast in June 2020, 6 days after he went missing. A post-mortem examination concluded he died by drowning. The inquest, which began in January, will resume on a future date when all 10 jurors can continue their deliberations. A day of mourning is being held in the Ukrainian capital Kyiv for the victims of yesterday's massive Russian missile and drone attack that killed at least 30 people. Rescue operations are continuing for a second day as forensic experts work to identify some of the dead. The mayor of Kyiv, Vitaly Klitschko, said 92 people were injured in the strikes, the deadliest on the city this year and the biggest of the war, he said. Flags in Kyiv have been lowered to half-mast. Officials in Ukraine's Sumy region say a further 4 people have died in fresh Russian strikes, with a toddler and her mother among the victims after a drone hit a house. Meanwhile, Russian officials say at least 2 people have been killed in Ukrainian attacks on Russia's border areas. An industrial facility is said to be on fire in the city of Belgorod.
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0: Becoming cloudier through the morning with scattered patches of light rain and drizzle spreading from the west this afternoon. Southeastern areas remaining dry and will see the best of any sunny spells later. Highest temperatures ranging from 16 to 22 degrees. And that's all from the newsroom for now.
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Good morning and you're very welcome to the programme. Today, unsupervised inland waterways putting children at risk during heat waves. Is our land being used in the best way? A new government report suggests not, but why was its publication delayed and will it lead to action? 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We'll have an expert guide from champagne popping to people watching why Wimbledon is so enduring. Plus, should emergency contraception be available in high street shops? Happy birthday, America, but has the party being gazumped by Trump? And the gathering will discuss all the big stories of the week. You can get in touch by WhatsApp on 0870 32 32 32, text 51551 or email today dmc@rte.ie. First though, Gardaí are seeking dedicated pursuit training to deal with the dangers of scramblers and e-scooters. While a crackdown has been underway with targeted patrols, checkpoints, intelligence-led operations and public awareness campaigns, members of the force say they're still in a legal limbo about how to safely purchase the vehicles. For more on this, I'm joined by John Joe Carey, who is

0: Vice President of the Garda Representative Association and is also attached to the Roads Policing Unit. Morning, John Joe.
1: Yeah, morning, Dave. John Joe O'Connell here.
0: O'Connell, I do beg your pardon. You're looking for this specific training. Why is that?
1: Yeah, well, look, it's a bit of deja vu, really, Dave. I think I was on to you 5 or 6 weeks ago talking about the problem with scramblers, and it's almost an identical problem here. We are tasked, our members across the country are tasked to intervene and stop the illegal use of scramblers and e-scooters, and we just don't have the training, resources or protection to do that. We had the recent incident the other day in Finglas, wishing our colleague well. It happened at a short distance, as you know, from where poor Grace Lynch lost her life earlier this year. So our colleague, a young student guard, he was injured the other night in stopping an e-scooter. I was talking to a GRA representative from that area this morning before I came on, just that he is being kept in for scans and they're looking at surgery on that leg, on his leg, you know.
0: Best wishes to him for his speedy recovery.
1: Yeah, thank you. And also, you know, we have that tragedy in Carlow the other night with that young man killed off an e-scooter. So this is a real epidemic across the country. And our members have been tasked to tackle this problem and intervene, but we just there's zero pursuit training, never mind anything to do with e-scooters, zero pursuit training in on Garda Síochána, and we're just looking for that training resources and to protect our members. I can get, like, I suppose I have had calls from members across the country who, in their attempts to stop e-scooters, are finding themselves having prosecutions initiated against them under the Road Traffic Act.
0: How does that happen, John Joe?
1: Well, sure, it happens that the authorities that be in on Garda Síochána, who are I suppose the decision makers in the organisation that we work in, have some decision makers there have decided that you, Garda, John Joe Connell and Dave McCullough out in the patrol car go to intervene an e-scooter. An e-scooter takes action which whether it's John Joe or Dave is driving the patrol car, has to evade the e-scooter because it's targeted at the patrol car and due to maybe, you know, mounting a curb or hitting a bollard or contact with a wall to try and avoid injury to anybody. Now that member driving the patrol car finds themselves prosecuted.
0: Okay, and there are indications, though, I think, from government that might be about to change.
1: Well, Dave, now, in fairness, I don't know, I think back around March or April this year, I think it was Micheál Martin or Good Taoiseach said common sense will be used in relation to stopping these e-scooters, criminals using these e-scooters. Now, we're gone beyond what common sense is now because our members are trying their best and they're finding themselves injured and prosecuted. We're at a bit of the rubber's going to hit the road now at some stage, excuse the pun.
0: Indeed. What are the rules at the moment? I mean, what are Gardaí told to do? Because, I mean, e-scooters are notoriously unstable compared with other vehicles.
1: Yeah, well, like even the regulations around e-scooters are they have to be of a certain weight, 25 kg max, to a max speed of 20 kilometres per hour, and you have to be 16 years or over. Helmets and high-vis jackets are only recommended. They're not legislatively provided for. But you know those, you look at them and I see them and everyone who's listening to this show sees e-scooters and they're travelling 40, 50, 55, 60 kilometres an hour. Crazy stuff. With passengers on them, and all these have to be are regulated with. They have to have manufacturer plates, which gives a design and all that. And the retailers, you go into any retailers that sell these, and there's an A4 sign that says not to be used on public road. So, you know, I don't know any fields that these are used.
0: Okay, but two people on an e-scooter in and of itself is illegal, isn't it? So surely
1: it is.
0: But what can your colleagues do about that if you don't have the training to know how to pursue them?
1: There are situations from kind of intelligence-led investigations where there's warrants are got from the courts and right. houses are searched and these e-scooters are got that way. But I can tell you from my own experience, myself and my day job in the Roads Police in Naas in County Kildare and from colleagues across the country, we're at checkpoints, we're on patrol, and if an e-scooter fails to stop, I've said this before.

0: and this is not making light of it, turn off the Benny Hill music because it's a joke at this stage.
1: Right.
0: It's impossible. It's impossible to intervene and stop without the possibility of injury or worse happening. And then the finger is pointed on our members.
1: Okay.
0: And it's really outrageous. We're very angry over this, our association, you know,
1: yeah,
0: with the exposure that our members are facing.
1: No, I get that.
0: And the public.
1: Indeed, I get that. Now, in fairness, it should be said that there has been a big increase in seizures. There was 449 scramblers, quads, e-bikes and e-scooters seized,
0: yes,
1: between January and October of last year. That compares to 128 the previous year, 67 the year before that, 63 the year before that. So things have improved, I presume, a bit.
0: Yes. Yes, yes, yes, yeah, yeah, yeah. I suppose this is a fair, relatively new phenomenon in the country. Like the last 12 to 18 months, the amount of these e-scooters has multiplied infinitum on the road. So our members are going out and dealing with them. But for you as somebody that is adamant not to stop, it is very hard and it's very worrying for the public and for our members, to be honest about it.
1: Yeah, even with extra training, I mean, It is difficult to catch them if they're determined to try and get away, isn't it?
0: It is. Look, unless we were all well tuned in, people maybe see clips off YouTube or Instagram, whatever their social media preference is, of the Met Police and other jurisdictions where they have a fairly a hard stop policy when it comes to these scooters and I suppose e-bikes and things like that in urban centres where there's a hard stop involved, and those police officers are indemnified against anything that comes from that. That's what we're looking for here. We're not looking for anything that is unreasonable here. We're looking for our members to be protected, to get the proper training and resources. Now, to be honest about it, I'm not saying talk is cheap, but we have had plaudits from the Minister for Justice in months gone by saying he would give whatever support he could to members of Garda Síochána to tackle this problem. Our Commissioner has come out and said it is a priority, but as we all know, we started a couple of days ago with the 6 months of this EU presidency, and I would be personally in fear that things that we should have prioritise. Like training and pursuits and dealing with these e-scooters, but might not be the priority that it should be.
1: Okay, John Joe O'Connor. O'Connell, sorry for misnaming O'Connell. You again.
0: Thanks, Dave.
1: Vice President of the Garda Representative Association. Thank you so much for joining us. Now, a review conducted by the government on land use in Ireland has found that it doesn't support climate action, fulfil nature protection commitments or safeguard water services. It also found that the way land is currently being used doesn't guarantee income security for the majority of landowners. The report includes a number of recommendations on how these issues can be addressed. But will these measures optimise land use or empower developers? To explain the findings in more detail, I'm joined by the presenter of RT Radio 1's Countrywide, Philip Boucher-Hayes. Morning, Philip.
2: Good morning, David. How are you?
1: Why did Ireland need a land use review?
2: We have an awful lot of policies and targets which, when looked at in the round, are all very laudable and very desirable. And we have committed ourselves to doing things like coming up with 70,000 extra hectares of tillage so that we're a little bit more food secure. We have committed ourselves to providing 120,000 hectares for wind turbines and 60,000 hectares for solar panels so that we're a little bit more energy independent. We have an emerging nature restoration plan. We have all kinds of things which, when looked at individually, paint a picture of a land that is at peace with itself and is increasingly environmentally low impact, is energy independent and is more and more food sovereign. But when you line each of those policies up beside each other and you compare their ambitions and you ask, where is all of this going to happen, then it becomes completely contradictory and unachievable. In fact, a lot of these policies become almost completely incoherent. Because if I finish running down through that figure, I think I gave this to you before, of all of the land that is implied from these different policies, you need 130,000 hectares of grassland to supply silage to the anaerobic digesters that's implied in our biomethane strategy. 120,000 hectares for wind turbines, as I said. Recently, Birdwatch Ireland said we need 74,000

0: protectors of pristine nature to stop the local extinction of bird species. We need to re-wet between 60 and 100,000 hectares of bog. Put all together, what it adds up to is a landmass the equivalent of Louth, Carlow and Kildare built out in the Irish Sea for all of these activities to take place in. Now, we're not making new land, so we have to get these policies to better dovetail with each other, to decide what should be prioritised, to decide what activities can take place on the land simultaneously. And that is what a land use review was supposed to do. Without coherent planning and management of the landscape over the course of the next, well, even just the course of the next 4 years, we're not going to reach these 2030 targets. We're not going to do any of the things, these laudable, desirable things that we have set ourselves as objectives.
1: Okay, so a landowner listening to what you've just been saying is going to say, well, it's my land, I can do whatever I want with it.
0: Absolutely, and that is why in pure naked political terms, this document, which was a bit of a hangover from the Green Party's time in government, was never going to be something that was politically acceptable. It was quite naive to think that anybody in Ireland would willingly embrace the idea of a centrally planned landscape where they were going to be told what they could and they could not do with their land. But that said, I was surprised when we made a programme on where is this land use review back in May on Countrywide, how many farmers, how many landowners were saying to us, we actually want some indication from government as to what its plans are. Because in farming, when we change land use, it's not a decision that can be reversed at the end of the next harvest. It's a multi-generational decision, and it's a really, really big commitment to make. Like, a solar panel contract is typically for 30 years. Mm. It's not until August or September.
1: Okay, and that key finding that the way the land is currently being used does not guarantee income security for the majority of landowners. I'd say that was something that maybe landowners might have pricked their ears up as well.
0: More than that, because land in certain pockets, in certain areas, is now so keenly contested, the price of land is moving from 11, 12,000 for agricultural land now, an acre, up towards 30, sometimes 35,000 euro an acre. What that means is that land is changing hands at prices that it is totally divorced from the economic realities of ever making a profit on that land.
1: Right. Now, the report was published yesterday afternoon.
0: The report was available to government, I understand, since January of 2025.
1: Yes. Why did it take so long to...
0: Well, it's the equivalent of a political equivalent of a fart in a submarine, because, of course, nobody wants to attach their names to a message that says you can't do this, but you must be doing this, or we would prefer if you did this on your land. But, like I say, it's a mixed message. There will be as many people who don't want this report as there are people, as there are sectors, as there are industries and companies that do want some clear, coherent, unifying policy. So what government did yesterday was, in publishing it, in a single sentence, they made it quite clear how they feel about it. They said, this is not an articulation of government policy or a new strategy in relation to land use, nor has it been adopted by government. That is, in one sentence, three different ways of saying, don't worry, if you see anything in this report that you don't like, we don't like it either. And in fact, it's now something like a kind of a medieval bastard child of the king banished to the moors to forage for berries, because in terms of next steps, what they could do with it, they're going to appoint a task force, but it's not going to be a sub-cabinet task force. It's not even going to be a ministerial-level task force. It's not even going to be a secretary-general of a government department-level task force. It's going to be an assistant secretary-level task force which, with all due respect to the assistant secretaries of the government departments, is not exactly a political juggernaut.
1: Okay, so there are various recommendations in this report. I suspect from what you're saying, we shouldn't be holding our breath.
0: Well, should you even be bothering to read it? Like, what's the point? I mean, if

0: there is that long a barge pole between government and this report, I would suggest that printing off its 321 pages would be a criminal waste of paper.
1: Philip Archer-Hayes, thank you so much. We'll be back with America's birthday party.
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1: Tomorrow is the 250th anniversary of the US Declaration of Independence, and America's birthday has been marked with parades, fireworks and national celebrations. But the party is taking place in a country that is deeply divided politically, economically and culturally. As the US reflects on its past, what does this milestone say about its future? And where does Ireland fit into the story? Joining me now are journalist and broadcaster Marion McKeown and Professor Dara Gannon, Director of Global Irish Studies at Georgetown University. You're both very welcome. Thanks for joining us. Marion, when you look at America at 250, it's supposed to be a unifying moment, but the United States has never been more divided in recent decades.
8: Yeah, David, I think you're right about that. And I think that these celebrations are such a metaphor for the division that has happened. If you look at what's happening in Washington, we can joke about the reflecting pool and the farce that it has become and the spectacle. But the Great American Fair on the National Mall, it's been deserted. People haven't been turning up. There have been dozens rather than thousands of people there. They can't even get the ice cream machines to work. Apparently, there's been ice cream melting all over the place. And there's real fear that tomorrow night there is the biggest fireworks display in American history is apparently scheduled, and the big concert has now become a rally by Donald Trump. He's going to deliver a speech and then there'll be the fireworks. And of course, the magnification, for want, I think I just coined a word there, of America's 250th birthday has left a lot of people in a deeply divided country feeling that they just don't want to go to this party, that they're not invited, and even if they were, they wouldn't go anyway. And then you have these bizarre scenes where a lot of these stands, there were supposed to be stands for each fair, have been co-opted. There are people being baptized, Christian baptisms taking place in some, people being dunked in pools. You had a Confederate flag that had to be removed. You had an Uncle Sam that got involved in something I won't talk about on the air, some kind of an unspeakable form of behavior. The whole thing just seems to be very sort of, it's a mixture of incompetence and ennui. And a feeling that really, what is America celebrating? Because as you said, the country's never been more divided. It's in a war of choice in Iran that is really causing a lot of problems. There's huge fear and concern about the future, about the impact of AI, about the ongoing loss of jobs in America. And the America, in terms of inequality, there has never been greater inequality. Most of America's wealth is owned now by a tiny proportion of people at the top, while the bottom half are struggling with two or three jobs in some cases.
1: Wow, Dara, it doesn't sound like a very,
8: very grim.
1: Dara, it doesn't sound like a very happy country at the minute. But I mean, there are core ideas from 250 years ago: all men are created equal, with the rights to life, liberty, and the pursuit of happiness. Fine ideas. How do they stand up to scrutiny today?
9: Yeah, it's an excellent question, and there's been a lot of polling on this in recent months, as you would expect. The most recent Gallup poll from May 2026 indicated of the 10 options listed, the maintenance of American freedoms was still the highest value point for a lot of Americans. That rates at about 33%. One of the lowest, interesting, over the last 250 years when Americans were reflecting was America's role as a global leader, which ranked very lowly at 9%. And I think that's quite significant, quite telling to where American society is. I should note, of course, a word of caution that a lot of these figures are not only divisive in terms of those figures that I've mentioned, but also in party political terms. So Republicans tend to vote in these polls more favorably towards the status quo, whereas Democrats are obviously reflecting on the last 250 years with you know, obviously the current politics in mind. I would say as well, Marianne's correct, obviously, in terms of the divisive nature of the commemorations this year. It's America's 250th birthday, but regrettably, there are two different party organizers. We have the America 250 Commission, which was originally established in 2016 by Congress, and more recently in 2025, Freedom 250, which is the White House task force. So I think a lot of people on the ground are feeling confusion. And again, if you look at those polling numbers, it's estimated only 17% of Americans will attend an official America 250 event.
1: Yeah, Marianne, I mean, obviously you are very familiar with America. You've been there, you spent many years covering it. And Dara makes an interesting point there. People may not go to the mall in Washington to participate in this fair thing, but they'll still be going to the beach. They'll still be having their barbecue. They'll still be doing their own fireworks, won't they? Because July the 4th does mean a lot to Americans.
8: Oh, goodness, yes. And, you know, July the 4th, I was there for many July 4ths, and it's a terrific holiday for America. Americans are hugely patriotic, and by and large, they have a love for their country and a pride in it, which I think has certainly diminished and been upset and impacted by anxiety in the past decade. But it's really quite unique in many ways. And, yeah, I think that the Freedom 250 group have totally, they just pushed out the group that was set up by statute. They complete, like Trump just steamrolled them, and hence the division and the dismay over all of this, and the stuff like we've seen, like the UFC fight in the White House and all that. So the original group has just been completely sidelined. But I think that Americans do really, as I say, have a fierce love for their country. There will be celebrations, you know, family backyard celebrations, people gathering on their, you know, in their local halls, community groups, the local baseball pitches, whatever. All of that will go ahead. But I think that if you want to take America's temperature or give it a health check, you know, as you know, anything that reaches 250 should get a health check. And I think at the moment, the state of the nation and the state of America is one that should be a cause for a lot of concern.
1: Okay, Dara, I know you're the lead historian on the Irish America 250 initiative, which is an initiative of the government here and the executive of the North to look at the Irish contribution to America. And the Irish diaspora actually is pretty central to the foundation story of the US.
9: Absolutely. And I think this is something we should really embrace, this opportunity of America 250 as a moment to reconnect with Irish America, and the Irish government here in Dublin, but also the Northern Ireland executive in Belfast have been doing that. So Irish America 250 is a non-partisan nationwide network of Irish American activists, scholars, cultural practitioners connected to the DFA and the NI executive. And what we've been doing essentially is providing a new generation of Irish Americans with a sense of understanding and awareness of their heritage. So you mentioned, for example, 1776 itself. One of the amazing stories is that 8 signatories to the Declaration of Independence were either Irish-born or were of Irish heritage, and that is a quite significant all-Island story.
1: Because a lot of them would have been, they're called Scotch-Irish in the States, which would be Ulster Presbyterians, more or less.
9: Exactly that. So this is a new kind of origin story for Northern Ireland in particular, but the Irish government in the South have been very much embracing that. Charles Thompson, born in Derry, for example, was the Secretary of the Continental Congress. John Dunlap printed the first Declaration of Independence, and a lot of the commemorations that my colleagues at Irish America 250 and I have been doing have been recognising that with the grateful support of the DFA.
1: Yeah, and I know Patrick O'Donovan, the Minister Patrick O'Donovan, is launching a thing tomorrow, the American President's Trail, which is focusing on the number of presidents, because, I mean, we think of obviously JFK and Joe Biden, Obama, but there's Reagan, there's Nixon, Woodrow Wilson, I think, Andrew Jackson. There's a lot of presidents of the US have an Irish connection of some kind.
9: Absolutely. 23 presidents, according to the research by Epic, of Irish heritage. And I think that's a very significant story in terms of the making of America, right? The fact that, you know, political culture was in some part generated by Irish

0: migration. But what I think is also fascinating is what this tells us about the next generation of Irish America. There is a critique out there in the world that Joe Biden was the last great Irish American chieftain, the so-called greyfication of Irish America. But I think what America 250 offers us is an opportunity to be forward thinking in terms of what does the next generation of Irish America look like. So some of my colleagues, most notably Maeve McCullough, has been working on a project called America Era, which is a digital archive where Irish Americans today can tell us their story about what it means to be Irish American in 2026 and beyond. So I see America 250 as a bookmark on the Irish American story to date and an opportunity to look forward in terms of what that relationship is.
1: Marion, I mean, we all often hear about a special relationship, if I can use that phrase, between Ireland and the US. I mean, at its most basic level, access, guaranteed access every year to the Oval Office is something a lot of small or medium countries would give their eye teeth about. But do we still have a historic bond that's worth preserving and that's worth trying to make use of as well?
2: You know, I think it's really changed in the last 30 years, and I think it's changed for the better, actually. I remember back in the days, you know, in the 80s and the 70s, when the relationship, and long before that, it was very much benefactor and supplicant. We were seen as going to America with a begging bowl, with a handout. We wanted money, we wanted help. And I think with the certainly the Good Friday Agreement was one of America's single biggest foreign policy success stories of the last several decades. You could argue the only one, in fact. And I think that did turn things around, because Ireland has become a wealthy, much wealthier, much more successful country, and the relationship is now much more equal. Ireland is now the fifth biggest source of direct foreign investment in America. Irish companies provide a lot of jobs in America, and you see Irish innovators in tech, in film, in all areas of American life. So I think the relationship now, when I've been in Washington, it's much less, thanks very much, and can we have a bit more? It's much more equal, and I think that's to the good. Now, on Congress and Capitol Hill, most of the people, the politicians that I would have known and spoken with, guys like Peter King, people like Nancy Pelosi, they are gone, and some are left, like Richie Neal is still there. Interestingly, Brendan Boyle, whose father was born in Donegal and who emigrated to the States at 19, I think it was, is the only politician on Capitol Hill now who has an Irish-born parent, and he is a terrific defender of Irish interests on Capitol Hill and is very, very interested and committed to them. But I think in a way we don't need that level of interest now, because we're kind of doing fine ourselves. What we need is American investment in Ireland, you know, jobs coming in, big companies. And what we need, and several American politicians, Republican and Democrat, have said this to me, and several business people have said, you know, people talk about Ireland, you know, there was a lot of, I think, you know, unnecessary panic about when Ireland made a stand against Israel and against Netanyahu's prosecution of the war in Gaza, and they spoke out, and people were saying, oh my God, they're going to stop investing. And people said, look, nonsense. Business is business. What Ireland needs to do to keep American investment and to keep American interest is you deal with your infrastructure, you provide housing, you provide decent infrastructures for companies that are coming in to want to invest in Ireland. And stuff like that really isn't relevant. So I think the relationship is still very strong. I think Ireland is much more of an equal partner now, and I hope that's how it stays.
1: Dara, we've been talking about the division, the undeniable division that exists now in the United States, but putting your historian hat on again, taking the long view, I mean, they did have a civil war after all, and they have had periods of intense partisan, not quite warfare, but very intense partisan division. Can they overcome it?
0: Yeah, and I think it is important to look at the long arc of history, as Barack Obama would often refer to, right? And the very often phrase that's used in America is that this is an experiment, the American experiment, right? And so this is a process. I think that's what a lot of Americans would say about America in 2026. This is clearly a period where there are a lot of tensions politically, not only in Washington, but across the country. I think I would echo as well what Marion was saying about the Irish-American relationship, that when Minister Mac and T spoke at Georgetown earlier this year, she said this is about celebrating partnership in terms of the Irish-American relationship, but managing disagreements. And so Ireland actually is an interesting place in terms of managing those disagreements. Even from a historical point of view, I think we did the decade of commemorations extremely well. The fact that the government took a very mature approach to commemoration rather than celebration. We had an historical expert historical advisory committee. The President of Ireland, then President of

0: Ireland, Michael D. Higgins, had the series Machna of Critical Reflections. So I think actually in terms of commemoration, Ireland can offer some guidance to the United States in that regard. I would also say, just to build on what Marion was saying with regard to trade and partnerships, one of the future relationships which I really want us to think about is that of education. And if you look at the numbers, we have over 4,000 Americans studying in Ireland annually. And this is a major strategy for the Department of Foreign Affairs, this so-called return diaspora. So beyond the traditional kind of heritage diaspora and so on and so forth. So the migration of the 21st century is not that of exile. It's not that of the famine generation. It's of choice. It's of affinity. And it's of educational opportunity.
1: Okay, Professor Dara Gannon, Director of Global Irish Studies at Georgetown University and journalist and broadcaster Marion McKeown. Thank you both very much indeed for joining us, and happy birthday, America, tomorrow. Next, should emergency contraception be available in high street shops?
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5: Comedian Rory O'Hanlon goes outside the comfort zone of his macho South County Dublin persona with a mix of high fashion and musical theatre as this week's visiting critic. 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
1: Should the morning after pill be sold in corner shops and petrol stations like paracetamol? Doctors in the UK are calling for the time-sensitive method of contraception to become available alongside condoms and pregnancy tests in shops and other retailers. Dr. Zara Hyder is president of the College of Sexual and Reproductive Healthcare in the UK. She joins me on the line. Morning, Zara.
6: Morning, David.
1: Thank you very much for joining us. Before we get to what you want to change, excuse me, how does the system work at the moment when women are trying to access this type of contraception?
6: So at the moment, emergency contraceptive pills are available free of charge at community pharmacies. And in England, that's been the case since October 2025. So what that relies on currently is a consultation with a pharmacist. And that obviously might be a barrier to some people. And obviously it relies on the availability of a pharmacist and on pharmacy opening hours as well. And the proximity of a pharmacy near you. So in somebody who lives in a rural area, that could be quite challenging. Emergency contraception pills are also available free of charge from a GP practice and also from a sexual health clinic. But anywhere that requires a booked appointment could create a delay. And as you said in your opening, it's a time critical thing. So the more timely somebody can access, the better.
1: Okay. And is there a big issue? I mean, are people concerned about access?
6: They are. We did a survey, actually, a YouGov survey. So 2,115 people across the UK were surveyed, and 3/4 of 18 to 34 year olds felt that having emergency contraception available more widely would be a really useful thing. People are worried about not being able to access it on a Sunday. They're worried about not being able to access it after hours. And as it is a time critical thing, it's really important that people can access it in a timely way.
1: Okay, you mentioned the consultation with the healthcare professional. Is there a medical need for that consultation?
6: Well, There's information that can be given at the time of the consultation, but emergency contraception is actually really safe and can be used by the vast, vast majority of women. And there's no reason why information that's given at that consultation can't be given in a written way or in a digital way. So it's about

0: talking
1: you're
0: about choices.
1: You're relying on people to read the leaflet that comes in the box of box of tablets, which in fairness, a lot of us don't do.
0: No, that's fair. Or scan a QR code and have it in a digital form as well. So that's, and it's information that could be very easily shared by in that way too. Talking about ongoing contraception methods as well, talking about STI testing and local provision, but there's no reason why that can't be available digitally.
1: In terms of being time sensitive, could you just remind us of the parameters for taking this type of contraception?
0: Absolutely. So the point of emergency contraception pills is to try and delay ovulation. So that means an egg being produced until sperm are dead. And there's two types of oral emergency contraception, levonorgestrel pills, which are good for up to 72 hours after unprotected sex, and uloprostil acetate, which is good for up to 120 hours after unprotected sex. But we do know that the sooner they're taken, the more likely they're going to work, because somebody doesn't know whether they're going to ovulate, you know, within the next day or day after. So it is time critical.
1: And how effective are they?
0: They are up to 85% effective at best. The most effective emergency contraceptive method is actually the copper IUD. But these are up to 85% effective.
1: Right. And do you think, you know, having this type of medicine available in, as I said, a service station or a corner shop or whatever, that somebody can go in and buy a few different items, do you think that'll make it easier for people to go in and purchase it?
0: I really do, because you have that anonymity, it's discreet, particularly when you're thinking about victims of sexual abuse. They're being able to just pop in and get something discreetly is so important, but timely as well. So, you know, on a Sunday or after hours, otherwise life just so easily gets in the way. So, you know, things, you know, family, jobs, and then suddenly it's like, oh, crikey, I forgot.
1: Yeah.
0: So timeliness is so important.
1: What sort of reaction have you got to this suggestion?
0: We have very strong support from across the health sector. So the Royal College of Obstetricians and Gynaecologists, Royal College of GPs, abortion care providers, Faculty of Public Health and Pharmaceutical Medicine as well, but also the survey. So the survey of 2,115 people. So as I said before, three quarters of people aged between 18 and 34 thinking this is a great idea.
1: Okay, Dr. Zara Hyder, President of the College of Sexual and Reproductive Healthcare in Britain. Thank you very much indeed for joining us this morning. I'm also joined by Kate O'Connell, Pharmacist and Director of O'Connell Pharmacy Group. Morning, Kate.
2: Good morning. How are you?
1: I'm good, thanks. What do you make of that idea?
2: Well, I suppose it's apples and oranges. You're dealing with two completely different health jurisdictions. In recent years in Ireland, the availability of contraception, including the morning after pill, has really progressed from 2016 onwards, where the government brought in access to the morning after pill for people with medical cards at weekends, and now we have the free contraceptive scheme. So people can now access, whenever there's pharmacies open, there's a full suite of contraception apart from barrier contraception available. And I'd argue that in Ireland there's a more extensive pharmacy network, and there's, across the regions, you will see that there's a pharmacy available 365 days a year, and many of them late into the evening. Obviously, if there's a need there and there's an access issue, where Dr. Zara quoted the three quarters of the 18 to 34-year-olds having access issues, if that was reflected in an Irish population, I think something would have to be looked at. But from a pharmacist's point of view, the patient is at the centre of this. And what we often see, I'm operating late night out of our pharmacies, it's vulnerable people we see, doesn't necessarily have to be children. We have to act under the Children's First legislation to make the outcome for the child, if it's a statutory rape situation, are referred to the correct pathway. And that would be a critical part of our work, would be referral to GPs, to sexual assault clinic. And I'm not sure if that piece is workable in the corner shop situation or in the petrol station situation. And then in terms of the ethical situation around patient confidentiality and the legal requirement to deal with people in vulnerable situations. And we do have a very comprehensive system now for access to contraception. But that really is only in the last decade that has happened in this country, and it does tend to work very well.
1: Okay. Obviously, access to pharmacies is a lot easier in the cities. It might be difficult, more difficult in rural areas, because there might be considerable distance to travel on a Sunday or late in the evening, that there might be a pharmacy open, but it might be some distance away. So that might limit people's access.
2: Yeah, absolutely. Absolutely. I'm looking at it from a Dublin perspective, but obviously if you're in rural Ireland, there may be a distance. But in terms of emergency contraception, I suppose I would argue that most where people are out of medicine, no matter what it's for, is an emergency. And in the case of the morning after pill, as has been outlined, you have a 3 to 5 day window there. You have 5 for the stronger dose. And obviously efficacy is improved the earlier you take it. Mm. But there is a core piece to our work is counselling as to, have you had this morning after pill this month already within this current cycle, to discuss a more robust way going forward of taking contraception, to refer people to their GP. And the minister recently has activated the pathway for legislative change so pharmacists can prescribe in the community. So there has been huge work done, and it has been very responsible work done in having the patient at the centre, where this is part of an overall female health policy directive. However, if there were a deficit, I wouldn't have any problem with it from a safety point of view, but I would question whether there is a deficiency in access in Ireland. And if it is a deficiency, I'd imagine it's more vulnerable groups, perhaps women living in vulnerable situations, or children indeed in vulnerable situations. And I think that best is placed in the hands of a healthcare professional to manage the complexities around, and the law around a vulnerable child or a vulnerable adult.
1: I suppose you can see it from two ways. Like there may be some women who don't particularly want to go into their, particularly in a rural area, I'd imagine, who might not want to go in and discuss their business with a pharmacist about something quite personal.
2: But they may also not want to buy it off the man they're buying their diesel off. I think that has to be balanced. I think if there's young women listening this morning, would you like to deal with the man filling up your car with diesel for your morning after pill, or would it be preferable to go into a community pharmacy? I'd argue that pharmacy is, you know, very trusted profession, and in Ireland in particular, it's a different system to the UK. And we're private enterprises. There's very comprehensive hours. Most provinces have late night services, and you have that 3 to 5 day accessibility there. My concern would be that emergency contraception would become standard contraception, and that has never been the intention. Patient safety will always be our focus.
1: Okay, Kate O'Connell, pharmacist and director of O'Connell Pharmacy Group, and before that, Dr. Zara Hyder, president of the College of Sexual and Reproductive Health. Thank you both for joining us. Next, free things to do with kids during the summer holidays.
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1: It's only a week into the school holidays, and for many parents it feels like an eternity already as they try to juggle work, playdates, camp pickups and everything in between. Well, if you're looking for some free or low-cost ideas for keeping your kids entertained, help is at hand. Joining me on the line now is Sinead Fox, family travel blogger from Bumbles of Rice. Sinead, good morning to you.
6: Good morning, David.
1: Enjoying the holidays so far?
6: So far, so good. I've teenagers have had two off since the beginning of June.
1: Oh, God.
6: So okay. It drags. Yeah.
1: Okay, before we get into your suggestions of places to bring the kids over the summer, what about that phrase, I'm bored? And lots of parents will have heard it and will hear it over the coming weeks. Is it okay for kids to be bored?
6: It's absolutely okay to be bored. It's absolutely okay to be bored and to not have your head in the screen. It's important to be bored, I think, in fact. Like, most of your summer memories are not the huge days out. They're the, you know, eating ice pops in the rain, which when your cousins came over, or being allowed to stay up really late because visitors turned up that you didn't know were around. You know, things like that. They're the things you remember, or running through the fields. It's a lot of rain in my childhood memories when it rained on the beach. Sure, yeah. You know, those kind of things are what you remember. And they're not, you know, little things like that. You don't have to overschedule, and it's exhausting. And like, if you're working in particular, you're trying to figure everything out. It's exhausting to be at home with them, obviously, and trying to listen to them being bored all day as well.
1: Okay, but being bored and getting on with it and finding something to keep themselves occupied is probably not a bad idea. So what are you suggesting for parents? There is lots of choice out there. There are free places to go.
6: Loads of free places, or some like that are, say, just pay for parking. Like Quilter, the Quilter sites, they're all over the country. You can go to Avondale, you can go in Wicklow, Donnerail, Carrickchase in Limerick, Ards up in Donegal, Rossmore in Monaghan is actually fabulous. You pay for the parking in most of these, so you pay a fiver for the whole family. Bring your ham sandwiches and your flask or your Capri Suns or whatever it is, and it's a really cheap day out. Brilliant places to meet people as well. So if you've friends you want to meet up during the summer, bring the kids into the playground with them, bring them on a walk. They're lovely days out and they're really memorable ones. And like, go to the farther away ones. You might always go to Avondale because it's only up the road. So maybe why not do the day trip to, you know, maybe not Carrickchase for a day trip from Wicklow, but you know, you can kind of hit one in Wexford, hit one in Kildare, just to kind of get around.
1: Yeah, and lots of those Quilter's forest parks, they've stuff to do in them. They might have
6: loads.
1: Playgrounds, as you mentioned, cycle tracks or whatever.
6: Yeah, they've walking trails. Some of them have little, like, signs that show you different interesting things to see. So that'll engage some kids. I'm a big fan on those kind of things, especially for kind of younger primary school kids, of little scavenger hunts. So if you've got kids who whinge when they're on a walk, a piece of paper that you literally do in the car, it can even be a post-it note. If they're small, you draw a picture of a feather, a stone. I remember we had one like a stone that's shaped like something else, a pine cone. It engages them on the walks. When they're bigger, you can put harder ones and you can sit and have your coffee and let them kind of run within distance to get the white feather or the pink wildflower or something like that. That kind of works as well.
1: Yeah, that is definitely keep them occupied. Nice idea. Now, Heritage Ireland has lots of wonderful sites around the country, but there's a tip. The first Wednesday of the month.
6: The first Wednesday of the month is free. Now, for individuals and families, don't think you can bring your whole summer camp there for free and bring a busload. But for families and for individuals, it's free. Some of them you need to book in advance. Ones that I would recommend for kids, Charles Fort in Kinsale is fabulous. Their imagination can absolutely run wild in it. Castles, as long as you talk about knights on the way in the car, that's how we used to always deal with castles with small children. It's, this is where the knights and the princesses used to live. And that's how my kids engaged with it, as opposed to kind of with the history. Swiss Cottage in Tipperary is like you're in the Alps. Really different. Something very different. And I grew up in John F. Kennedy Park near New Ross. Fabulous grounds. You can feed the ducks. There's loads of walks. You can play hide and seek around the trees. And there's a really good playground.
1: Yeah, and a lot of these places, like, people will have seen the signs as they zip past on the motorway or whatever, but it's a great opportunity at this time of year to actually visit some of them.
6: Exactly. Like, we keep a list as well. I keep a note in my notes when I see places like that. Yeah. Like, the Rock of Dunamace was somewhere, it's free and all the time. It was somewhere I had driven past hundreds of times.
1: Yeah.
6: And one day we actually set out to go visit it. And I've talked to other people since. They've said, God, I've driven by it so much. Yeah. I'm going to stop. And I said, we did. Or a lot of people with the Rock of Cashel. Now, that's obviously one that you do pay into the Rock of Cashel. But places that you see, like, kind of say, well, maybe we'll actually stop that time. It might be a little bit too far from home or a little bit too close on a journey
1: yeah.
6: to have stop, but plan.

0: that way.
1: Yeah, lots of museums around the country, including county museums that people sometimes overlook.
0: People forget about the county museums, and a lot of them are free. Now, a lot of them are not free as well, so just do your research. I know my local one is not free in Enniscorthy, but it's lovely. So Carlow is free, Monaghan is free, the National Museum of Country Life in Mayo is free, Dundalk, and then your national museums. Collins Barracks, we had a great day out in Collins Barracks when the kids were smaller. If you do your research and see if there's something there that you can that can interest your kids, a lot of them will have kids trails, so they'll know. I remember one of the times we went, there was an exhibition of costumes and my daughter was in her princess phase. Mm. So it was like, let's see what the princesses used to wear. And there was a UN exhibition in Collins Barracks, so it was tanks. So one of my sons was really interested in that. I wouldn't say tell the kids you're going to a museum for 5 hours. An hour is usually enough for primary school kids, unless they have a big interest in something.
1: Yeah, and I presume the same applies to art galleries.
0: Absolutely. Now, so the galleries, again, do phenomenal activities for kids. You usually need to book them, but IMA and the National Gallery have fabulous bits and pieces that you can do. And kids are kind of been exposed to museums and art galleries through cartoons and things that you wouldn't even realise. Like my kids asked, but they used to watch Peppa Pig, and they said, Peppa goes to the museum, we should go to a museum. So I'm sure Bluey is doing the same, doing our work for us.
1: Yeah, great. Okay, so if you've preschoolers in the house, any tips for keeping them busy? Yeah.
0: This is a really basic thing, but our favourite thing when they were small was to get a lunchbox, fill it with those little toys that come with Happy Meals or in Christmas crackers, put it in the freezer, and on a hot day, you take it out, you give them a couple of spoons, maybe those Calpol syringes, and you let them hack away at it. So obviously the bigger the lunchbox, the longer it'll take them. They stay cool, they are busy, like it is a busy job, and they're trying to figure out, like, is a spoon better, is a fork better, is the Calpol thing better, what about, wait a minute, I've got a kiddie toolbox or a wooden spoon. So they, like, that would get you a good hour. So things like that, like, can really work. Pavement chalk is another one that they used to love in my house, and it's really cheap to pick it up in the supermarket, and they'll work away for ages. You can give them little themes. Just don't be too precious about how the outside of your house looks afterwards.
1: What about children maybe a little bit older in primary school already? Any tips for them?
0: The libraries.
1: We have to talk about the libraries, yes.
0: The libraries do fantastic free events all year round, but particularly in the summer. And the Summer Stars scheme is really good. It's where you enroll the kids in, they get little incentives for reading books through the year, they get stickers on it, you get a tote bag, different things every year. But you'll also, like Dublin City Council, there's a free drums workshop, I think it's in Coolock this year. You'll find science exhibitions. I know one of my kids had a tarantula on his head one summer, and they had one of the guys with the wild animals comes in, right. So different things like that. But you can, like, you don't have to go somewhere as well. You don't have to feel that you've got to leave the house every single day to do something.
1: Yeah.
0: So things like baking, teaching them how to do the ironing, teaching them, get the
1: bowls and
0: the laundry.
1: Work out of them.
0: Oh yeah, no, like especially as they get bigger, like older primary school kids, secondary school kids get a list of jobs in my house. There's hedges to be trimmed, there's laundry to be hung out and put away and put on the next wash, things like that. You want to make them into adults, and the summer is a great time to do it, so make them into responsible grown-ups.
1: Okay, you can send them around to my house as well, actually. And what about, I take your point, you don't have to go out all the time, but sometimes a day trip is nice. Any tips for day trips around the country?
0: A lot of people forget about Slieve Gullion in Armagh. It's
1: another place I've driven past and seen the sign for. Yeah.
0: Oh, stop it. Stop there, definitely. We used to have family in Belfast, so we stopped in one of the days because we passed it so many times, and we stopped so many times since. It's fabulous. There's a walk through the woods, a giant's lair with a table that the giant owns, there's a big witch, there's just lots of things to keep interest. Mm. There's a really, really good playground, love it. Glendalough, went there on, I don't know how many school tours. You just, again, it's just pay for parking, bring your frisbee, meet your friends, bring a picnic. We used to get chips from one of the vans or a 99 as a treat with the picnic, just to kind of make it a little bit special. The Botanic Gardens, places like that that are there that you might not think of going, and you'd be surprised sometimes. The easiest thing sometimes is actually, or the most, what sounds simple, can make a really memorable day out.
1: Okay, well, there's lots of tips there, and none of our listeners are going to hear their kids saying they're bored over the next couple of months. Sinead Fox.
0: It's part of childhood.
1: Sinead Fox, family travel blogger from Bumbles of Rice. Thank you so much for that. Now, time to go over to the newsroom and Sharon Lynch.
2: Thanks, David. The government will today hold a series of joint meetings with the European Commission in Cork as part of Ireland's EU presidency. Last night, the Taoiseach officially welcomed the Commission President, Ursula von der Leyen, to his native city. Later, there will be a full session involving the Cabinet and all 27 EU commissioners. Ahead of the meeting, Micheál Martin said he would raise the issue of what he called Israel's persistent breaches of human rights and international

0: Khamenei's son and successor, Mujtaba Khamenei, has not been seen in public since being appointed days later, and it's not known whether he will attend. The ceremonies are scheduled to last for a week and are being portrayed by the Iranian authorities and media as a sign of public support for the Islamic Republic. The late leader is expected to be buried in his hometown of Masad on the 9th of July. Officials in Ukraine's Sumy region say four people have been killed in fresh Russian strikes. The local military authorities said a drone hit a house, killing two women, an elderly man and a toddler. Russian officials say two people have died in Ukrainian strikes on the city of Belgorod and Bryansk region of Russia's border areas. The mayor of Belgorod accused Ukraine of targeting civilian infrastructure and caused water and electricity shortages in the city. In the Ukrainian capital Kyiv, a day of mourning is being held for the victims of yesterday's massive Russian missile and drone attack that killed at least 30 people. Russia and Ukraine have each warned of a further escalation in the war.
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0: Becoming cloudier through the morning with scattered patches of light rain and drizzle spreading from the west this afternoon. Southeastern areas remaining dry and will see the best of any sunny spells later. Highest temperatures ranging from 16 to 22 degrees. And that's all from the newsroom for now, David.
3: Thanks very much, Sharon. Still to come this morning, anyone for tennis? Why the appeal of Wimbledon is so enduring. And The Gathering will discuss all the big stories of the week. You can get in touch by WhatsApp on 0870 32 32 32, text 51551, or email todaydmc@rte.ie. Before we move on, if you're listening during the week, you may have heard our interview with Adrian Hill, an Irish scientist who works in Oxford. He has invented a very effective malaria vaccine, and he was discussing the importance of that, particularly in sub-Saharan Africa. We did mention that he was in the running for a European Inventor Award, and last night he won. So he won the award in the research category for developing the R21 Matrix-M malaria vaccine, and that is something that is going to make a huge difference to the lives of hundreds of thousands, if not millions of people. Now, as temperatures are forecast to rise again over the coming days, people will flock to rivers, lakes and beaches to cool down. My next guest says drownings across the continent during the recent heatwave serve as a reminder about the dangers posed by water, particularly bodies of fresh water. Dr. Suzanne Crow is an intensive care consultant at CHI at Crumlin, who has been writing about the issue in today's Irish Independent. She joins me on the line now. Good morning, Suzanne.
4: Good morning, David.
3: Now, as I say, once the temperature rises, people do flock to the water, and we all know that water is particularly attractive for children.
4: Yeah, no, that's absolutely correct. And we've done a couple of audits on this over the years in CHI, and they show that children will seek out water in almost every location you can think of, from a bucket or a paddling pool in the back garden to a pond or a river, all of which pose huge dangers to young children.
3: Now, obviously, the sea has its own dangers, but fresh water has particular properties that does add to the danger. Why is that?
4: Well, there's the water itself. The visibility doesn't tend to be as good. You get a lot of plants and algae growing in rivers. And then also, they're often quite shallow, which actually might sound like it's a good thing, but in fact means that you're more likely to encounter things like rocks or any other kind of debris that is submerged below the water that you wouldn't have been able to see. And that can cause problems for you when you're swimming.
3: Okay, and obviously rivers, the water is moving. You don't know about how hard the current is running. And fresh water isn't as buoyant as seawater.
4: No, because of the salt content. So there's no salt in fresh water. So it is a different swimming experience. So it's particularly important if you're on fresh water to be wearing a correctly fitting life jacket, even if you've no intention of getting into the water. If you're kayaking or even if you're fishing, it's a good idea to wear a life jacket.
3: Okay, now you mentioned underwater obstacles, and you're writing in that piece in the Indo I mentioned about caring for a child in Crumlin who got trapped in

0: a shopping trolley that was submerged under the water.
1: Yeah, now that's many years ago, but it's obviously an experience that stays in your mind when you're thinking about children swimming in rivers or canals. You know, our cities are full of debris, and particularly things like canals and rivers. You could be jumping in from a bridge and you won't see something like that below the water. And it's a very difficult thing to rescue somebody safely when they're entangled in something like that.
0: Yeah. Now, I mean, Water Safety Ireland run really good campaigns. We've all seen them. But you believe the government could be doing more, that the authorities could be doing more to protect kids.
1: Well, I mean, Water Safety Ireland do a fantastic job, and they particularly run education programs both at preschool, primary and secondary level. And that's fantastic. They also support the training of lifeguards around the beaches of Ireland. But I do think that swimming lessons are the expense of swimming lessons is too much for a lot of families. And so particularly children living in poorer families, they're less likely to actually have access to swimming lessons. And I think that that's a big thing that we could do to provide children with the skills, both to be able to swim safely, better water awareness, and then also to be able to rescue others.
0: Yeah, and I mean, obviously moving up from the issue of children, but alcohol is a big factor in drownings as well, isn't it?
1: Yeah, I mean, across the whole age groups, alcohol is responsible for about 30% of drownings, alcohol and other medications. So, and that is a scenario you're going to see, particularly with teenagers or young people, where they might have a few beers and then decide to get into the local river to have a swim. That's a dangerous combination, because with rivers and canals as well, there doesn't tend to be lifeguards there.
0: Yeah.
1: So you have very little adult supervision, and you're also very often quite far away from a point of rescue.
0: Yeah, I don't want to sound like the fun police, Suzanne, but it's not just bodies of fresh water that pose a risk. I mean, even the paddling pool in the back garden can have its dangers.
1: Yeah, and every year, unfortunately, we do see problems with paddling pools and garden ponds and any other kind of water feature. So it's just to be aware that if you have a pond in your garden, you need to have proper fencing, because unfortunately, it may not be your child. It could be a child from a neighbouring garden that comes across. So it's just to be particularly aware of the risks of a body of water in your home.
0: Okay, even a bucket of water.
1: Even a bucket of water, because toddlers, the heaviest part of their body is actually their heads. And so when they lean over a bucket, they will topple and go head first into the bucket and can't actually get themselves back out. It's a horrific scenario to even contemplate. And that's why it's good to talk about it, so people will be aware.
0: Yeah. What advice would you have? Because, I mean, if the weather, hopefully the weather will improve over the next couple of days and people will go to places where there's water, what advice would you give to them?
1: People will, of course, and I think that that's a great thing. I'm hoping to do a bit myself, is to try and find a beach where there's a lifeguard base yourself there for the day. That's the best combination, because you're swimming in the sea. There's lots of people around who can see if you get into trouble. Lifeguards are not going to babysit your kids, but at least they are a help if there is a problem. And they do a lot of board rescues and generally keeping an eye on things on the beaches. So our seas currently are safer than our freshwater inland waterways. Now, if you go to France on holidays, you'll see they do make much better use of their lakes and their rivers, in terms of putting in place infrastructure like jetties and ladders and things. So it is something for us to think about, I think, in the future in Ireland, is for us to make better and safer use of our inland waterways.
0: Yeah, absolutely. Okay, and the message, as always, with lots of things is have fun, but be safe.
1: Have fun, but be safe.
0: Okay, Dr. Suzanne Crowe, consultant, paediatric anaesthetist at CHI in Crumlin. Thank you so much for joining us. We'll be back at Wimbledon.
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0: From people watching to Prosecco popping and not forgetting the strawberries and cream, Wimbledon is back with a bang this week. It's viewed all over the world as perhaps the most prestigious tennis event of the year. But what is it about the tournament at the All England Croquet Club that is so enduring? Well, I'm joined by two mega tennis enthusiasts who've both been glued to the matches all week and are with me now to tell me about its success and longevity. Aileen Hickey, journalist and barrister, good morning to you. And Graham Smith, 2FM presenter and former top 10 national tennis player. Top 10, Graham.
1: Yeah, as a junior though, David.
0: Okay, so this was a while ago, was it?
1: It was a while ago, yeah.
0: Yeah, that top 10, that's very good.
1: Yeah, it's okay.
0: Yeah, okay, do you still play?
1: I still play, yeah, just about.
0: Okay, but Wimbledon.
1: Yeah.
0: What is it? What is it about Wimbledon that has that magic, that allure?
1: I don't know. I've been lucky enough to go to the four Grand Slams and they're all quite stereotypical of the country that they're in. So the US has a load of brand activations. Everything's really big. There's a lot of emphasis on food and drink, massive stadiums. Everyone's talking the whole time. The French is linen shirts. You can get your cheese. You can get your wine. The Aussie is very vocal. Everyone picks a side and they're screaming after every point. There's bands and DJs all around the place. And then Wimbledon is quintessentially British, but they do everything so, so well. So you have your Pimm's, your strawberry and cream. The British are amazing at queues and they actually make the queue into a fun activity, which I don't think anyone could ever think they could
0: do. It's national pastime, isn't it?
1: Yeah. But the grounds themselves, I think even if you only have a passing interest in tennis, as an event, it is incredible. Like from the flower arrangements to the architecture of the stadiums, just I think the vibe and the atmosphere in there is second to none in terms of sporting events I've been to.
0: Okay, Aileen, good morning to you.
2: Morning, David.
0: Were you a top 10 tennis player, Aileen?
2: I was actually a top 5, actually.
0: Oh, well done. That's for Graham in his place. Excellent. Okay, Wimbledon. What is it about Wimbledon you love?
2: Again, I think, you know, as Graham said it there, you know, Wimbledon is much more than the players, you know, and it's an experience far beyond tennis. Now, having that said, you know, I've been glued to it since Monday. I practically have pressure sores from moving myself around the couch so that I can watch, you know, every match that's come on the television. But it is more than just the play. It is about the traditions and the history, you know, and the decades-long customs. You know, again, as Graham referred to, the grass courts, the players being required to wear white and the royal box. And you know, that's only part of it because then there's also the celebrity watching. I mean, this week we've seen Mary Berry and Stanley Tucci, Rory McIlroy in his green jacket, Justin Rose, David Beckham, you know, any number of celebrities watching from the pews.
0: Yeah.
2: And also, I suppose there's the fashion because people are fascinated by the fashion. Even Kate Middleton yesterday in her blue trouser suit. And again, like Graham, you know, I've been to Wimbledon. I was lucky enough to be brought on a debenture ticket a couple of years ago, and that gives you access to lounges and restaurants inside Centre Court and champagne lunch and strawberries and cream and Pimm's on the terrace and afternoon tea. So needless to say, I had a smashing time, and that pun was intended there, David, by the way. I have to say also, I mean, I find it very emotional. When I cried when I was entering the grounds of the All England Lawn Tennis and Croquet Club because, you know, I've been watching.

0: in tennis since I was 6 or 7, you know, in the kind of the golden age of tennis with Martina Navratilova and Chris Evert and Bjorn Borg and McEnroe and Jimmy Connors and all the rest of it. And I never actually thought I would make it in, you know, through the entrance. So I was really emotional about the whole thing because that was the golden age of tennis. And again, I suppose, you know, the names are harder to pronounce these days, but I'm just as avid a fan now as I was then.
1: Tell me this, Eileen. I've often been fascinated by the idea of the Pims and the strawberries and cream and everything. Is it horrendously expensive when you're in there?
0: Well, now again, I wasn't paying. So
1: oh, well, yeah, that's a much better plan.
0: It was a way better plan for me. So, I imagine it is. I think these debenture tickets are a fortune. As I say, I was being treated to the whole thing. Now, I have, every year, I put my name into the ballot to see if I can get again. But, you know, the ballot is, you just enter a ballot to see if you can apply for a ticket. I've never got through on the ballot. But that was a very big treat that day. But imagine it is. Now, again, if you can afford it, it certainly is part of the experience. I'd never drank Pims before. And I had a good old gallop at it, and it was very tasty. And the strawberries and cream, and just the whole thing, it really is, you know, it's about being part of, you know, the most amazing experience, you know, because it's a tournament, I think, that stands apart from others, you know, because it's the world-class sport, as I say, and that, you know, with the centuries-old traditions. So again, every pun intended, it's just ace.
1: Very good. You've obviously prepared some of those returns of service in advance. Graham, just on the tickets, as Aileen says, getting tickets isn't easy. I mean, this ballot crack, and yeah. I mean, there must be hundreds of thousands of people applying, but they do have a campsite set up in advance for on the day tickets.
2: Yeah, so there are, it's a strange one really. Wimbledon's quite unique in the way they do tickets. So they have the public ballot, as Aileen was saying. There's about a 10% chance of getting a pair of tickets for that, and that's just signing up through the Wimbledon website, putting your address and everything else. Debenture tickets, as Aileen has taken advantage of before, this is where you can buy premium 5-year financial bonds issued by the All England Tennis Club, and that will give you guaranteed centre court and number one tickets. So they're very pricey though, but this is a little trick. The LTA ballot, so the Lawn Tennis Association, so the UK equivalent of Tennis Ireland here, they have their own ballot. It's only £30 for membership for the whole year. And that ballot, I'm not sure the percentage chance, but going by people who have done that ballot before, you have a pretty good chance of getting tickets through the LTA ballot. So if you are...
1: Now, you're not getting a ticket for the final, probably, are you?
2: No, you'll probably get it for the first week. But the good thing about the first week, if you do get a ticket, there are a lot of really good matches on the outside court. So not just... just on centre number one and number two, because they have so many matches and so many players, they have to put them on the courts that you can see with a ground pass. But I guess the most fun way of getting a ticket to Wimbledon, and which is very unique, is that it's one of the few major sporting events in the world where you can actually buy a premium ticket on the day of play, and this is through the queue. So every day they have 500 centre court tickets, and then they have 1,000 between number one and number two court, and then the rest are ground passes. But you can camp from the night before. There are a few rules. You can't be too intoxicated. You can't have gazebos or marquees, just tents for sleeping in. You can't have barbecues, but you can camp, or like I did, you can get up at 1:30 in the morning and join the queue at 3 a.m.
1: Okay, and you got in.
2: Got in, yeah. Forgot to bring sun cream. Do not forget to bring sun cream. So I'm pretty wrecked by the end of the day, but got in. That was the first Monday or Tuesday. So I saw loads of people, the likes of Gael Monfils. I saw Grigor Dimitrov, who's still in Wimbledon now. Just from queuing and then paying, which was, I think it was £50 at the time to get a ground pass. And you're in there for the whole day until about 10:30 at night.
1: Okay, so if you're a big tennis fan, that's money well spent.
2: Yeah.
1: Bit of controversy this year, players not happy about pay in advance of the tournament.
2: Yeah, so this has been going on for about 15 months. Players ultimately want the Grand Slams, all the Grand Slams, to allocate 22% of their overall revenues, not just profits, into prize money. So they asked Wimbledon this year for 16%. Wimbledon gave them 14.4% of their revenues in prize money, which is a 20% increase on last year. But the players want this to be 22% by 2030. Now, the All England Club did say that the 22% figure might not be realistic because they put a lot of their profits back into creating better facilities for the players. So, for instance, now we have a roof on centre court and number one court. The Millennium Building, where all the players have their lunch and their food and they get ready, they have the physio rooms, the changing rooms. That has all had major upgrades over the past few years. And also, the All England Club donate about 90% of their net income to the LTA Tennis Foundation. And that that focuses on getting disabled and disadvantaged communities into sport. And one thing which Hannah K. Costello wrote in the Times the other day was about Irish players who are trying to make it as professionals. And kind of, I guess what they're trying to say is Novak Djokovic getting an extra £1 million for winning a Grand Slam is irrelevant. Whereas if someone is ranked 150 in the world and they get an extra £50,000 for getting into the Grand Slam, that means they can stay on the tour for another 6 months and finance trying to get their ranking up to a reasonable level where they can actually sustain this as a career.
1: Yeah. Aileen, you mentioned royal watching and celeb watching and all the rest of it, and the fashion is always great. But some of the players have been raising eyebrows with their fashion this year as well.
0: They have. I mean, you know, I think a lot of the fashion this year seems to involve a lot of cutouts, so we're seeing more flesh, I think, than we had been used to. Look, again, you know, all the players are sponsored. So, and you know, they used to be a point where they would wear different outfits for, you know, going through the different rounds. Now they wear the same tennis dress or tennis attire for each match because they're sponsored, obviously. But I mean, you know, but they do stick rigidly to more or less the all-white, apart from the shorts. I think they can now wear a variety of coloured shorts. Can I just go back to one point there, though, on the prize money, which is, I think, one important thing that came in 2007 was the prize money was equalised at that stage for male and female players, which obviously hadn't been until then. And also, you know, I think it's hard to have sympathy for the top players because the men's and the women's single champions, when they do emerge, will be getting 3.6 million each for as their prize pot, because the overall prize pot for Wimbledon is 64 million. But, you know, I think maybe, and, you know, and I think Graham kind of referred to this, if it was, you know, a bit more fairly maybe going through the rounds, maybe there might be a better attitude for the players, you know, from their take, from the revenue. Yeah. But, you know, and actually I looked back, I mean, you know, McEnroe was commenting yesterday, you know, in his day, it was, you know, significantly less than that. I think, you know, in 1968, the prize pot for the male winner was 2,000. So it's gone from 2,000 to 3.6 million this year. Yeah. So, you know, it's
1: a bit of inflation, but sure, you could probably have bought a house for £2,000 back in that day.
0: Well, you could certainly buy a house for 3.6 million.
1: You certainly could.
0: But maybe not Wimbledon.
1: No, maybe not. Maybe not. Graham, that issue about the rules, I mean, you adverted to this earlier. I mean, it is quite strict, and it has been seen as a bit staid, has it, you know, with the tennis whites and all that sort of crack?
2: Yeah, people have tried to have campaigns to change it over the years, but they've had white clothing from the very beginning. It was introduced in Victorian times because perspiration was considered improper back then. So they had to hide it with the white clothing. Toilet breaks, you can only get two per match, but these are used very strategically. So if someone is on a roll and you've no way of stopping them after a set, you think, okay, I'm going to go for a 5 minute toilet break, try to break their rhythm. But there's also courtside etiquette for people who are in the stands. So you cannot enter or leave while a game is in progress. You have to wait until the change of sides. So every two games, they have military personnel who actually have ropes at the exits of all these, of the stadia. And this came in back in the World Wars where the military personnel came on. But they actually have to take annual leave now if they want to work at Wimbledon, which is interesting.
1: Yeah, absolutely. So they're not actually on duty. And Aileen, Graham has mentioned in the rules for the crowd, there was a particularly unique Wimbledon moment last year when spectators were reminded not to pop champagne corks while play was on.
0: Yes. I mean, you know, you can't imagine that happening at a GAA match, that you've been told not to pop the champagne corks. But, you know, again, because that's as corks popped onto the court. And again, I've been there, as Graham mentioned, where they have, you know, where they're there with their ropes and you are stopped from re-entering during play, which is a very good thing. And actually, it's a pity that there wasn't more of that kind of etiquette brought in for all professional and amateur sports. I mean, you know, it's very tiresome when you're watching something and you're constantly up and down letting people pass by with their drinks or on their way to the toilet. So, you know, I think that we could take maybe a few leaves out of the book of Wimbledon in how they do it.
1: Absolutely. Graham, grass, obviously, on court, which is one of its unique aspects. And the amount of effort put into caring for these over the year is incredible.
2: It is. It really is. So the total total area of the All England Club is about 42 acres, so it has capacity for up to 42,000 spectators. They have 15 permanent ground staff throughout the year, but that is up to 28 for the championships. And as you say, the grass has to be specific to the millimetre, and the drainage and everything else has to be perfect, so much so that All England Club members cannot play on centre court or number one court except for the Saturday before the championships to warm up the grass.
1: Okay.
2: But my favourite part of the ground staff is Rufus the Hawk. So back in 2000, they employed Hamish the Hawk, and his role as a Wimbledon grounds person is to scare off all the pigeons, because you don't see any droppings around Wimbledon. That is not a thing. They can't have that. So Rufus...
1: Apart from hawk droppings.
2: Well, this is true. Apart from Rufus. So at 9 a.m. every morning, Rufus sets off for an hour to clear all the birds from around, and then at 10 a.m. he comes back in. Half an hour later, play starts and it's all good.
1: Wow. Aileen, I mean, one of the things we love about Wimbledon, about tennis in general, I suppose, but it is the rivalries, and, you know, Borg against McEnroe, Federer against Nadal, Chrissy Evert and Martina Navratilova, and a good rivalry going during a tournament really makes it, doesn't it?
0: It does, and I think the one loss this year is Alcaraz, who's injured. He has a wrist injury. He hasn't played since I think in Barcelona in April, and I think he's sorely missed, because again, there's the, you know, the Alcaraz Sinner rivalry. So, you know, and this is always a big part of it. I mean, you know, there's fantastic players out today. Medvedev's playing today. Sinner, Tommy Paul, Djokovic, and again, you know, Djokovic. It's always interesting watching Djokovic, who came through his match on was it Wednesday? That he pulled through on the 98 minutes, you know. So again, it's fantastic to have those, because I'm saying, you know, the players change, but you know, it's still just as gripping to watch what they do and how they play. And you know, again, having Serena Williams back this year after a 4-year you know, return to play after 4 years, 44 years of age, and yes, she did lose her match, but I think there's a chance that she'll be playing in the doubles at some stage, maybe later this week or early next week. I think there's an injury concern there as well, but with her sister Venus. But again, you know, it's just watching these players is fascinating, and watching the rivalries, and you know, again, even watching Tsitsipas and Djokovic, and that had been a rivalry there. So you know, it's always fascinating.
1: Yeah, Graham, the English media every year go mad about the possibility of a British winner in any of the competitions. Any danger of an Irish winner anytime soon?
2: I don't know now, David. In the juniors in recent years, we have had people who get into it. The likes of Georgia Drummy in 2018, and then last year, Irish Aussie James McCabe. But we have to go back to 1890 for an Irish winner, and we actually won the women's title. Lena Rice from Tip won that, and Willoughby Hamilton from Kildare won the men's singles title in 1890. But Aileen was talking about the Open era, so it started in 1968, and Sean Sorensen was the first Irishman to play in a Grand Slam in the Open era. So this is when it was a professional tournament, and as Aileen said, it was $2,000 for the winner. But he actually lost out to Rod Laver, who very famous Australian player. Yeah, and his son Luke had a pretty good run as a professional as well, but he was dogged with injuries, so he never actually qualified to get into Wimbledon. But I guess the biggest success in past years has been Conor Nyland, and he released his book The Racket 2 years ago. But he, in 2011, he went through, so there's qualifying rounds. If you don't get into the main draw, there are a number of slots for qualifiers. So the week before, they hold, it's three rounds. If you win the three rounds, you get in and you get to play someone. And he played Adrian Mannarino and lost out in the first round of that. But I remember watching it on the TV and I was like Leo DiCaprio in Once Upon a Time in Hollywood. I was like, there's that person from Ireland. There's that person from Ireland. And the screams, as always, the Irish were fantastic.
1: Okay, well, hopefully. Graham Smith and Aileen Hickey, thank you so much for that. And I better let you go, because I'm sure you've got tennis to watch. So enjoy the rest of the tournament. Now, nearly 3,000 people have been evacuated in southern France, and water bombing helicopters deployed to battle wildfires. Local authorities have evacuated campsites, and the airport in nearby Perpignan is closed. It's an area, of course, frequented by Irish families on holiday at this time of year. Richard Ashton, journalist for the Sunday Times and others based in Marseille, joins me on the line. Richard, good morning to you.
3: Good morning, Dave.
1: Can you just give us an idea, what size of area are we talking about, and what are local authorities saying today?
3: Well, more than 1,000 hectares have been burnt in the last couple of days since Wednesday when these fires broke out. There have been about 30 fires across the south of France, authorities are telling us. And the Prime Minister, Sébastien Lecornu, says since the beginning of the season, 8,700 hectares.

0: hectares have burnt across France, which, to give you an idea, he says the season has started 2 to 3 weeks earlier than is normal. So they're all very worried about what's to come.
1: Right, I'm sure they are, because, I mean, we've seen about the temperatures in France. They're really horrendous. And campsites been evacuated, about 1,500 people so far. Could that number grow? Where have they been evacuated to, do we know?
0: So they're evacuated. I mean, France has had to get more used to doing this. It's been spared some of the worst wildfires we've seen across Europe in the last few years, but it is now used to putting people in schools and gymnasiums and community centres. So that's where they're generally evacuated to, places as close to their homes as possible. And could the number go up? It looks like the worst two fires that have been blazing are both under control as of this morning, which suggests that there won't be more evacuations in the next few hours in those places. But the risk remains very high. Temperatures are still high. For firefighters, it's a nightmare with winds blowing, and obviously there hasn't been much rain. So the next few days, there is still a high risk that there will be more fires and more evacuations.
1: Okay, Marseille-based journalist Richard Ashton, thank you so much for joining us. We'll be back with The Gathering.
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1: Now it is time for our Friday gathering. This week I'm joined by Tony McCormack, Fianna Fáil TD for Offaly, Louise O'Reilly, Sinn Féin TD for Dublin, Fingal, West, and spokesperson on social protection, Olivia Kelly, Dublin editor of the Irish Times, and Kevin Doyle, executive editor of the Irish Independent. You're all very welcome. Thanks a million for joining us.
15: Thanks, David.
1: I was going to start off with the new rules on rural housing and one-off housing. Tony, more rural housing means higher maintenance budgets for roads, state-provided services like energy infrastructure, school buses, ambulances, postal services cost more when they have to serve dispersed populations. At what cost will this be to the taxpayer?
15: Yeah, look, I suppose, look, first of all, David, thank you very much for having me on the show and good morning to your listeners. This piece of work, which is the National Planning Statement around rural housing, is the first time since 2005 that we've done a serious amount of work on this. What it does is it brings clarity to the planning guidelines that were left to interpretation by different county councils. And in fact, in some cases, you might have had a development that would be allowed in one county and a neighbouring county it wasn't developed. So it's to put clarity around that. It's not going to be everybody going out there and building a house. It's to allow people that are from the area to come back into the area to be able to build homes,
1: right,
15: to raise a family.
1: But the point I'm making is there is a cost to this for the taxpayer.
15: Yeah, absolutely. But there is a social cost to everything that we do within the rural and in cities. And these are things that I would deal with on a constant basis with people coming into my constituency office that have issues around planning and and getting planning in their local area where they're brought up, where they want to now raise their own family and bring them up in that area. And it's also done in such
1: a way
15: that it's actually protecting.
1: You accept that there is going to be a cost in terms
15: There's a cost attached to everything that you do with regards to housing, David, whether that's putting right. infrastructure, roads, schools, everywhere you put housing that you have to.
1: Yeah, but the EPA says that almost 60% of domestic septic tanks in Ireland fail their inspection.
15: That's very, very true. But the technology that was used previously for septic tanks, all the newer homes that have been built have way more sustainable, way more environmentally friendly septic tanks. And all of these new houses will have the newer form of septic tank, which will be, as I say, it will be cleaner for the environment.
1: Okay, Louise, are Sinn Féin in favour of these new rules?
11: I think the rules that are needed are not the ones that were published necessarily. So for years, we have been looking for clarity to be brought on to the area of planning. Now, what's been published are draft guidelines. What's fairly obvious, I think, is that there hasn't been a level of consultation with either Gaeltacht communities or representatives of rural groups. So my understanding is these guidelines now have to undergo a strategic environmental assessment, which gives the government time.
1: Which will deal some of those issues.
11: Also gives the government time to engage with representatives of rural Ireland and indeed with representatives of Gaeltacht communities. And I think as well, and you know, this shouldn't be lost because I'm in the very happily in the very unique position of representing a constituency that is in Dublin but also has a significant rural element. Sure. And it's true to say if you were born in an estate or indeed on an estate, the desire to live in your community is there. People want to live near their parents, they want to live near the place where they grew up. That's completely natural, and that has been very much distorted by the government-created housing crisis, because people are having to live further and further and further away from their home place, further and further and further away from where they want to raise their family.
1: But is this going to make a difference to your constituents, if it is implemented?
11: If this is the change that is needed to deliver good planning and sustainable planning, then yes. But at the moment, the way the guidelines are written, they're very vague, and they do need to have a lot more clarity brought to them. I mean, for example, they're saying, you know, if you live between 3 and 7 kilometres, well, is it 3 kilometres? It's 3 and 10 kilometres. 3 kilometres, is it 10? All of these issues do need to be ironed out, but there is time.
1: Okay, Tony,
15: just to come back in there really, really quick, and Louise is correct. These are draft plans at the moment, and they will have to go for environmental screening, and during that time there will be a public consultation piece, and that will allow people to come in with submissions, right. Any sensible submissions.
1: So what was announced this week may or may not.
15: And also just on top of that to say that while our consultation has happened with the parliamentary party who will be representing all those communities, whether they be rural areas or rural areas, Gaeltacht areas, and consultation, and a lot of the stuff that we discussed actually ended up in the statement, which is good.
1: Okay.
15: It shows that the minister, both Minister Brown and Minister Cleary, are very engaged with their parliamentary party.
1: And I presume Minister Cummins as well.
15: You have to leave
1: the Fine Gael man. You're old friends now, you know. Olivia, if somebody can show a local need to build a house in a certain rural areas, they can be allowed. Is that fair? Is that a good way of going about things?
16: Things that bring consistency and clarity to the planning system, it's hard to argue that they're not good.
1: Right.
16: Yeah. And things that allow planners to do their job. So I would argue that this is a hell of a lot better than the log cabins, the beds and sheds things at the back garden, because
1: which removed it from the
16: planning system.
1: Yeah.
16: So basically everyone is still going to have to make an application to their planning department of their local authority, and a professional will look at that application and will decide, and they will maybe have better consistency. They will maybe appreciate having clearer guidance on what's allowed and what isn't. But I do have an issue, and I always think there's an issue when you're basing planning on the people who are going to occupy a structure rather than the structure itself. So the house is there, it's built, it's possibly built because someone was able to say, well, I have a local need here, I have a job here, and I have this or I have that, and they get their planning permission for their house. The house is there forever. The people are not necessarily there forever. So we have to be very careful and you'd have to say, there are professional planners who'll be making this decision, so they will have a mind to that. But that we're not building willy-nilly on the basis of what is a temporary need, and we're creating permanent structures. That would be my concern.
1: Okay, Kevin, you have skin in the game here.
17: Well, I have skin in the game in that I grew up in one of these one-off houses on the side of the road in Offaly. And I'm not sure that a lot of townies realise how much of an emotive issue this is for country people, because in culturally, there's kind of a long tradition there that if a family had a farm, that one son traditionally inherited the farm and the rest of the children got a site.
1: Yeah.
17: And I think in the last couple of decades, the idea of the site has become kind of useless to a lot of people. And the other siblings had to move away because you couldn't build on it.
1: Yeah.
17: So I grew up on one of those sites, which meant I had no other road frontage, which means it was a disadvantage at the teenage discos back in the day. But over the decades, that's fallen away. So I think this will be actually very popular. I think I understand the concerns that you're looking at a bungalow blitz and there'll be parts of the country where there are houses popping up, which has the infrastructure question, but also the impact on scenery and the environment question. So is it sustainable? It may not be, but maybe we're going to do this for the next decade and then think about it again.
1: Yeah,
16: I go to contradict myself slightly, because I'd say when there's something like a family farm and there's maybe an older person, which statistically is the case, a lot of farmers are in an aging profile. When there can be a house built right next to that farm, which means that people are going to be looking after their older relatives, which, you know, would have been the case in previous generations and would be the case in other European countries, there's an advantage of that. And then in the future, if that farm, you know, decades hence, is sold on, it's largely going to be a similar sort of profile, as in if the house is right next to the farm, it's going to be a family group then that's in that. And that could be useful.
1: Well, I just want to bring Louise back in. I mean, does Sinn Féin think people should be allowed to build on land they own, particularly land they've inherited as councils?
11: Well, I think I heard it's not just the preserve of people that live in the country to want to live close to where you're from. I think that's actually quite natural.
17: It's almost impossible at the moment, whereas in a town you can't.
11: Well, I mean, you ask people growing up now in my area, Kevin, if they can afford to live near their parents, and they can't, and they're moving to other counties because they're chasing affordable housing. I mean, the government's idea of an affordable house in my area is 565,000 quid. That's not really affordable.
1: Yeah.
11: So people are having to move further away.
1: But if we could circle back to the question.
11: What we do need to see, absolutely, I was really struck by the report from the GAA, because we had the authors of the report in at the Social Protection Committee, and they talked about rural decline. I think that has to be addressed. I think we do need to look at that and look at developing sustainable communities that are not necessarily fixated on, you know, one specific part.
1: But are sustainable communities built on one-off houses where people are reliant on a car? Or
11: that's down to the government's absolute lack of planning in relation to transport infrastructure. So when we talk about building communities,
1: but you can't build a bus line, a bus route that's going to cater.
11: But you
1: for
11: can ensure that people
1: isolated.
11: Are close to bus routes. And, I mean, not everybody has a bus that goes past their front door, David. I don't. Most people don't. But if you can walk close to where the bus is, and if you have, like, building a sustainable community is about building in transport. Is about building in, ensuring that there's Wi-Fi and good planning. Now, good planning is not something that Fianna Fáil in particular, but this government in general, are famed or noted for. So, look, we have these draft guidelines now. We have these draft guidelines now. What needs to happen is that detailed engagement with the people who are going to be impacted. We want to see the housing committee have detailed scrutiny and engagement on this, because there is time while the strategic environmental assessment is being done. That gives the government time and space to listen to people and to build that planning framework that will be sustainable.
15: Thanks, just to say, like, listen, we all understand that the issues that we have. Just to really promote Local Link, it's after being a huge success right around in rural areas in Ireland.
1: But why aren't we building more estates in rural areas where people can, there's a critical mass of people that can get the services that they need?
15: Yeah, and absolutely. And there is a provision in...
1: You seem to be doing the opposite.
15: No, but there's provision... Well, actually, we're not. Because there's provision in this planning statement for towns under 1,500 people, which will mean that you can build estates in those towns and villages. The other side of it as well, just getting back to the local link, very, very important. As that service has been developed, more routes have been added because it's become so popular. So those rural areas that were isolated are no longer isolated. And the busier it gets, the more routes that be added onto the system and the more that you'll have. The other thing with regard to people moving into an area, you have to be in that area for quite a number of years before you can actually build. And if you build, you cannot sell for 10 years. So you have to leave that house. So that becomes part of, well,
17: that
15: of
17: was
15: the
17: exactly
15: family.
17: The point I was going to raise, though, Tony. Right, I'm going to do like Olivia now and contradict myself. Oh, yeah. Point out the flaws in some of this. Because while I think generally this is needed at the minute, there are two big questions which I think the government may fall into a trap on here. One is the 10-year question. Who's going to police that and how are they going to police it? So I build my house and in 5 years' time, I get a job back up in Dublin and I head off. What does the house have to sit there now? It can't be my primary residence anymore. So how does that
16: and
17: gonna get managed?
16: And also 10 years is very short in terms of the lifespan of a house.
15: 10 years is very short in the lifespan of a house. But most people, when they buy a house, they're not buying a house to move on. They're buying a house to live in and to bring up a family and to raise them.
17: A few wily people who buy that house and think it might make a nice holiday home as well. And the other question I make on the planning is, so when my parents would have built their house in the 70s, 80s, they were all bungalows, and that was what was there. Now, if you drive around rural Ireland, the houses that tend to get planning permission are absolute mansions. They are Dermot Bannon would be proud of any of them. And where does that stand when all these mansions start popping up around, rather than houses that might be for a family of four, say, with 3-4 bedrooms?
1: Are you trying to put a limit on the sort of houses that the residents of rural Ireland can build?
17: I'm not at all, David. I'm just wondering how keeping up with the Joneses is going to work in a scenario where you have an acre and Louise has 2 acres and Tony has 5 acres.
18: People want to live in a normal size house that is just enough for their family.
15: I think what you'll find in this, I don't think it's going to be a case of you'll have mansions popping up everywhere. You'll have people would buy and build what they can afford. Yeah. And I think what we're doing is we're opening this up to an awful lot of younger families.
18: They're still in draft form. So, you know, this is the other thing. Anyone listening to this would be wrong to think that this is any further advanced than just another kite from the government. So, you know, we don't have the finished article yet. We need to use this time now to engage with...
15: I don't think this is a kite from the government.
18: They have published the draft.
1: Yeah, but isn't that why they do it?
15: I don't think it's a kite we're flying. It's something actually that we're very, very serious about.
18: We're debating it here, and obviously there's been a debate at the Fianna Fáil PP, and I mean, that would necessarily fill me with a massive amount of confidence, but that's okay. But I think the time now that exists needs to be used by the government to make these planning guidelines work.
1: I think you made that point. Just before we leave this, Tony, I mean, I've talked about the infrastructure and everything. Every time we have a storm, the ESB says, well, you know, there's the last remaining couple of thousand houses that haven't been reconnected because they're so dispersed. Time Ishgairn wants to do an upgrade of a water treatment, says there's a problem because of in certain areas because they're so dispersed. This is storing up more problems for infrastructure in the future, isn't it?
15: No, what it's doing here, David, is allowing people to build houses in a respectable manner, protecting the character and sustainability of the countryside in an area that they are from or they were brought up. And I think that's a very, very, very fair way.
1: I want to move on. The VAT reduction that was announced this week for the hospitality and hairdressing sectors, decrease from 13.5% to 9% from Wednesday. And it seems to be, Tony, that this isn't going to get passed on to you or me.
15: Yeah, no, listen, to be honest with you, David, I suppose looking at the whole VAT 9 situation is something that came up on the doors for me in my election campaign, and also it then became part of the programme for government. So it's something that thankfully was brought in.
1: It's all not about everything in the programme for government has been brought in.
15: It's all about viability. And I suppose if you take it that 99% of these businesses are small and medium sized enterprises, with over 50% of them actually being micro industries or micro businesses where you have 10 employees or less. I myself had a restaurant back when I was 21 years of age, and I know the issues that you have. You're normally a one-man owner, or one person, one woman owner. So you're purchasing food from all your suppliers, you're organising staff and rotas, you're paying the bills and dealing with a tax man, you're dealing with customers, you're running a business from top to bottom.
1: Sure.
15: You're doing the bookwork, you're doing the accounts. Yeah. So at the end
1: a
15: of the day...
1: A lot of small businesses like, are back, the same, not and, just and the catering industry.
15: No, absolutely. But back in the day when you were looking at it, it was 30, 30, 30 and 10. So the 30% was labour costs, 30% was food costs, and 30% then was the rest of the bills. 10% was your buffer if you got a bit of profit out or what other incidentals came up. Now that's completely changed. If you look at it in the last 5 years, minimum wage has increased by 40%. And you've got to remember, this is probably the most labour-intensive sector that we have out there. Auto-enrolment came in, sick days, increase in energy costs, increase in food costs. They've been hit with a tsunami. And it was up to us to make those businesses viable because they employ about 150,000 people in the economy, which is not a small amount of people.
1: So they have to be looked after. But this is not going to be

0: passed on. You accept that, do you?
1: In some cases, it will be passed on, but in the majority of cases, it's about viability and about these companies and restaurants surviving.
0: Yeah. So, Louise, Sinn Féin was in favour of this as well. This VAT cut is going to benefit big companies that are already profitable.
2: Sinn Féin was also in favour of the living wage and remains so, unlike the government parties who talk a lot about the minimum wage in their election manifestos, but it never somehow quite makes it into the programme for government. So I think this is not just a thing that you can take in isolation. Absolutely, we supported the call for the VAT cut, but there are plenty of businesses, large businesses that are viable now that will benefit from the cut, and that should pass that on to consumers. But we shouldn't also allow ourselves to believe, well, there's no need to police it now because the government have just shrugged their shoulders and said, meh, probably won't be passed on and that's fine. So I think the way to do it would be to start off by creating at the very minimum, and we don't expect a massive amount from the government, but at the very minimum, creating the expectation that it will be passed on. But I think when the government just shrug their shoulders and say, well, there you go, there are viable businesses who should be passing it on. And there are also businesses who will benefit, for whom it will mean viability and it will mean the maintenance of those jobs. And when we have events like Storm Éowyn and other events, we do see the value of the small rural cafe and the small rural pub, because very often the community centre doesn't have the infrastructure to be able to keep going, and people will go there to charge their devices, to get a hot cup of tea. You know, so there is a lot more to this than just the simply the VAT cut. But I think we need to look in the round at you know, the industry in general. Catering is a large part of it. We need to look at the wages that are paid, and the government, instead of publishing a roadmap to get to the living wage, as soon as the programme for government was written, it was very, very clear. Actually, the roadmap is to ensure that this government most definitely does not get to the living wage, which I think
0: right,
2: is
0: but they have increased the minimum wage, which is leading to some protests from employers.
2: Well, I was a union official, David, for a very, very long time. I never met a boss yet that was in favour of pay increases, but that doesn't mean that people don't need them. They do. They need them to live. And the living wage is called the living wage for a reason. It is what is estimated to be the minimum that you need to live decently on. So I think instead of, you know, just focusing on one aspect of this, we need to look at it in the round and ensure that there is a proper roadmap to a living wage, which we won't get till we have a new government.
0: Yeah. Olivia, the other thing we heard about this week was the excise reductions on petrol and diesel. They're being extended until the 1st of September. So we are to believe that the government is going to increase the price of petrol and diesel in September. And I presume nobody's forgotten about the carbon tax that was delayed until October. So is the government really going to jack up the price of petrol and diesel come the autumn?
3: Well, the two things, the sort of the VAT reduction, hospitality, and the duties on the fuel, they're very linked, you'd have to say. It's so remarkable to think, as Tony said, that when he was on the doors, that people were calling for a VAT reduction on hospitality. That just, Tony, seems very, very surprising that was on the top of people's minds.
1: Well,
3: rather than the cost of living, how much they're paying.
1: And you were talking to employees and you were talking to business owners.
3: And hairdressers,
1: we forgot to mention there that also hairdressers benefit from this.
3: Yeah, it's still just very surprising.
1: And like, it is quite a reduction. It's gone from 12.5% down to 9%. And what people don't realise is that VAT on hospitality, the food comes in normally at zero.
3: Yeah.
1: And then it's added on at the end. So they're collecting a full, unlike other businesses where the products come in at, say, 23%, then they're sold on at 23%.
3: I'm regretting that I poked you there, but but what I'd say is that people are going to be seeing a situation coming up to the budget where they're seeing this, and I presume because it was brought in mid-year that we're going to see an extension of the VAT rate in the next budget. But what you're going to be seeing is people seeing this reduction that most economists have said there's no economic rationale for this VAT reduction on the hospitality. They're going to be seeing that continued while at the same time their fuel prices are going to be increasing. And I can't see how that's going to be popular. And I think the reason that the government have put themselves in this position is they could have started unwinding those fuel reductions now, but they didn't want to do it while the EU presidency or the presidency of the
1: but
3: Council
1: that doesn't
3: of the
1: make
3: European
1: any sense
3: Union
1: considering that we're doing
3: going
1: it in September.
3: On because they'd have
1: no, but that doesn't make any
3: protests.
1: Sense considering we're going to have it in
3: will
1: September.
3: You,
1: so.
3: You know, we'll see.
1: Well, this
2: we'll
1: is the thing.
2: That's
1: we don't
2: a confirmation
1: know.
2: Exactly. That we were all waiting on because
1: well, it's
2: actually
1: not a confirmation.

0: Listen, well, it's when
1: you've
0: it was.
1: Just said
0: it's
1: we're going to do it in September, Tony.
0: I'm not going to make a decision for the government, but what I'm saying to you, it was pushed out
1: you
0: to September. It's pushed out to September. What I will say is that if you look at the supports that we put in place for both the petrol and the diesel, 32 cents for diesel, 27 cents for petrol, that has been, and the other supports that we brought in have been the biggest supports, or some of the biggest supports right across Europe, which has absolutely helped with regards to the cost of living.
1: Pay the most expensive fuel prices.
2: Okay, I want to bring Kevin back in to give him the word because he's waiting patiently.
3: Far too polite.
4: bring clarity to the situation.
2: So
4: Kevin,
2: what I'm led to believe is that this government is going to introduce the delayed carbon tax, remove the excise cuts on petrol and diesel, all at the same time as we're heading into winter.
3: It doesn't add up. It doesn't add up. Why would you do this going into winter? They could have announced this last week and at 30 degrees outside and people not worried about home heating oil or any of that. Instead, we're going to do it just as the evenings get shorter. It doesn't make sense. The budget in October has become very dangerous for the government now with all that is going on. And I can only assume that somewhere in his back pocket, Simon Harris has some sort of a rabbit that he's holding back from us all to distract us when that time comes.
2: Okay, well, we look forward to the rabbit. Kevin Doyle, Olivia Kelly, Louise O'Reilly, Tony McCormack, thank you so much for joining us on The Gathering. Back after this.
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2: Just in relation to the wildfires in France, the Irish Embassy in Paris says it's providing consular assistance to a number of Irish citizens affected by the fire. Irish citizens affected can contact the embassy for assistance at +331 44 176700. That's +331 44 176700. Citizens with plans to visit the area affected are advised to check the advice of local authorities before travelling. That is all for today. Thanks very much for listening. Today's programme was produced by series producer Niamh Lyons, researched by Emma Cawley. Broadcast coordinator is Michelle Gibson and Gar Duffy was on sound. Oliver Callan is coming up, but first it's over to Sharon Lynch for the news.
10: Thanks, David. The government will today hold a series of joint meetings with the European Commission in Cork as part of Ireland's EU presidency. Last night, the Taoiseach officially welcomed the Commission President, Ursula von der Leyen, to his native city. Later, there will be a full session involving the Cabinet and all 27 EU commissioners. Ahead of the meeting, Micheál Martin said he would raise the issue of what he called Israel's persistent and egregious breaches of human rights and international law. Mourners have begun paying their respects to Iran's late supreme leader, Ali Khamenei, at the Grand Masala Mosque in Tehran. His coffin is on display along with those of four family members killed with him at the start of the war, which begun by the United States and Israel in February. Mr. Khamenei's son and successor, Mujtaba Khamenei, has not been seen in public since being appointed days later, and it's not known whether he will attend. The ceremonies are scheduled to last for a week and are being portrayed by the Iranian authorities and media as a sign of public support for the Islamic Republic. The late leader is expected to be buried in his hometown of Mashhad on the 9th of July. Officials in Ukraine's Sumy region say four people have been killed in fresh Russian

strikes. The local military authority said a drone hit a house, killing two women and an elderly man and a toddler. Russian officials say two people have died in Ukrainian strikes on the city of Belgorod and Bryansk region in Russia's border areas. The mayor of Belgorod

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0: Becoming cloudier through the morning with scattered patches of light rain and drizzle spreading from the west this afternoon. Southeastern areas remaining dry and will see the best of any sunny spells later. Highest temperatures ranging from 16 degrees in the northwest to 22 degrees in the southeast. And that's all from the newsroom for now.
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3: Good day to you all. It's Oliver on the air until one. Tis a Friday in July. What's not to love about it? Dehina. So enjoy that Dehina feeling. We've a lot going on today to drift you into the afternoon. So cup on tay at the ready. Tell us what you know on the WhatsApp. That's 087 032 32 32. Voice notes are welcome. And for your longer letters, email Oliver at rte.ie. We've got our screen team, Fanning and Fahy, back with us today for tips on what to watch if you're avoiding the sport, the World Cup and the rugby tomorrow and Wimbledon and the GAA and the League of Ireland. They have TV shows and films aplenty. We will look, however, at the World Cup, which Sligo man Alan Cawley, who is backing Morocco as his dark horse, second only to the French wonders, of course, though they're on the same side of the draw. In fact, they could meet soon enough in the quarterfinals. 85 matches into the tournament now. Pico is in action tonight against Messi. Where else are we going? The Taylor Swift wedding is eating all of the news in America. What is going on? Is it all a bit much? And is it all a bit tacky? We've one message in from a woman called Jane. She says, I'm an old lady. I'm fed up with the fuss about Taylor Swift and her fellow getting married. I couldn't give two hoots what they do. Maybe they should get married in the nip. There will be so much about what they wear. Good luck to them, says Jane. What she really meant was, I wish them well, which is, you know, when you want to have someone, a machandoris, kick them out. Say what you feel, Jane. Now, it is a wedding. People are obsessed with weddings worldwide. And even in Ireland, we're kind of wondering, will there be beef or salmon? Will two women show up in the exact same dress? Who's going to be the last one up tonight when all the lights are being turned off and still show up for breakfast the next day, 10 minutes after the cutoff? You know, these things really nearly matter. It's the important thing to say. Our visiting critic today is comedian Rory O'Hanlon, who is the latest to excel in the field of sending up D4 types. There seems to be endless material there. Here he is in his Donnybrook persona, chatting to his many, many followers online about the great value to be had in the Irish property market.
4: Guys, are you looking for your first home? Are you looking for independence? Welcome to Portobello. Guys, this house is perfect for somebody that just wants to move out of mom and dad's place or wants their independence. What I like about this property is it's not a million miles away from Dublin 4 and you still don't have to go over the bridge at Portobello, which is a huge selling point because nobody really wants to go over that bridge. Guys, this house screams independence. It screams party. It screams first home. What I like about it the most is it's coming in, wait for it, as an affordable 1.25 million. Get on it soon, guys. You've got to get it quick.
3: I love that the punchline is true. Is a true story. That's Rory O'Hanlon there, who as visiting critic has gone to a musical for the first time in his life. How did he cope with the camp? We'll find out in due course. 51551 is the text. What's going on? Well, it's a big hurling weekend, isn't it, as the stick men, they're trying to reclaim the GAA conversation, but it would probably need a Cork or a Galway All-Ireland win at this stage to really set hurling alight. They're again each other tomorrow. Donal O'Cusack on RTE.ie on Morning Ireland says the Rebels are going to win that one, so that'll fire up the Galway people. And then you've Onclar against Limnock a Sunday. Yesterday, Shane O'Donnell, the Clare legend, indicated it's going to be his last season, but the supporters of the Banner County will be, I suppose, hoping and trusting that there could be at least two massive championship matches left in Shane O'Donnell before he says farewell to the county, at least. But Limerick are expected to win there again, according to Donal Logue, on Sunday. And so that would mean a repeat of the Munster final on the cards for hurling's kind of tepid trudge towards the All-Ireland final. As epic as those matches are going to be, it's on the same day as the World Cup final, by the way, the hurling final. Different times, though, so... But it's kind of... It always leads to those unfair comparisons, doesn't it? Especially if it's another Limerick win. Who would have thought we'd get tired of Limerick

0: being the, you know, after all the years waiting and so on. What else can I tell you that will have no bearing on your life? Well, BBC pundit and former footballer Danny Murphy has gone viral during the World Cup because he shared this bizarre anecdote about a childhood cat named Bob and a clip of him commentating. It was the Norway-Ivory Coast match and he was telling the story of his missing cat. Let's have a listen.
1: You used to have a cat called Bob. The game's not that bad.
2: Yeah, he jumped in the back of a Royal Mail van and we lost him.
3: We have a double substitution for Norway.
2: Sad, really. Anyway.
0: The game's not that bad. It kind of was. The lack of an ending, though, to the mystery of Bob the cat who went missing caused him, the BBC commentator Danny Murphy, to address what exactly happened. This came last night during the Spain-Austria match when he addressed Bob's fate.
4: He told a story about your cat, Bob.
5: He didn't actually die. We did get him back 6 or 7 weeks later. Unfortunately, he'd gone feral and we couldn't reintegrate him into the home. And he ended up living with my friend's parents in Preston. And that was the life he had, and now he is passed away, unfortunately, many years ago. Thanks for all the concern, those who have been messaging us.
4: R.I.P. Bob.
0: Austria lost the game 3-0, but the sad tale of a cat called Bob, who he went to a better place, if Preston is a better place, told to millions. We have a great show for you today, 51551, and the WhatsApp is the best way to tell us things that don't matter. It's Friday. Tay-Tay and Trav Traff are getting married.

0: That's a long fade, isn't it? Paper Rings, Taylor Swift, with 20 seconds of fade out there. Her engagement ring, by the way, which she announced engagement last year, 12 carat diamond in a yellow gold setting. The estimated price, $700,000. Could you walk around with 700 grand on your finger? No wonder she's surrounded by bodyguards as having her wedding in a semi-underground location with a soundstage and blacked out the whole thing. Anyway, regarding Danny Murphy's cat, more importantly, Paul from Kildare got in touch and says, wait, sorry, what? Bob went feral after only 6 or 7 weeks. What happened in that post office van? Now that you pointed out, I need to know. I must look at my World Cup bracket to see if Danny Murphy, yeah, if he's on during the Australia-Egypt match, then that would be a good opportunity to tell the next chapter. What the hell happened to poor Bob the cat? Someone went on. Anyway, more importantly, we want to send you off on a weekend of crack because What's Another Year quiz is back and I have my music here. Today's year is Will Sethman 1980 and 1993 with Marty Morrissey and Louis Watt. I said I'd never go on RT again. You're the worst stations of the cross. But I'm back again, I can't believe it. So Louis and Marty will be asking questions. Chance to win a glorious getaway for two at Dunboyne Castle, that's in County Meath. They're celebrating 20 years in hospitality. They're going to give a wonderful two-night stay for two, enriched with great food on their 21 acres of lush green surrounds. It is 30 minutes from Dublin. 30 minutes, really? In the middle of the night. Your 48 hours of bliss will begin by getting cosily wrapped in a robe and slippers, which is compulsory, to spend some well-deserved you time in the newly refurbished thermal suite, which has an infrared sauna. Hopefully it won't be full of men talking very loudly about BMWs or Rory McIlroy's glutes or houses in Portobello. 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And to win, or a chance of winning, to join us on air to do the What's Another Year quiz, 0818 715 925. 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
0: Our visiting critic is a comedian with hundreds of thousands of followers online who love the D4 persona. I played a bit of it if you've just joined us. You'll have to listen back, won't you? Or go online to see Rory O'Hanlon in full flight. But today, he's our visiting critic because he's taken himself out of his D4, your Ballsbridge D4 fake fortress.
7: Yeah, my fake house in Ballsbridge.
0: We were chatting, I can't believe it was February, around Six Nations
7: time. Flies, yeah.
0: That's when we had you in. And the rugby is back, actually.
7: It's back on, it's Friday, tomorrow, Ireland.

0: They're playing Australia tomorrow, aren't
1: this
0: they?
1: This used to be the rest time when the
0: I don't know what's the crack now. These lads are they're I hope they're getting overtime from the IRFU because they're playing it's phenomenal the amount of games that they're playing, yeah. Like, isn't it?
1: It's Australia they're playing tomorrow, isn't it?
0: Yeah, yeah. But they're playing Japan as well, yeah. And then they're playing New Zealand. It's over like I don't know how long it's over like 2 weeks, 3 weeks or something like that.
1: This is so, great yeah. for you though, isn't it?
0: It's content, you know. Yeah. I can't get, like, unfortunately, we can't get you. Australia, our pilot's license doesn't go beyond the Cape of Good Hope. So.
1: Would they normally have been somewhere in Portugal? Where did the D4 guys
0: Kenta.
1: Go?
0: Kenta. Have you even heard of Kenta, no? Kenta. Do you know what? I did a video a couple of months ago. I was doing stuff about going to Portugal.
1: Yeah.
0: And I named a place. Everyone was furious. No one goes there. That really? Is, no one goes there. If you're going there, your stocks have gone down. So I had to
1: update
0: I had to
1: your research on
0: I
1: this.
0: I had to get more about Kenta. Kenta is the spot.
1: Kenta, right.
0: Yeah. If you've got linen, if you've got loafers, Kenta is the place for you. it's where all the Irish rich people go. Oh, but it's where we go.
1: That's where we go.
0: It's where we go. Yeah. Yeah.
1: But it's there's something different though about the D4 guys abroad, isn't there? There's a specific Irishness about them.
0: Well, the tan is a difficult thing to That's right. Money can't buy you a tan. You know, so it can be difficult. Yeah,
1: they're down to size then.
0: Well, see, I saw these two Italian dudes the other day, and when Italian guys wear linen and loafer, they look very different to Irish men yeah. in linen and loafer.
1: That's
0: like
1: right.
0: An Irish man has a tan that's sort of it's like it's slapped onto him. It's like fish. There's hand marks and stuff like that. But that's the Italians, funny. They're the real deal.
1: It's a winter tan.
0: It's all year to have it all year round.
1: Rock those olive colours. I'm so confused about your D4. I just assume that you're going to be watching the rugby in a pub somewhere tomorrow. And
0: yeah, well, I've the IRFU have been on to me. They want me to do like a live stream.
1: Okay.
0: So yeah, but I don't know. I don't know what the story is. My properties. I said they'd have to send a camera crew around, or it's not going to happen. I'm not really a YouTuber. I think I'm beyond YouTube.
1: Have you trademarked the word banter now? That's kind of you.
0: Yeah, yeah.
1: Belongs to you now.
0: Yeah, well, yeah. Banter and client.
1: Your particular use of it, though.
0: Yeah, yeah, yeah. It's outrageous banter.
1: It's an adjective. As
0: yeah,
1: well,
0: I heard horseplay is another.
1: Is it horse?
0: Yeah, serious horseplay. I don't know where this lingo comes from. I've had people DM me going, that is serious horseplay.
1: It feels so real.
0: Yeah.
1: It's really real. You're in London, though, most of the time.
0: Yeah,
1: right?
0: Yeah, yeah. Yeah.
1: Do the D4, like in reality, is it only boggers that go to London in the end?
0: No. A lot of the D4 guys go to London because for their career, it's a better step.
1: Okay.
0: Yeah, right. They can go and come back.
1: They're not roughing it, though, in the
0: Not at all. They're
1: not to Clapham.
0: No, they've probably staying in their granny's place in Soho.
1: they
0: never rough it.
1: they
0: never rough it because, like, you know, they've got property everywhere.
1: But as your normal Irish person in London at the minute with England and all that, what's that feeling?
0: Well, I don't know. Like, I don't feel sorry for them, but like, they're so dramatic about it, English football fans. Like, 1 minute we're going, it's coming out, mate. Oh, tell me it's coming out. And then like 60 minutes into the game, they're booing their own fans.
1: That's
0: I don't understand the booing the fans.
1: I don't get that at
0: all. It's incredible. I've paid 25 grand to get to Florida and that's what I'm looking at. You know what I mean? Yeah. They lose their minds.
1: Whoever's doing a PhD on the emotions of the
0: like,
1: men at the moment.
0: Yeah, I saw somebody.
1: That,
0: yeah,
1: the flare just, in the two flare incidents in the Euros.
0: Oh, well, that was
1: when they hosted it.
0: I think that guy's got a pulp now.
1: To booing during a match.
0: Yeah,
1: well, they looked like they were going to score anyway.
0: Yeah, well, they should be getting to at least the quarterfinals. Like, they have everything going for them. Like, do you know what I mean? They're just, I don't know. It would be funny though. Like they will turn on Tuchel. Do you know what I mean? It has to happen.
1: Like, he's German. Like, they're dying for it, aren't they?
0: It's come on. He's not even singing the national anthem. You know what I mean? I'd love if he sang the national anthem, but in a German accent. That's even worse, isn't it?
1: Total German.
0: Yeah, that would be the ultimate. That would be the ultimate that would make, you know.
1: He's got a glint in his eye. He almost seems like he's kind of taking the mick a bit, doesn't he?
0: He does. Did you see him when they were doing the national anthem? He goes, I want to see my players. Because I don't know what that was about. Like, I want to see them singing. Because there was the camera crew were in front of the dugout, so he couldn't see his players singing.
1: Yeah.
0: Which I thought, get out of the way. And he wanted to see them singing. The whole thing is weird, man.
1: It's really weird. What are D4 guys, like, when it comes to World Cups and Ireland's not involved?
0: What sport?
1: Where do they fit culturally?
0: What sport? The D4 guys have no interest in soccer.
1: They don't
0: like the
1: people,
0: don't like the fans. No, it's not. Prague, I wouldn't go to Prague. It's not even near a port. It's not. It doesn't make sense. D4 guys have no interest in soccer.
1: I forgot why we brought you in.
0: Yeah, okay. Devil Wears Prada.
1: Visiting Credit

0: Yeah.
1: You, as Rory.
0: Yes.
1: You don't go to musicals?
0: Do I look like a musical guy? I have never been to a musical. I think the last... I've never been to a musical before.
1: Never even forced along?
0: Never at all,
1: your youth,
0: no.
1: Or anything?
0: Nothing. Maybe as a kid I went to a pantomime or something like that, but that's very different.
1: Live in London how long?
0: I've been in London over 10 years, but back and forth.
1: Gone by all of these massive, and they advertise it everywhere.
0: Oh, constantly. It is. I've walked by Devil's Wears Prada sign for years.
1: It's called The Devil Wears Prada.
0: The Devil Wears Prada. Sorry about that. I'm a very good critic. I don't even know the name of the show. But
1: never been to a West End show. This is the first time.
0: The first time going to a West End show. It is very impressive. Like it was on in the Dominion Theatre.
1: Strange names.
0: Yeah. It's the English. You know what I mean?
1: Is it near the Christendom Theatre?
0: Yeah, it's next door to the Lyrithum.
1: Did you go on your own?
0: I did. Yeah. I couldn't convince anybody to come and see The Devil Wears Prada.
1: Really?
0: Yeah. I just wanted to, I was asked to do it, so I just said I'd go along and do it.
1: Like, so you go on your own.
0: Go me on, like a weirdo. I was sitting in the back eating popcorn going, this is terrible.
1: What's the demographic of the concert goers? Oh, the musical goers.
0: The musical goers, I would say all demographic. I would say heavily female.
1: Oh, it's heavy female.
0: Yeah, and a lot of men as well. So I would say men of a certain fantasy, or
1: don't know what you're talking about.
0: No, so it'd be there was a lot of groups of.
1: Do you mean gay men?
0: Gay men, men there. So yeah, there's
1: lots of gay. You really glitched there.
0: There's lots of gay men there. Well, I'm RT. This is Radio 1. Like, do you know what I mean?
1: And these men were so gay, you could just tell from the.
0: Oh yeah, they were.
1: They trotted.
0: They were singing into. They were singing coming in. So a lot of people there were very much. They were like. They were really into the show. Like they were like, this was their Olympics.
1: Right. Because they'd seen the film and everything.
0: Yeah,
1: and
0: this
1: is,
0: yeah.
1: What's known the songs? Because the film is not a musical. Had you seen the film, by the way?
0: I haven't. But I'm going to see it now because the whole thing has absolutely changed my life. I ran in here. I was singing the whole way in here today. Like, it is a musical. All the music is written by Sir Elton John.
1: No, we don't. You're gone so London now.
0: Yeah. So Elton John. So it was, so all the music is very much a musical.
1: Yeah. Actually, I have a clip. This is the first time I've heard.
0: Yeah.
1: Because I'm aware of the movie and I saw it the first time last year because I was shamed by the screen team. Here we go.
0: Yeah.
1: I don't know what's happening in this clip. Let the

0: Wow, that's incredible. A lot of camp.
1: She
0: on.
1: Is very. It is very camp.
0: Liberace's ghost is going. Yeah, this is too much.
1: It's Vanessa Williams.
0: She is. She's the star.
1: She's incredible. She comes up out of the ground, like they have the actual the what's it called, the stage, and she just pops up. And everyone just goes, oh my God.
0: It's an amazing entrance.
1: Yeah, it is
0: she's
1: an entrance.
0: She's Meryl Streep.
1: She is the Meryl Streep character. Like,
0: Miranda Priestley.
1: Yeah, she plays it incredibly well. Like, so yeah, she's very, very good.
0: Is it all song? Or is it
1: a lot of songs. Even like, I think some of the songs aren't really necessary, but they sing for everything. What time is it? The time of my life. Do you know what I mean? I was like, all right, come on. Give us a bit of dialogue here.
0: Is the story obvious? Because sometimes musicals will make it very
1: It is obvious, isn't it? In fact, like this beautiful girl, the Andy character is like supposed to be like this. You know, she's no idea about fashion. She can barely read a watch, and she's next thing you know, she stumbles into this job, and then she leaves it like the most fantastic person on the planet. But it is a good story, like so. Yeah.
0: So you're there surrounded by people who are absolutely already sold before anything begins. Mm.
1: Buying all memorabilia. You can buy all the memorabilia outside. You can buy the programs, pictures, clothes, the whole lot. Like,
0: great.
1: It's made like I think it's $1 billion it has generated.
0: Really?
1: Yeah. Through the two movies and the theater show as well. So it's a phenomenon.
0: It's mad, isn't it? Mm. Did you enjoy it?
1: It was good. It was good.
0: Just good.
1: It was no. It is good. It's a great production. The theater itself is fantastic.
0: Good leg room.
1: Loads of leg room. At one point, I took my shoes off. That's the much leg room I had.
0: I'm not sure that's
1: a bit gross, actually. But it was good, yeah. It is, if you're in London, I would recommend it. It's a good thing to go and see. Like, it's on for like 2 hours, so which is a bit long.
0: Forever.
1: Yeah. It's on for 3 days.
0: Is there an interval, by the way, in the two?
1: There is an interval.
0: Oh, good.
1: Yeah, and everybody goes out and dances and

0: comes back in. So
1: dances, there's dances. Kind of...
0: The interval was like for like 15 minutes, obviously, and then they come back in, and then the next hour.
1: Can you chit chat with the audience members in the West End?
0: No. The girl who plays Emily, who's very, very good. What she does, she actually, you're just sitting in the theatre, you don't know the show's starting, and all of a sudden this girl just walks up on stage and she basically gives you the rules and regulations, because obviously people have broken these rules. So she's basically going, if you want a picture of the stage, take it now.
1: All right.
0: If you have a phone, take your picture, turn off your phone, sit back, no chit-chat, no ba-ba-bam, enjoy the show.
1: The proper school moon chart.
0: Yeah, yeah. And she's
1: in the show, so they make it kind of part of the...
0: Yeah, and then she just kind of like, she just rocks into a song then.
1: Very good.
0: Yeah, so it is good. Like, so, but it is very much, you better not mess around here.
1: How many photographs did you take during the show?
0: I think it was like 2,000.
2: I was on
0: the phone during the show.
1: He wasn't really, in case we were destroying.
0: No, definitely not.
1: Any messing. So you enjoy the experience. I mentioned you did chit-chat with the audience members during the interval, since you were there on your own.
0: Oh, no. I went outside for some fresh air. I was chatting to one of the people beside me, but not really, you know. Yeah.
1: They're not, sometimes the Brits, but there was a lot of tourists at.
0: A lot of Americans. London is very, there's a lot of Americans in London, yeah.
1: Like, oh my God. How are there still Americans in America when they seem to be here and in London?
0: I don't know.
1: Every city you visit.
0: Yeah. They do travel a lot, like, but...
1: if they all went home at the same time, that would be it. That just would fall off the edge.
0: Nothing left, like. So, there was people there from all over the world, obviously. But obviously London is the capital of the UK. So people were travelling from all over the UK as well. Yeah. So it does look like a big day out for people.
1: And you had a good Alfie to popcorn in it. So you can eat.
0: Yeah, I had a sandwich there and had some toast. Seriously. How long do you think I was there for? I was there for a
1: month. Mentioned popcorn.
0: Yeah, I was chatting to the lady beside me and we mentioned
1: popcorn.
0: We had a steak.
1: So all told, as you're visiting critic duties,
0: yes,
1: you went to the first musical in your life.
0: Yes.
1: Will you go to another one?
0: I don't think so.
1: No, not even Hamilton, which...
0: No, I definitely wouldn't. No. Do you know what? Honestly, it's a good thing. It was good to go and see it, but I, after a while I'm going, I think these guys are singing way too long here. But it is. If you're into musicals, it's what I would... It's a musical.
1: Are you going to watch the movies, the two of them now?
0: I might watch the first one now.
1: That's a better result.
0: Yeah. The first one, I think, is I guarantee you the first one is better than the second one.
1: Of course,
0: yeah. And why did they wait 20 years to make it? Like, do you know what I mean?
1: So someone needed an extension.
0: Someone needed cash. Someone needed a house in Kinta.
1: A house in Portobello.
0: Yeah.
1: You're going back on tour.
0: Yeah, I'm doing it.
1: Constantly touring.
0: I've released a whole load of dates today for Ireland. So there's going to be shows in Cork, Kerry, Limerick, Kilkenny, Belfast, and another extra show in the Gaiety in Dublin as well. All on my website, Rory O'Hanlon, or on Ticketmaster. You can get
1: the Olympia and the Gaiety.
0: I've done one of the Olympia, which sold out. Then I did the Gaiety, which sold out. So I'm really getting into the music.
1: Yeah, really are, yeah.
0: And I've put on another Gaiety show as well. So. So if you're into the Devil Wears Prada and comedy, come and see the show in the Gaiety.
1: It's got a burst into
0: sound. Yeah.
1: And what's the best way? Ticketmaster.ie is what it says here.
0: Brilliant.
1: Is the best way to go. And all of your stuff online, which they know anyway at this stage, Rory.
0: Rory O'Hanlon comedy.
1: So you're going to be here for a good bit. Over and back to.
0: I'm here for a good bit now. I'm doing shows in the Ivy Gardens as well. The Paddy Power Comedy Festival.
1: When's that on?
0: That's on the 24th. The weekend of the 24th to the 26th of July, I think it is. Yeah. So I'm doing a couple of gigs
1: when
0: there.
1: The sports all over.
0: Again, that's on Ticketmaster as well. So come along. That's a great festival. You see people from.
1: You've no time to go to a musical by the sense.
0: No, I might do a musical at the Ivy Gardens. So if you're around, give me a shout. Bring a song. Next time you see me, I'll start singing to you.
1: Rory O'Hanlon, thank you so much. Rory O'Hanlon Comedy on Instagram.
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1: Danny Murphy, the BBC commentator on the cat. Someone else is texting. They're all fascinated with the cat. Maybe he was just told that the cat went to Preston. Just told. And maybe something else happened to Bob. And maybe there could have been like doubles and swaps. We like Bob the cat is now the story of the World Cup basically at this stage. All right, it's July. A summery feeling out there. I think these lads will do the job just nicely.

0: Simon and Garfunkel, of course. 59th Street Bridge song. 85 matches have been played at the World Cup. There are 19 more to come, including the final in 2 weeks' time. They're all knockout. Oh, we're in the serious end of business now. Alan Cawley has been punditing and Sligo maxing hard on the telly. How are you doing, Alan?
1: Make sure to give Sligo good mention, Oliver. Fair play.
0: Sligo, 100%. You are on air tonight. You've got two matches tonight, but the big one we're all watching, Argentina and Cape Verde.
1: The only show in town, Oliver, yeah. Cape Verde against Argentina. So we have a little bit of a starter before that, you could say, with Australia and Egypt.
0: Not bad.
1: Not great either. Let's be honest. But certainly in terms of Cape Verde and Argentina, everybody is talking about, especially on these shores. And an unbelievable story, as we keep saying over the last 3 or 4 weeks. And here we are still, it's still going.
0: We're Pico Loco. What is the best we can hope for a young lad from Crumlin up against the greatest player in the world, the team that's the world champions and are expecting maybe to do it again?
1: Yeah, I think to be fair to him, the best we can expect is that he gives a really good account of himself. Yeah. And up to now, he really has. He's absolutely shone on this stage, and it's so good to see. And the team as well. I don't think it's all just about Pico, but obviously from our kind of angle and our point of view, of course, we're heavily focused on him. But certainly in terms of the team, I think they've been a credit to themselves. And this would have been beyond their wildest dreams to get to this stage, just to get out of the group. So they've earned this opportunity as a free hit, if you like. Nobody would have given them a prayer. So yeah, to go up against the greatest of them all, and as you said, the reigning champions, like, it's fairy tale stuff, it really is.
0: If this fixture was in our heads a couple of weeks ago, we would have said, oh yeah, Argentina, that's got five, six nil.
1: Yeah, absolutely. But I think the tournament has thrown up that coming to some of the weaker ones, if you like, so-called weaker ones, have really kind of, as I say, showing up in the tournament. And to be fair to them, Cape Verde have been the best of them all, you would have to say, of the underdogs. DR Congo, you'd probably throw into the mix.
0: That's right,
1: gave a really good showing against England. So I think Cape Verde, and also, Oliver, I think the game we spoke last week about, the dynamic changing for them, in the sense that the game against Saudi Arabia, they have to come out and take the onus is on them to come out and play a bit,
0: yeah,
1: and take the game to Saudi Arabia. And we saw that to an extent, even though they drew, but they were the better team. Tonight they will revert back to type of what we've seen against Spain. And against Uruguay, and they're quite happy to sit in quite
0: they're
1: deep,
0: able to do it,
1: try and frustrate, try and defend in large numbers against obviously Messi, who he's undefendable at times, but certainly if they get enough people behind the ball and they're very compact and kind of filling spaces, I think they could frustrate Argentina.
0: Being a kind of starstruck could be a thing, could it? Were there moments in your career where you came up against someone who was like a huge name and you were...
1: Yeah, like often, yeah, I remember playing against Gaza years ago, but now he wasn't the Gaza or at the level that Messi was at, but certainly the figurehead that he was.
0: This is when you were in Leeds.
1: Yeah, this was years ago. Now it was a reserve match, and kind of you can kind of in terms of him and what
0: was he in Everton?
1: He was at Everton at the time, yeah, and he was going through his own kind of troubles, if you like, but trying to get himself, Walter Smith had signed him for Everton, and trying to get himself back to some sort of fitness level, he struggled in that regard. But as a figure, to play against someone like that, so for Pico to be on this stage, there's no one bigger than Messi. Like, I was only even thinking about it last night, Oliver, in terms of what he's achieved and the longevity, and here we are now, and is he 39 now, coming up to
0: 39, he turned 39
1: during the World Cup.
0: He's breaking all those records.
1: Unbelievable, it really is, for him to be still doing it. And to be fair to Argentina, very good team as well, and they have their own kind of, certainly in terms of their own targets and trying to retain the trophy as well, so it's a huge match for them. Obviously we're only focusing maybe on one side of it, but for them it's a huge match as well, and they will feel as well on a bigger scale, if you like. They will see the draw and the way it's transpired, they'll feel as though they have a real good chance on that half of the draw, because they'll avoid some of the stronger ones on the other half.
0: Major names have gone home. Holland, of course, gone. Sweden, Croatia as of last night. Japan was one of your kind of dark horse favourites. And high drama during the night between Portugal and Croatia. That match, did you follow up on that?
1: Yeah, I was watching that, Oliver. Yeah, a good game. Croatia did really well, and Portugal, they're just about getting over the line, but they are getting over the line. Yeah. Again, the story is Ronaldo. Like, he threw the toys out of the pram again, a little bit coming off, not to the extent that we normally see.
0: Yeah, but they were trailing at the time. So
1: yeah, and he had the sulky head on him, but I'm not sure, just in terms of, for the greater good of the team, it's all about him. And you know my feelings on egomaniacs, Oliver.
0: We'll come to the Canadians later. But the decision was the right one.
1: To take him off.
2: To take him off.
1: Yeah, well, sure. The lad who came on and scored, Gonzalo Ramos, was the lad kind of who his replacement, yeah, just signed for AC Milan. So there's an argument, should he start? I think they'd be better served, and Ronaldo himself, especially in those bigger games, coming off the bench as an impact sub.
2: Ronaldo coming off the bench.
1: Absolutely. Maybe 20 minutes to go, 25 minutes to go. Because when you think about it, against the better nations, and even Croatia obviously is one of those, the game is very tight at the beginning, at the start. Everybody's fresh. Whereas I think if he was coming on later in the day.
2: So that's what you do against Spain.
1: Yeah, it'd have huge significance then in that moment as well for the crowd and the lift it would give the whole place. So that's the way I'd be going. But Martinez is too weak for that. He'll start him again.
2: Because he wants to be there for all the anthems.
1: Well, it's him dictating everything. And that's, I think, going to become a hindrance. I also feel, like you think of some of the stars to have in midfield, Bruno Fernandes, Bernardo Silva, João Neves, Vitinha, like the names roll off the tongue and they're superstars in their own right. Mm-hmm. And I can sense amongst them, obviously they're not coming out public with it, but I'd say there's chat going on between them where they feel as though he's overshadowing them as well, which they all have big egos, Oliver. So yeah, if that seeps into a camp at all, it can't be good.
2: Croatia then, in the middle of the night, they thought they had an equaliser. It was a hairline offside.
1: Yeah, it was one of those really frustrating ones, because even the technology now where they have the chip and the ball, apparently they went to use that technology, the Snicko, I think they used it in cricket.
2: That's it.
1: And it said then obviously it just touched.
2: It grazed his head.
1: That's like
2: nuts, isn't it?
1: Yeah. And that was deep into injury time. That would have brought it to penalties. And Croatia played really well on the night as well. They probably deserved to go to penalties.
2: Modric is 40. That's probably him.
1: That's him done now, yeah. And he's been such an unbelievable servant. And you contrast his likeability to Ronaldo. And look, don't get me wrong, Ronaldo's been a phenomenal player. And without that kind of self-centred approach, maybe he wouldn't get to the levels. But it also shows you the other side, that you can be humble and show humility and be likeable and still have an unbelievable career like Modric.
2: Their first knockout gave the Germans, beaten on penalties by Paraguay. They were a flop, really.
1: They were a flop, yeah. And funny enough, it's not kind of trying to be clever after the event, but you get all these kind of pre-tournament predictions. You get enough of them wrong, Oliver, but I did fancy them to be a flop. I just didn't fancy Nagelsmann as a manager. He's very young, inexperienced for that level. Came in with a big reputation, but still very young. And also, if you look at the players, it's just not the Germany of old. They've no top-class centre-forward that maybe we would have associated with him years ago.
2: Yeah.
1: And Paraguay, to be fair, did something like what we see maybe with the likes of Cape Verde or them countries, kind of frustrated them, happy to sit in deep, hit them on the counter-attack, the first goal, and then it took them to penalties and obviously got through in penalties. And it's a rare thing, Germany losing on penalties.
2: It's great to see though, isn't it? Because you're over that part of the world. It's good to see a few South American teams.
1: Yeah, absolutely. Yeah,
2: that you don't expect.
1: Of course, absolutely. And the longer those countries can stay in it, I always feel, is better. So they've given themselves an opportunity now, obviously going into the last 16. But Germany were a big disappointment, and it'll be interesting to see. I think Nagelsmann will lose his job over that. There's talk of Klopp going in.
2: He's gone, I think some of the reports are already saying.
1: That's what I was reading this morning. Whereas a couple of days ago, I would have thought, no, he's too cute for that, Klopp, because he would have looked at the group and thought maybe it's not the best time to take over. But I think he's keen to go in now by what I'm reading.
2: Let's play Didi Hamann's verdict, indeed, on the German coach.
3: I think heart and bottle comes from team spirit, from being together, from knowing you can trust your teammates, they're there for you when you need them. And I just feel under this manager, that's never been the case, really. I've never been convinced that this is a team as united. And obviously, it's the manager. It's the manager's job to get the lads united. Now, this is a guy who rarely watches games. And this is where I've got no sympathy for him. I think the team and he got everything they deserved.
2: Doesn't even watch the games.
1: Yeah, that's a staggering comment.
2: He watches it on TV.
1: And obviously Didi is a lot closer to it than us in terms of the German kind of angle and Nagelsmann.
2: Yeah.
1: And
2: he doesn't go to the Champions League. He doesn't go see the German players.
1: Mind-boggling, really.
2: Extraordinary, isn't it?
1: That's a sad indictment, really, of him as a manager if he's not going to games.
2: There's talk of Jurgen Klopp as the next German.
1: Yeah, and Klopp, I think Klopp would be someone, as I mentioned there, the reason I thought he might not go in now is because the group isn't very good. But certainly in terms of him being a figurehead and very kind of charismatic character, if you like, on the touchlines, he could revitalise and reinvigorate the whole thing, really, with German football. Because they were one of, like, Germany, one of the powerhouses of European
2: huge league and everything.
1: Absolutely,
2: and
1: the Bundesliga, Bayern Munich. Do you need to think of the players that they have and the levels that they've reached over the years? It's a shame to see where they're at the moment.
2: It is, yeah.
1: But certainly in terms of Klopp, as I said, one of the best managers that we've seen in recent times. I think he would be a great appointment if he was to go in.
2: Spain, one of the people's favourites before the tournament. You didn't even include them in your list of.
1: No, I didn't fancy them from the start. But I have to say, and credit where credit's due, Oliver, were very good last night. Now Austria, they played okay. To be fair, they will have bigger games to come. They're now going to face Portugal, which is going to be an absolutely brilliant tie Monday night. Yeah, that's what we want.
2: Will
1: really.
2: They beat Portugal?
1: I think they will, to be honest with you, right. Because I don't fancy Portugal either. I don't fancy any of them to win it. But one of them will have to go out and one of them will have to win. I do think Spain will beat them. But to be fair to Spain, for the reasons I said they wouldn't win it, I thought last night they showed a little bit more, and especially obviously the super kid. Yamal is obviously coming back to some sort of fitness.
2: I thought he was going to be in. Yeah.
1: I still think they need Nico Williams on the left, but to be fair to the centre forward, Arrasabal played really well last night. It's the best I've seen Spain in a wee while.
2: They've
1: so
2: got a kind of a good route as well to the semi-final, Spain, don't they?
1: Yeah, so as I said, Portugal is a tough one now Monday night. That'll be a huge game, and if they come through that, I still think they're on that half of the draw though, France. So
2: Are they on that side? I thought it was the other side. No, they're on the same side as US, Belgium, Portugal, Spain. They'll be playing the quarterfinal.
1: Yeah, and they should get to a semi-final at least.
2: Yes.
1: But they're looking to win it, Oliver, you know.
2: That's the side that France is on, is what you mean.
1: And
2: Morocco is one of your favourite teams.
1: Yeah, they're my favourites, yeah. Bar France from the start, but from what we've watched, and a lot of people wouldn't have seen this, Oliver. I did the Netherlands game during the night, and it was a long night. We were there all night. But it went to extra time and penalties.
2: That's
1: but
2: right,
1: Morocco
2: penalties.
1: Were probably the second most impressive team I've seen, bar France. They were really, really good. An emerging force. They've spent heavily on the infrastructure back home after them getting to the semi-final. They have Hakimi. The age profile of the team is very good. They're all kind of mid-20s.
2: That's right, yeah.
1: Just a lad that's playing up front, Saibari, he's only 25, just signed for Bayern Munich. They've a young fella, 18 in midfield, going to be a super player, Bouadi. So I think they will take... And I'm a little bit disappointed about it, really, from their point of view. They're going to play France in the quarterfinal.
2: So if they get past Canada, France will beat
1: Oliver,
2: Paraguay.
1: There's none if they get past Canada.
2: You're going to be
1: they will get past Canada.
2: just the manager, not the players. For Canada. And then they play France at the quarterfinal.
1: Now,
2: it'll
1: be an unbelievable game, and they will push France. They absolutely will push France. But it's just a pity it's a quarterfinal, because that's good enough to be a semi or a final.
2: England, they've been pretty dismal, but Harry Kane is digging them out of the hole at the minute. What are your feelings?
1: They're getting the job done. I still wouldn't write them off, Oliver. I really wouldn't, because I think as we get to... Now, they have a huge one on Sunday, Mexico, and not just... I don't mean it for Mexico in terms of the team that Mexico are, more so the factors around it, the home advantage for Mexico, the Azteca Stadium, they have a great record, the home support.
2: Where the hand of God, 40 years
1: absolutely,
2: ago.
1: Absolutely, imagine 40 years ago. Yeah. The altitude as well that they're playing. So it's going to be really...
2: Is the altitude significant enough in that stadium?
1: Yeah, absolutely, yeah, by all accounts. Now, I've never played at altitude, but just like humidity, and which is really hard, but by all accounts, it can just affect people in different ways. So it's just how to take to that, which will be amazing. Major problem, and it'll be a huge advantage to Mexico. But I think they're a better team, England, than Mexico. If it was playing on a level playing field, they would beat them.
2: Right.
1: But if they get through that, they'll play some of the bigger countries, like they're on the side of Brazil, Argentina.

0: I think they'll be better served when teams come out and play against them, because he's looking to hit teams on the counter-attack. And what we've seen so far, Panama, Ghana, DR Congo come out a little bit, but not as much as you would see some of the bigger ones. I think then they'll hit teams on the counter-attack. I wouldn't write them off just yet.
1: Would Mexico be better than the Congo?
0: Yeah, they will be, yeah.
1: They will,
0: yeah.
1: So it's just marginally tough game. Improving.
0: But I think if they get by this, I think the side of the draw they're on, I think they'll beat Brazil.
1: They've got a good side. Yeah. Do you think England would beat Brazil?
0: I think they'd beat Brazil, yeah.
1: Maybe
0: I really
1: someday,
0: do.
1: Wasn't it? Do you have soft, mushy feelings for England because you played over there? Or?
0: Not really, no. But it doesn't bother me, to be honest. I love Harry Kane. Absolutely.
1: Yeah, in fairness,
0: now, I'm not sure if I'd want them to go on and win it, but I think I'd like them to get as close as they can without winning it.
1: It's just the fans drive is berserk.
0: Yeah, they do. Yeah, sure. Look, we're well used to it at this stage. But they've a new one now, Wonderwall. To see this, they all sing this.
1: I see that. Well, that kind of was a bit unsettling because they had just booed them 20 minutes earlier. They're all singing together.
0: Well, they're fickle. They turn now. If in fairness to, they're lucky they turned around, because Tuchel would have been like Nagelsmann. I'd say he would have been looking for a new job if they had to lose.
1: Of course, yeah.
0: They would have turned on him massively.
1: Handy opening for him.
0: And if you think of the media over there, like, they're only waiting on him, Oliver. They're only waiting for something bad to happen. So they're lining him up.
1: It nearly happened at halftime. Even
0: absolutely.
1: Just the punditry and the stuff that was online. Yeah. It was kind of a bit mad.
0: I'd have turned like that.
1: Now, I must say, the match tonight, of course, you mentioned Argentina, the big Irish interest in the Cape Verde Argentina. The match is at 11 o'clock tonight. Alan Cawley is on duty. So you sit there for a moment, Alan, because Brenda Donoghue is in a popular Argentinian bakery. It's called Bakeology in Meath Street in Dublin. Brenda is our woman in the wild. How are you doing?
2: Hello, Oliver. Hello,
1: yes.
2: Alan. How are you all doing?
0: Good, Brenda.
2: Hello,
0: good.
2: Hello, Oliver, Alan. How are you doing? Can you hear me?
1: We can, 100%.
2: All good.
1: Oh, who are these people around you?
2: Oh my God, you would be so jealous, because Mead Street is buzzing in the sunshine this morning. And I'm in this gorgeous Argentinian bakery, and I actually don't know what to eat. I'm spoilt for choice. Will I go for a Medilunas, or will I have an empalada, or will I have an Alfichores? Did I pronounce any of them correctly?
3: I'm
2: no.
3: Correct.
2: Yes, yeah, sort of. One. Well, I am surrounded by Argentinian fans.
4: Yay!
2: But neighbours of Pico have come in to me here, and they're all here with their Cape Verde flags and everything.
4: Yay!
2: But I want to go first to the owners here. They're Argentinian. It's Benjamin and Florenza. I suppose the first question is, who will you be supporting tonight, Benjamin?
5: No, of course, Argentina. You have to ask for. Of course, Argentina.
2: I know. I shouldn't have even asked, shouldn't I not?
5: Yeah.
2: And tell me, Florenza, you have this beautiful bakery here.
6: Thank you.
2: Where did you meet? Did you both meet in Argentina?
6: No, we met here in Ireland 14 years ago on a Christmas party.
2: Yeah.
6: Argentinian Christmas party, so we met there. Yeah.
2: And tell me about the bakery here, because when I think of an Irish bakery, I think of scones, brown bread. What's unique about your bakery, or what you can have here, or what I can have when this report is over, and not Oliver and Alan?
6: Okay, well, our star are the medialunas, the pastries, Argentinian croissants. They are made with butter instead of, you know, the croissants are very crunchy. And we fill everything with dulce de leche, so the only place in Ireland where you can find medialunas are here. Then we have as well the empanadas that you mentioned before, and the alfajores, that they are typical as well from South America, so everybody, all the Irish people are very fan of the alfajores, and from the dulce de leche as well, right?
2: Yeah.
6: So.
2: And tell me, can I go to Benjamin here now?
7: Yeah.
2: Benjamin, supporting Argentina, obviously, okay?
7: Yeah.
2: Do you think Pico can stop Messi scoring tonight?
5: Not even a chance. He doesn't have a chance. No, no. But it's not only Messi. We have another 10 players, so it's not only Messi. We have a good team. We are the last World Championships.
2: Yeah.
5: So Pico Lopez doesn't have a chance.
2: No. No. If he came in here, would you give him a free empalada?
5: To Pico Lopez?
2: Yeah.
5: No, he have to pay for it.
2: No. Absolutely not. Thank you very much, Benji. Now, as I said, some of Pico's neighbours have come in. We have Sheena Heavey here. And Sheena, you had the audacity to come into this Argentinian bakery with a Cape Verde flag. Explain yourself, please.
8: Morning, Brenda. Yeah, well, I think I had to just brighten up the bakery a bit. It was missing 32 stars from Cape Verde and a lovely bit of colour. And I have Sean and Olivia holding it up. Pride of place at the window, so everybody can see it on Mead Street and inside the cafe.
2: Okay, so what has the last couple of weeks been like for you with Pico playing? Because you're his next door neighbour.
8: Yeah, it's been amazing. It's really brought a sense of community to the close. We're a small little close with a little green at the top, and it's just trimmed and ready. It's like match playable tonight, and we're really looking forward to having our watch party. And like interesting there the other day, I took a lovely picture, and we have a ray of light shining from Judy's back garden right onto the green where the screen will be playing tonight. And that's our ray of hope for tonight. And it just shows that big dreams can come true, and it's just brightened our day and hopefully the whole community. And we have a little Italian 90. It's all coming back. And come on, the Irish, and come on, Pico, and you've done us proud.
2: And tell me, if you, Aisling Close is where it is, right? We reminisce a lot about Italia 90. We bore the pants off people, right? But you actually have Italia 90 in one little section of Ireland.
8: Absolutely, we do. And we've a 10-foot by 8-foot screen, and it's going to bring it all back home to us. We'll be bringing out our kitchen tables, our kitchen chairs, a couple of drinks and a bit of laugh and just good old banter and reminiscing and hopefully making history to have stories to be told in the years ahead.
2: All right. Well, Sheena, thank you very much. Now, we have an Irish-Argentinian love story here, Oliver, because I have Jason Collins, and people might know Jason because he's on KFM, you're on East Coast Radio, so you do a lot of radio, and that's great. But you fell in love in 2022 with Maria Marta Perez Lippi. Hello, Maria.
3: Hola, hola, Brenda.
2: Hola, hola. This is a love story that soccer plays a part of. Jason, can you tell us about your meeting, please?
7: Yeah, that's right. We met up at the 2002 the World Cup in Saipan, you know, the Roy Keane one. So we met at the Arlington Hotel watching that on Bachelor's Walk. And I saw Maria and I thought, oh, she's cute. Then I thought she was, oh my God, she's so funny, because she was slagging me. I'd lost my voice, I had laryngitis. And she said, oh, why aren't you cheering for your team and getting into it? And then we eventually got going out. And now we're married a number of years now, Maria, and we have two kids, Juan and Luciano.
2: Well, fair play to you. And tell me, Maria, for you, you had to give up everything and come and live in Ireland.
3: Mm-hmm.
2: But do you think there's a lot of similarities in cultural terms?
3: Yeah, big time. Ireland, I can call it home, and the similarities are very family-oriented, a lot of fun, our sense of humor, passion for sports, and always having a good laugh.
2: Now, you called both your children Spanish names, Juan and Luciano.
3: Sí.
2: Why was that?
3: Well, because in Argentina, it would be common to use the parents' name, but it was going to be overcomplicated, so we landed in Collins. So then we really wanted to keep ourselves, the roots as well, the Argentinians' roots, and that's why we kept Juan and Luciano.
2: And if for you, that was important, Jason?
7: Yeah, it was really important for me, because she's living over here, and I thought, you know, it's a respect to her culture and her nation, and I thought, you know what, she's over here, so let's call the boys, give them Spanish names.
2: We have a lot of history with Argentina, because an Irishman founded the Argentinian Navy.
7: Yeah.
2: That played a part in your wedding.
7: Yeah, that's right. Guillermo Brown, he founded Navy, a Mayo man, and we got married in the Centro Naval, which is the naval centre in Buenos Aires. Beautiful Art Deco French building, fantastic. And the ballroom was called the William Brown Ballroom. So we thought that was amazing when we realised we were going to get married in that place named after that man, with such an Irish-Argentinian connection.
2: Now, I can tell you love each other, and that's beautiful. But what happens when Maria watches Argentina? She's a beautiful lady.
7: She goes loca. Loca. She goes absolutely crazy. She becomes like a different lady. And I remember even the first World Cup, that World Cup, and then ones after that, I said, she's like somebody else, you know? Unbelievable, you know, the passion.
2: And Maria, what about you? What is it like watching your team play?
3: Too stressful. They always end up bringing happy times, but sometimes it takes us a while to get there, so I get too crazy, but always, always big, big fun.
2: And give me your score prediction for tonight.
3: Ooh, that's a hard one. Let's say 3-1.
2: 3-1, okay, fair enough. And what about the two lads here, your Pico's neighbours? Come in. We have
9: Shay O'Reilly.
10: Tony Marr.
2: Now, you're Shamrock Rovers fans as well. You've let Pico go for tonight, because you're playing Sligo tonight.
9: Yeah, away to Sligo tonight. Pico, you can have a night off tonight once you do the business tonight against Messi and Co. It's going to be hard, but we know you'll do your best. That's all we can ask for you. And all the best, Pico, and Cape Verde. Yeah.
2: Well, look, it is a beautiful bakery here. The excitement ahead of the match is wonderful. I'm going to leave you, Oliver and Alan, with a chant. We're going to have the Argentinians singing. What are you going to sing, Marie?
3: Vamos, vamos.
2: Okay. And what are the Cape Verde crowd going to sing? right. I'm going to count you down. Thank you so much to Benzie and Florenzo for having us. And here we go. Enjoy the game tonight. And we will take it away, boys. One, two, three.

0: I think the Argentinians have it there.
1: Maria's going loco, loco.
0: That's Brendan Dunham in Bakeology, which is on Mead Street in Dublin. You can get your empanadas.
2: Yeah,
0: there. I think
1: I'm surprised they didn't have one named after Messi, Oliver. There.
0: That's right. Actually, there probably is one. Maybe it gets messy after you start eating the empanada. That's probably the story. You're going to be in duty, as we say, tonight. Well, for a long evening, don't you? You've got Australia, Egypt kick off at 7 p.m. Who's favourite for that, by the way? Very quickly.
1: I think it's 50-50, Oliver.
0: Is it?
1: Yeah, I think Australia could cause them problems.
0: So you could be turning your nose up at the match that could turn out to be one of the crazy matches.
1: I wouldn't turn my nose up at any match, Oliver,
0: You wouldn't, for sure. And Argentina, Cape Verde at 11 p.m. in Miami. That's the kickoff. Call it.
1: Oh, it's, well, Argentina should win, but once... I think they could take them to extra time.
0: Do you think so?
1: I think so, yeah. I really do.
0: As a nil-all.
1: Such confidence, yeah. I think they could frustrate them and hold out because they're playing with such confidence, such a high that they're on as well.
0: And you're back in France overall still,
1: I'm back in France overall with a little kind of nod to Morocco, but they're going to meet each other, which is the problem.
0: Enjoy it. Talk to you next time. Pico forever, we say. 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
0: Now we're going to meet an author called Tom McAndrew. He's going to tell us about his debut novel, Doocy Half Sees Whodunit. And it's a tale of a crime-fighting, visually impaired detective. And it's inspired by Tom's own experiences with his eyesight difficulties. He's a Mayo man himself. And he's written and put out this debut novel after taking a career break. We'll have all the details on the wedding of the year from one of Ireland's biggest Swifties, because that's what it all is about today in the news in America. And our screen team, Fanning and Fahey, will be along with all the recommendations. We'll talk again to Raish Nanokta.
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1: Many diarib prifskilt in the new year to rally with Marini Hulawan. 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
2: Until 1 o'clock on this fairly decent Friday afternoon. All the stuff you don't need to know about Taylor Swift's wedding, we'll be telling you. It's happening, we believe, at Madison Square Garden in New York. And it has driven the US media spare, I can tell you. Dave Fanning and Olivia Fahey will be in studio as well to recommend the best TV shows and films and all that palaver to watch for the coming while, especially for those of you who are avoiding all of the sport, if you are. And if you want to fill in the bits in between, it'll help as well. And we've our What's Another Year quiz with a trip for two to Dunboyne Castle in County Meath. Not bad at all. Get in touch on the WhatsApp. That's 087 032 32 32. The email is oliver@rte.ie. There we go. Now, I am joined in studio by Mayo man Tom McAndrew, and at the age of 51, he tells us, he started writing his debut novel. It's called Deucey Half Sees Whodunit, and it's a cosy crime story, and the detective has visual impairment. Welcome to the show, Tom.
3: Hello, Oliver. Thanks for inviting me in.
2: You're very welcome. Give us a bit of a background, because this is a kind of a, and I can see even from the cover, the second bit, is the half sees bit is blurred because he has eyesight difficulties. You have had troubles all your life, really, have you?
3: I suppose, yeah. I'm not too bad, since I was about four, I grew up down Belmullet there in Mayo.
2: Lovely part of the world.
3: Yeah, it's a lovely part. Even we're outside the town, little village. Actually, the village is called Knocknalower, which translates in Irish as Knocknalower. So I'm Tom from the book of the Hill of the Book.
2: The Hill of the Book.
3: Yeah. So
2: that suits perfectly.
3: Yeah, I should have used that promotion. But since I was about four, I was wearing glasses, and my eyesight kept getting worse. So I suppose -7 is a high prescription, but mine is -24. So I did it in spades with the.
2: It kept going downhill.
3: It did, yeah. And then, thank God, then there was lots of different things like laser surgery and a few different operations. So now it's not too bad at all, and I'm blessed with the technologies nowadays. You know.
2: What about when you were growing up, though, where it wasn't available?
3: Yeah.
2: Did you kind of feel left out a bit? Or
3: I did. I suppose I was a little bit introverted, but I think that's actually a good point, because it brings it into the writing, because I was good at listening to people and dialogue, and a lot of my book Deucey Half Sees Whodunit is dialogue, and Agatha Christie is another writer like that. She uses a lot of dialogue and it keeps the pace of the book going, so I'm very good at listening to people and remembering what they said, and blow my own trumpet, but my editor said that's my strength, that
2: it's
3: very natural, the dialogue, you know. It's kind of difficult sometimes to do it, you know.
2: It worked beautifully for Maeve Binchy, who's a famous eavesdropper.
3: She was a genius at it.
2: And not a lot of people can sit quietly and tune in.
3: No.
2: So you look at the bright side of what was, I'm sure, a difficult otherwise.
3: To be honest with you, I'm now looking back at my eyesight, and would I want to have perfect eyesight growing up? I don't think I would, to be honest. Yeah, it's made me who I am.

0: You know, even though it's you know, that cliche about if you have a heavy weight on your shoulders, it makes you stronger. And I think I'm a stronger person because of it, you know. I'm a very good, my wife says I can hear something a mile away, you know. So my hearing is very good, and I don't miss a lot, you know. Even though I think sight is one, you know, is one of our senses, but it's not everything, you know. And
1: what a way to look at it.
0: Yeah, yeah. In this book too, Ducey, I try to bring him in to have a positive thing. It's kind of I don't want people to get the wrong idea about it. He's a kind of a scruffy little fella, a bit like myself. I made him a little more scruffy than me. He's got a big head of white hair. He's got these thick glasses. Yeah. And everybody thinks he's a bit of an idiot, but I always say he's got a very good mind's eye, and he can see through people, and he plays them along. So he's a bit like, I suppose, an Irish version of Columbo. I don't know if you remember him.
1: The bumbling Columbo.
0: Yeah, yeah.
1: Just one more thing.
0: Yeah, exactly.
1: And people did underestimate him the way, and that worked.
0: Yeah, they always underestimate him. Yeah, so that's it. And I think Irish people like an underdog, and I think I'm an underdog too when it comes to writing. I think that's why people are interested in it, because just reading a book for me, I can read it fine, but it actually be very straining on my eyes. I know a lot of writers say, "Oh, I've read all these books." I do my reading by listening to audiobooks, so I suppose I bring that different kind of thing to it.
1: It's been a massive change for the visually impaired, hasn't it?
0: Yeah, audiobooks are great. Yeah, and I find people have been saying to me that they really love the book, and they're saying, "I haven't read a book before." You know, there's a lot of people out there that don't read books anymore, and they said, "This is the first book that I've read in a long time, and the pace is good." You know, and I think, you know, people want a break, and this is kind of an uplifting story. It's about Ducey. He's assigned his first case, and then unfortunately he starts to lose his sight, but he says, "Oh, to hell with that, I'm not going to let that stop me solving my big case, my first big case." And it's about a crime writer's wife who's disappeared. She just happened to be out walking in a cliff and on a stormy day, and that's what the husband is saying. So Ducey goes in to investigate, you know, and there's lots of twists, and I don't think anybody has got the ending of it yet, so that's what
1: no one has.
0: No.
1: And you've already got a trilogy signed up and ready to go.
0: So how it came about was, I started off when I left school, I did hotel management, and that was a disaster because it was like Manuel. I was dropping trays everywhere. So then for some reason I got into jobs that
1: you
0: I'm
1: could
0: not
1: laugh at it now, but yeah. Distressing at the time.
0: Oh yeah, hotel work is hard work. I didn't tell anybody about that, but it sounded great on the CEO, you know, this hotel management, you get to travel and everything, but
1: of course,
0: very hard work. But then after that, then I started working in an office, and that's a lot easier, and then I got to be an auditor. So another thing you expect.
1: You went through the promotions.
0: So you expect people in order to have great eyesight. And I can say this now probably that, you know, I never had great eyesight, and I would sit beside someone with a computer and I wouldn't be able to see the screen.
1: And they're pointing stuff out to you as per your job.
0: Yeah, exactly. And I'd be saying to them, sure, you're as well to tell us how many issues you have, because we need to write something in the report, you know. And that worked.
1: Because that covered, did it?
0: Yeah, I think people are more open, you know, when you're open with them. And you can find a lot by listening to people too. It's not just about what they're pointing out on the screen. And but then more recently,
1: they're good at describing, says you.
0: Exactly.
1: But you didn't hide it. You just told them, look, tell me what's happening.
0: Yeah, well, to be honest, I did really hide my eyesight. It's only more recently that I've been saying that, you know, I haven't got great eyesight. But again, I'm saying it's not too bad. You know, it's good enough at the moment, because there's loads of stuff happening and there's technologies there.
1: Yeah, but are there things you can't do nowadays?
0: The main thing I find is reading, is that I couldn't read a book because it would be very straining my eyes. Okay. I could probably do it if I take long breaks in it, but I enjoy the audiobooks.
1: And when you were a child and growing up, you were able to read more or less okay?
0: I would be put up with the front of the class, you know, and looking back on it, I probably, you know, my prescription was going, so it's nothing to do with my parents, they did their best for me, but it was growing so high all the time, constantly out of date, you know. They couldn't keep enough glass in the glasses.
1: And you said you're put up in front of the class?
0: In the front row of the class, so I could see the blackboard.
1: See the blackboard,
0: But nowadays...
1: That sounds understanding.
0: Yeah, it is understanding, yeah, no, but I have no regrets about my school days, because, you know, I got on great and I had a great time.
1: The other kids?
0: Yeah. you could get a little bit bullied, but, you know, that's part of life, you know. People can bully you. But, like, when I was about 16, I got contact lenses, so that was great. And then I was trying to get laser surgery. I remember my gran actually said she was going to pay for it. And I went up to the hospital up here in Dublin, and I was all excited. I've got to get rid of these glasses. But then they said, actually, your prescription.

0: production is too high, we can't do it. So that was really disappointing. But then probably in my late 20s, I went back and the technology had moved on and they were able to do it. There's a great surgeon called Arthur Cummins in the Wellington Eye Clinic, and he's phenomenal. He's from South Africa. And then there's another guy called Ian Dooley in the Matter. I just named those two. They're phenomenal. They're genius.
1: They've done great stuff.
0: Yeah, yeah. So yeah, sure. They're keeping me steady now on it.
1: And you found it difficult to continue that job as an auditor, did you?
0: So yeah, well, I'm taking a little break at the moment. And
1: you can go back to it.
0: Yeah, exactly, yeah. But when I was having an operation, my eyesight wasn't coming back for a while. So I was thinking, you know, if it's stuck like this, God forbid, what would I do? And I was saying to myself, I always enjoyed reading mysteries, like particularly Agatha Christie.
1: Yeah.
0: I don't know if you heard of Anthony Horowitz.
1: Of course, he's
0: one of my favourite writers.
1: Brilliant.
0: Actually,
1: he has himself in the books these days.
0: Yeah, I love his writing. Actually, I wrote to him kind of trying to get a little bit of promotion in my own book, and he actually wrote back.
1: Really?
0: Yeah, he's such a nice man. And he said to me that he's going to be over in Ireland next year and we can do an event together.
1: Go away.
0: So maybe we can invite you, Oliver, to
1: I'd be there.
0: I love his writing.
1: That's extraordinary.
0: Yeah. But I like all his books and crime mysteries. And then I was saying, I'm going to have a go at writing this. Sure, why not? I can't read a book, I said I'll have a go. It's a good challenge.
1: But you're at a time where you're wondering, is your sight even coming back after you say that?
0: Yeah.
1: A lot of people would be down in the dumps. You're just thinking, I'm just going to do the thing I want to do.
0: To be honest, I was a little bit down the dumps for a while, but I knew it was going to come back. You have to have kind of a bit of faith on it. But
1: how do you take on a writing project when at that particular time when you're thinking about it, you're not seeing a lot?
0: Yeah, I think mostly with writing, again with Agatha Christie, she said she wrote a lot of her books in her head.
1: Yeah.
0: So when she actually went to type it or got her secretary to type it, it just all flowed out. And that's what I do too. I think about the plot a lot. Now, I didn't always do that. I started off by writing, I think, about 50,000 words, and unfortunately the murderer never got caught in that one. so I said to myself, I need a plot and I need to be able to see where it's going on it, you know. So that's what I do.
1: Writing when you can't see terribly well, what's that process like?
0: Yeah, well, it's fine actually, because you have the computers nowadays and you can zoom it up a bit. Yeah. And I do it in dark mode, and that's fine for me.
1: So the text is white on a black screen.
0: Exactly.
1: To see.
0: It's very easy to see then for me. And I'd advise this to any writer, is that, you know, the text-to-speech function, where you listen back to your text, because then as soon as you listen back to it, you see all these mistakes, you know.
1: It does work for me.
0: I think it's great, because it's... I can still type with the dark mode, so it's fine. But I use it to proofread my books and go back over them. I have a tendency to edit a lot, so I said at one stage that I wrote about 40 drafts of this book, so
1: really?
0: Yeah,
1: it's a lot of time.
0: So I was changing things and moving characters and that, but at the same time I was learning how to write, because you know you don't really know how to write until you get a lot of practice with it. So and it's something I really enjoyed doing. You know, I could be in the room for hours and, you know, in my own world with this thing, you know.
1: It can be difficult to get a publisher when you're starting out, and you did something very unusual as a starting point for an Irish author. You've an American publisher.
0: Yeah, that's right. Yeah, they specialise kind of in a cozy crimes. So when I had finally a draft done, and I had my poor wife's heart broken because she was reading them all.
1: 40.
0: Yeah, exactly. I sent it off to a few publishers, and a few of them actually came back and said they really liked it.
1: Right.
0: And the American publisher I decided to go with, because, you know, I thought there was a huge audience over there and the Irish connection.
1: Of course. Yeah.
0: And then they liked it so much they wanted me to write 3 books, and that was great.
1: Amazing.
0: Because I was already working on number 2, because I was saying, I'm not really happy with the first one. I think I'll have another go at that, you know.
1: And they're marketing it for you in America.
0: Yeah.
1: Where are they based?
0: Yeah. They're in Washington, actually.
1: Really?
0: Yeah, yeah. So they have actually ties with Alaska. For some reason, I think they have a very famous book that's to do with Alaskan history.
1: Right.
0: And it sells over 1 million copies every year.
1: Seriously?
0: But I suppose that allows them to do other genres than the cozy genre. Yeah. But
1: it's long winters in Alaska.
0: Exactly. Cruise ships, I think. Yeah.
1: And the process, as you say, has been fine. It's a little bit slower, maybe, or you just have it down to a fine art?
0: I think I have it fine. I'm able to type without looking at the keyboard, so I kind of have it down to fine art. For me it's all about humour and the characters, and I love thinking about characters and that, you know.
1: Yeah, you obviously like puzzles.
0: Yeah, I like puzzles. Yeah, I wouldn't say like academically I'm very strong,

0: But I like puzzles. I like that people are not able to find out who did it, you know, because there's a lot of twists in it, you know.
1: And you have to do it again twice more. Have you got the next stories worked out?
0: Yeah, the next one then is about actually something that's more familiar to me, is a CEO has been murdered. And, you know, I was going to use the tagline that everybody wants to murder their boss sometimes, you know.
1: That's an absolute murder, isn't it?
0: Yeah. And so someone actually does, and Ducey has to go in and find out who did it. The lights go out in a boardroom and the CEO ends up dead, and there's four directors there, and which one of them did it? That's the question Ducey has to find out.
1: Are you thinking you want to stick to the writing career now, or will you go back to the the job you've taken a break from?
0: No offence to auditing, but I think writing is more exciting, you know.
1: And the promotion's a bit of crack as well.
0: Yeah, exactly.
1: What is your eyesight like today? Because you're not wearing glasses right now.
0: No, it's a good standard at the moment, you know, because my left eye, when I was young, I had scarring in the back of it, so that's never going to be up to par. My right eye has a few issues in it, but it's not bad, you know. But when I was younger, I went to an eye consultant, and he was this kind of cranky old guy, you know. And he said to me, you know, he looked at my eyes and he said, there are going to be big problems when you get to be your 50s, you know. Right. And obviously,
1: encouraging.
0: Yeah, I could do without hearing that. But I think nowadays, you know, eye consultants wouldn't tell you that. But
1: he's a character now in the book.
0: Yeah, exactly. Yeah, I've got to come on, a murder character. But when you get a bit older, things with your eyes, you know, they don't go perfect. Yeah, but I'm hopeful with new technologies now. My issue is, because I'm minus 24, your eye stretches out. So a normal eyeball is probably like a football, but mine is more like a rugby ball, because it's stretched out. And then because it's stretched out, the back of the eye, that causes problems there. So that's with the retina and the macula.
1: Go ahead, Raj.
0: But as I say, I'm very grateful for the sight I have, because, you know, if you have eyesight issues, you're very grateful for what you can see. You know, it's amazing to think about the eye, because the macula is only the size of the pen there you're holding.
1: Yeah.
0: And we're dependent on that to see very sharply, you know.
1: It sends images into our brain, like a computer really, than a camera, isn't it? Someone described once to me.
0: Exactly, yeah. So
1: it hasn't held you back in your life, has it?
0: No, and it's made me more determined, I think.
1: You have a nice family at home. Who's at
0: home? Yeah, I've got two kids. My young fella, Bobby, he said this book is cringe, so don't mention him. he's big into the World Cup and all
1: the
0: football.
1: He's of the exact age where this is all cringe to him.
0: Yeah, exactly. And then my daughter, Anna, 9, she's actually the opposite. She loves the book, and she's written a book herself. And she's telling everybody at school, you know, she wants to be a writer. So I think I've inspired her anyway, hopefully.
1: That's the exact spectrum of reactions.
0: Exactly,
1: And your poor wife has got over the draft 40 and she's getting ready for 50 drafts of the next one.
0: Yeah, I've got some other funny reactions too. Like someone told me, I said, how are you getting on with the book? I said, I'm really enjoying it. It's great for putting me to sleep at night. But mostly it's good reactions.
1: Won't be putting that as a blur next time. You're doing some work with Vision Ireland.
0: Yeah, we're going to get it made into an audiobook. I didn't realise actually Vision Ireland have their own recording studio, and they're going to make it available free of charge for people who are in their library, you know. So it's
1: and they do this a good bit, do they?
0: Yeah, so they have their own recording and they've got their own voice actors, and it's brilliant. I didn't realise it's a great service, you know.
1: Does this spell trouble for the likes of Braille and things like that if audiobooks are taken over?
0: Yeah, I'm not sure now on that side, but I'd say
1: it's still needed on signage.
0: Exactly, yeah.
1: You haven't needed it to use Braille on signage?
0: No, nothing like that. No, I'm a good bit away from that, thank God. But
1: when you go on holidays and things, are there parts of life are harder to navigate than others when there's vision involved?
0: Yeah, there is a bit, yeah. But like, I suppose I was embarrassed about having bad eyesight growing up, but I think in this book it's kind of like Ducey is on his own journey.
1: Yeah.
0: And I'm kind of saying, fuck that, sure, life's too short. If I can't see something, I'll say I can't see it. And, you know, what's the big deal with that? It's not my fault that I have it, you know.
1: Good luck. Sure, we'll see you maybe for the next few.
0: Yeah, exactly.
1: Ducey Half Sees Whodunit.
0: Exactly, yeah.
1: Is out now. We can get it anywhere, really.
0: Yeah, well, it's coming from America, so there's a little bit, it's actually done very well on Amazon. It's a bestseller and that.
1: Very good.
0: People are giving out to me because
1: mostly the Americans.
0: It's taken a while to come. So
1: I'm trying
0: to get it into bookshops, and Easons are going to have it soon.
1: And we'll follow the name, Tom McAndrew.
0: Exactly.
1: Good name for an author.
0: Yeah.
1: You haven't had to make it up as a pen name or anything.
0: Yeah.
1: Tom McAndrew of Belmullet.
0: All right.
1: Thanks a million.
0: Thanks a million, Oliver.
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9: Hi Oliver, how are you?
8: Very good, good form now.
9: In a week that's seen e-scooter incidents linked, unfortunately, to tragic deaths and serious injuries in various parts of the country, you may have heard Gardaí are now seeking special training to pursue what they describe as rogue e-scooter users. And Gardaí representatives say it's an identical problem with catching dangerous scrambler users on public streets. What's to be done? 0818 715 815 or on WhatsApp, we're 087 484 8888. Now, the government did enact Grace's Law recently to ban scramblers in public places following the tragic death of 16-year-old Grace Lynch, but Gardaí say they don't have the resources, training or protection to pursue rogue scrambler or e-scooter users. And recently, Oliver, as well, you may have heard Children's Health Ireland at Temple Street reported a significant rise in e-scooter related injuries over the last few years. It's mainly between 12 to 15-year-old boys, despite the laws banning anyone under 16 from using e-scooters. Today, we'll hear from one mum whose teenage son has spent the last 2 weeks in hospital. And I'd like to hear your experiences. 51551 or liveline at rte.ie. And an interesting email to liveline at rte.ie today from a Cork listener who's been watching all the big black cars and the pomp and ceremony of our EU presidency opening ceremonies. Oliver, have you been watching them? Am I the only one, she asks, who sees a stark incongruity between the money and attention lavished on EU bigwigs in town at the moment and the plight of the bin rummagers in Dublin trying to make a few euro out of retrieving discarded plastic bottles? I know you love the deposit return scheme, Oliver. Is this media circus?
8: Don't forget.
9: Is this media circus all for domestic Irish consumption, she asks. Who knew? Cyprus held the presidency until last week. Couldn't these meetings have been just as effective in a low profile manner? Is it all for the glory of government and at us, the taxpayers' expense? She's wondering how listeners feel about it. I'm wondering too. Liveline at rte.ie, 087 484 8888 and 0818 715 815. The Liveline's open now.
8: And it's right after news one. Thank you, John Cook. Have a lovely weekend as well, in case I don't see you, John. Now, a message coming in here says, nobody seems to comment on the fact that Trump must be jumping up and down in a major tantrum because Taylor is stealing his July 4th celebrations. Well, well done, Taylor. It is the wedding of the year, happening in America, where the media is in an awful frenzy over the marriage of Taylor Swift and Travis Kelce in New York. CNN and NBC are actually among the major outlets running live news feeds today, as if it's a kind of a major world news event. You'd only see it for those type of things. Danielle Mahoney is founder and editor of online teen magazine Missy.ie and a regular here. She's a committed Swiftie. How are you doing, Danielle?
10: Hi, Oliver. Happy Taylor wedding day.
8: Is it actually happening today? What do you know in the Swiftieverse? Is it actually happening inside Madison Square Garden this evening?
10: I think that's what is kind of basically has been confirmed at this point, is that it's happening today in Madison Square Garden. There was some sort of a gathering last night in there. People think it was kind of a wedding rehearsal, which is quite popular in the States.
8: All her friends all spotted and all the major Taylor people.
10: Yeah, a lot of people being spotted. There's been a lot of talk about Madison Square Garden being chosen as the venue, and that's had a lot of talk, but a lot of people were spotted on their way heading to the actual venue last night, so that has a lot of people buzzing now today.
8: It wasn't expected that this wedding would happen. It's such a bizarre location, isn't it? What are you and the Swifties, what are you saying about the wedding?
10: Yeah, I think a few weeks ago the story broke that it was going to be in New York City and it was going to be Madison Square Garden. And I think the initial reaction and my reaction as well is there's no way. Like, that just sounds so bizarre. It kind of seems like one of those things you throw out to kind of put people off the scent of the real venue. But as the weeks have kind of got on, it's been very obvious that that is where

0: she's chosen to have it. Now, I think it does make sense in the fact that, you know, no pictures can be taken of the venue. People are kind of being stopped from getting near it, and no one can see in. There's no windows. You can't have drones flying over. So it does make sense. Now, some people are a little bit like, this is very over the top. It's a little tacky. It's a little bit unbecoming of their close personal friend, Taylor Swift, to be having such an over the top wedding. But I think it's kind of in keeping with her, to be honest. I think she always is. She kind of comes across as that in interviews. And, you know, she was on Graham Norton, the show, a few months ago, and she was saying then it was going to be a very big wedding. So I don't really think it's a surprise, to be honest.
1: It'll be 1,000 people, they reckon. And that's sources with the police and the officials of the city, because they have to get permits and so on. It's a big bash.
0: Yeah, 1,000 people. Yeah, that's the number that's been thrown around a lot. There's a lot of, I suppose, you know, when you're that big in the industry, you know a lot of people. He's obviously very well known as well. So it's kind of like a who's who of who's being invited to it.
1: And that's the whole fun for the media, isn't it? That people that maybe who haven't been invited is also part of it.
0: Yeah, I think like the speculation is the thing that people enjoy the most. I mean, it'll happen today and then it'll be over and done with. But I think it's, you know, people trying to figure out who's going, who's on the invite and who's not being invited. I think the big story is, you know, has Blake Lively been invited? Has there been a falling out there? So everyone's watching that with bated breath to see what's going to happen.
1: There was even a news feed this morning which was purporting to show that Blake Lively hundreds of miles away from the wedding venue photographed with her family.
0: Yeah.
1: So it appears the media have decided she's definitely not attending and the friendship is over, and this is the fallout, isn't it, from a famous case.
0: Yeah, this is another one of those celebrity stories that kind of feeds all into this, that, you know, Blake Lively had a really big story that, you know, she and Taylor got dragged into it, and now apparently Taylor's not happy about it. So yeah, we're kind of seeing the fallout of this now, and that's a whole other story. I mean, the fact that the media are following Blake Lively around the country to see where she is on a particular day of the year so she's not at the wedding is kind of really funny, but it's where, you know, it is over there. And as you said, you know, there's live blogs on a lot of really big news channels in the States following this. I know there'd be a lot of people rolling their eyes. I know even my own mother said, God, it's a slow news week if this is what everyone's is talking about. But, you know, it's a bit of fun, and particularly in the American media, they are gone all in on this.
1: She did publicly name some guests that she would invite when she was out promoting her most recent album last year, and Graham Norton was among them. So he's the main Irish interest who's definitely going to be there with his husband.
0: Yeah, he's already been spotted landing in JFK earlier in the week. So he's in New York for something. So one would assume it is for this wedding that's supposed to happen today.
1: Paul Mescal is more unlikely because there's a no ring, no bring policy, allegedly. And he's just going out over one of her friends.
0: Yeah, but there's a lot of who's actually been invited. And also when you get into these celebrity circles, there's a lot of exes being thrown around with various people there. So it's kind of, I suppose, an awkward run-in for certain people. So I suppose they're trying to limit that. But 1,000 people, I think the chances are good that you can avoid anyone for the night.
1: Oh my God. Are the Swifties literally watching this and expecting her to issue a photograph at some point or say or do something?
0: Yeah, there's a lot of anticipation this weekend in the fandom of what's going to happen. I do think she probably will release a picture. I'll be really surprised if she doesn't, considering she did release pictures from the engagement last year. And it's very public as well. Like, I just feel like if she didn't want us to know anything about this, we'd know nothing this weekend. It kind of reminds me of the whole Zendaya and Tom Holland earlier in the year. You know, they got married, no one knew until afterwards.
1: Yeah.
0: If Taylor didn't want us to know about this, we'd know nothing about it. So I do think that there will be some pictures to come out of it, whether it's this weekend now or they drag it into next week. I don't know, but I would imagine that there's going to be something for the Swifties to get very excited about.
1: Inevitably, we got a message saying, stop with this nonsense, please, who cares? Something people might be interested in is the fact that a Taylor and Travis have announced donations worth $26 million to various charities around New York and other places. I don't know if you're familiar with this.
0: Yeah, they announced that yesterday evening that they had made those donations to a lot of really worthy charities in and around New York. So look, it's a positive off the back of it. And, you know, if you've seen any of the pictures this week, there's a huge production going into it. there's a lot of people being employed off the back of this wedding, the charity donations and everything. Look, it is very over the top, but you know, sometimes it's nice to be distracted by these celebrity stories.
1: Yeah, she must know that's would be the reason behind that big 26 million in donations, and a lot of food banks, a lot of kind of musical schools for just

0: disadvantaged kids are the beneficiaries of that, and massive donations set to certain places.
1: Yeah, in fairness to her, she is always really generous, and I know that even when she was performing on the Eras tour, when it was here in Dublin, she made a very generous donation to food banks here in Dublin and at every stop that she had on the tour. She is known for being very generous. I know some people might roll their eyes at it and you know that it's all part of it, but you know, at the end of the day, those charities are really benefiting from that money. And also Swifties are also donating now as well to those charities.
0: Des says all these Swifties need help, but you're grand, Danielle Mahoney, founder and editor of Missy.ie. You're taking this as seriously as you can. Thanks a million. Have a lovely weekend.
1: Bye. Thanks,
0: bye, Sloan.
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0: Balcha Arash Arish. Now, our What's Another Year quiz has a chance to win a glorious getaway for two at Dunboyne Castle.
5: What's Another Year?
0: We have our contestants on the line. Let's go straight away to Fiona Hickey.
6: Hello, Oliver.
0: Hello,
6: how are you?
0: How are you doing? Fiona, where are you in the world?
6: I'm in Limerick, and it's nice and sunny. So that's
0: Con
6: good.
0: Limerick. Limnachaboo.
6: Limnachaboo is right.
0: It's lovely and sunny. What are you doing today?
6: We were just at, I have two smallies at home, so we've been going to playgrounds. And,
0: yes.
6: One of them is down for a strategic nap now, and the other guy is getting some strategic YouTube time. So
0: Wow. YouTube and nap hour. We've just come. Yeah. And what age are the smallies?
6: One is nearly five and one is nearly two.
0: Right, so the one is two. Well, he's napping, the other one's on your five-year-old YouTube, I presume.
6: Yes. That's the way it is. Yeah, well done.
0: are your holidays done? Are you still planning them?
6: We were in Spain already and nothing else planned out for the rest of the summer. So hopefully the weather stays good. A few day trips back to Ballybunion, yeah. Maybe.
0: It's looking good. It's looking good so far. Were you roasted out of it in Spain? Yeah. Was that during the heat dome thing?
6: We weren't too bad. No, it was kind of early June. Yeah, so not too bad.
0: Will you be tuning in for the hurling on Sunday? Clare Limerick?
6: Yes, big time, yeah.
0: My
6: husband will go to it, but I don't, I can't concentrate the matches when there's people around me, so I like watching them by myself.
0: Oh yes, you're one of those very kind of neurotic, dedicated fans that you just
6: very
0: want.
6: Neurotic and dedicated, yeah.
0: You'll hardly be nervous though, will you?
6: You never know. I don't like all this Shane O'Donnell,
0: yeah,
6: news
0: last
6: of the retirement now and everything, you know.
0: That is has left you slightly shook that maybe something
6: games,
0: is in the air.
6: I don't know, you know.
0: Mind games. You're like the Argentinian lady, Maria, earlier on, who goes, loca, loca, loca. You're at home where nobody could see you scream, essentially.
6: Yeah.
0: Limerick and Meath, they don't meet often in the championship. That's the prize. Himself, I presume, you'd have to bring. And get babysitters.
6: I suppose I would. Yeah.
0: Fiona Hickey, you stay there nice and calm. Louis Walsh and Marty will be along shortly for the quiz questions. Okay. Angela Malone. Good afternoon, Angela.
7: Hi, Oliver.
0: Where are you in the world?
7: I'm in Cooley in County Louth.
0: Oh, County Louth. I got to the end of the week. I had avoided as many Louth people as I could until the very end.
7: Oh, well. And, it's a treat for you on a Friday.
0: Are you Lou Abu and proud?
7: Oh, absolutely, Lou Abu. My husband's from Clonus, so there's a few monster flags flying about the house.
0: Your husband's from Clonus.
7: A divided house.
0: The poor man.
7: The poor man.
0: He's been in bed for the week as he's taken to the bed.
7: Yeah. He took to the bed.
0: Not rubbing it. You're not rubbing it in at all.
7: Absolutely not. No.
0: What's going on in your life? I hear there's a dog that's central to your life story at the minute.
7: Yeah, Barney, the little. He's on trial here from our local rescue, Dundalk Dog Rescue,
0: for
7: with a view to adoption. So he's. Yeah.

0: suffering from a little bit of separation anxiety. Now, he's laying here sleeping on the floor, but last night he was howling and howling and howling.
1: Seriously?
0: Keeping me and Bonnie away. Oh, we have another dog, Bonnie. So we got this little guy as maybe company for Bonnie, but he's not used to not sleeping with people.
1: Yes, this is night one.
0: In their bed,
1: and we were talking to the NSPCA.
0: No, it's night three.
1: Oh, this is night three. We were talking to the NSPCA this week, and they want people like yourself to bring these animals in, and hopefully they'll settle. What's the name of the dog again, sorry?
0: He's Barney, and our dog is Bonnie. So Bonnie and Barney.
1: Barney and Bonnie. That won't get confusing.
0: Barney. That won't get confusing at all. We might have to rename him Sam, won't we, after Sam Mulroy? Yeah.
1: Oh, God. There we go again. The wound is still open.
0: Oh, yeah, sorry.
1: The dog, it's a young dog, so...
0: Oh, he's only 18 months, yeah, and he was neutered before he came to us, so he's a lot of upheaval and... Maybe that's making him...
1: And our dog rescue telling you it'll get okay eventually?
0: Oh, well, you just have to ride it out and see, can you get him used to sleeping downstairs?
1: Are you further away in the coolies from other people that they're not hearing the screams at night?
0: Oh, yeah, I was just saying that last night to Kevin. I said, hopefully, we're like a detached house, so hopefully our neighbours couldn't hear him howling the place down.
1: You know, if it's a whiny, whimpering noise, have you checked if it's not the Monaghan man that you're living with is making the sounds downstairs?
0: Well, I hit him,
1: if
0: you know, to see was it him last night, but it wasn't.
1: After the week.
0: It was born. After
1: Brilliant.
0: Sunday game.
1: You weren't too far to go to get to Dunboyne.
0: I know, I'm going to follow my 2010 hurt to go to Dunboyne.
1: Still, even though you've already got the revenge over
0: still,
1: me.
0: Still,
1: never forgive.
0: Never not be a thing.
1: What's a laddie? That's the name of our quiz. The chance for Glory's getaway for two to Dunboyne Castle. You know what happens? Louis Walsh is going to ask questions about, have I got the wrong way around? Marty Morrissey is asking about 1980. Marty Morrissey, presumably in duty this week. I'm Marty, and I like to party. Unless I put my back out, which does happen if I've had half a tin of Sidona and a hucklebuck with a girl from Goleen. So you've got the choice in 1980 or Louis Walsh in 1993. It's your choice. It's over to Fiona Hickey. In Limerick, you get to decide.
2: I'll go 1993, please.
1: It's a really good choice. What's another year? Nice, Johnny Logan. I wouldn't book Johnny. I wouldn't book him. Okay, we're going to begin. Louis and Marty. Oh, hang on. I have to write down Louis and Fiona decided to go for Louis in 1993 and Marty. Angela is going to be with Marty. Okay, now let's get up and running. And we begin with Louis Walsh. Okay, take that. I hate them, never like them. Added another voice to the 1993 hit. It's called Relight My Fire. Who was singing with them there?

0: This is too long. Awful. Who was singing there with them? Was it Toilet Toilet? Was it Lulu? Or was it Jack Jacks?
1: Lulu.
0: It was Lulu! You're so right. Don't look Marty Morrissey directly in the face. By the way, his new dentures can cause blindness.
2: That's offensive now. Sorry, no. Sorry, no. Angela, you're with me, Angela.
3: Hi,
2: Angela,
3: Oliver.
2: From the Cooley. Yes. Oh, it's Marty here.
3: Yes.
2: The Nolan Marty, Sisters. Marty. The Nolan Sisters. They hit the charts in 1980 with this cheesy banger. Let's have a listen. And maybe a dance as well. So

0: After ripping me slacks there now. Sorry. What was the name of the song, though, Angela? Was it, I've got a headache, I'm not in the mood, I'm in the mood for dancing, or are you dancing, or are you asking?
1: Oh. I'm in the mood for dancing.
0: 100%. There's Angela. Okay, Fiona, we got to do this. We got to smash on the bits. You know, loads of boy bands out there. Boys Life, they're so old and wrecked. I wouldn't book them. I wouldn't book them for a concert. I'd book them for a prostate exam. That's what I would do. Question two for you, Fiona. Ireland got a new tempo in 1993, but who did they stick on it? Was it James Blunt, James Joyce, or James and the Giant Peach? Who is writing this stuff?
1: James Joyce.
0: Never heard of him. It's correct, though. It's correct according to the script here. Right. Angela, you're back with me again. Which three-dimensional combination puzzle was launched globally in 1980? Was it the OXO cube? Oh, I love them. Sugar cube or Rubik's cube?
1: The Rubik's cube.
0: The Rubik's cube is 100% correct. Back in the net, Angela. This is fine. It's 2-2. Once again.

0: back to you, Louis. Okay, 1993, This Is All About Me. Six lads dressed in dungarees and waistcoats became a much mocked piece of television. I made so much money from them. Here's Gabo in full patronising mood.
1: Macho man have come to town. This is when we really get down to business, sweating and going mad.

0: It was a hit. It was huge. It was really, really good. But I did. Westlife was better, though. Westlife was better, Fiona. 12 nights of Westlife in the Three Arena. All the fans, they're all from the flats. I love those guys. They come to every Westlife gig ever. I spent all of their child benefit in Miami at dinners. I'm going to get their pension next. Where was I? Who was the band, though, in the clip? Was it, what was happening, basically? Strippers invaded the audience of the Late Late Show? Was it Boys Out's first appearance on the Late Late Show? Or did Pat Kenny rip off his shirt and rip up the toy show tickets?
1: Boys
0: on. It's all right. Three, you've won the prize. The other person's going home. No, she's not. Angela. Angela, TV show. Mad for cliffhangers. It was all a dream sequence. Have a listen to the clip and for the clue and wait for the question. I think I've done that all wrong, but sure, what odds? Oh, yeah. Nothing else happens. It's just the theme. Oh, there we go. Larry Hagman and the lads. But the question everyone's lips after a cliffhanger episode of 1980, what was the question? Was it who puts the figs into the fig rolls? Who's taking the horse to France? Or who shot JR?
1: Who shot JR?
0: It was! You won! They cheated, he cheated, he put a clue in, Fiona and Angela tied at three each, but of course, as you know, you all get to go to Dunboyne Castle.
1: Yay.
0: Don't sound too excited. And there's a message in here from you, Vincent, for you, Angela, in Cooley in County, yeah. Louth, from Vinnie and Mayo. Hopefully Louis Walsh will put that Louth woman in her place. the cheek of them. Have a lovely weekend. Up Louth.
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0: Now, our screen team are back with some recommendations. What to get stuck in over the weekend and beyond. We welcome the film fanatics and streamer stands. We've got film fan forever, Dave Fanning, and ole ole Olivia Fahey. God, am I stuck having to do this every fortnight? Olivia, what are you enjoying at the moment?
5: Oh, well, of course, the big watch at the moment is House of the Dragon. It is finally back for season 3. They left us kind of hanging at the end of season 2, promising this wonderful battle that we're all geared up for the big finale.
0: This
5: and
0: is
5: then
0: Game of Thrones spin-off. I expect battles and things.
5: Exactly, especially like this is the one we're waiting for on Dragons.
0: Did they not give you the battle in the season?
5: No, they didn't. They teased it the whole way through.
0: I'd be gone.
5: Now suddenly we've launched with it for episode 1 of season 3, thank God. So we've had, you know, there's already been a couple of different things. We've had a prince's death, dragon battles, beheadings, and an incestuous kiss as well. So it's really kicking off with a bang.
0: Exactly the same as Game of Thrones.
5: Pretty much.
0: Basically. And do they kill off massive characters like they did in the
5: They do indeed.
0: Show?
5: So the way a friend of mine describes this is Succession with dragons. That's essentially
0: That's
5: how to describe it.
0: Point.
5: It is, yeah.
0: I can't just. Dave Fanning has just switched off and turned.
6: No, what am I doing? Dragons, hydration break again.
0: I'm just kind of shaking. Dragons, not for me. I liked Game of Thrones, hated the ending like most, and then thought I'd never think about it again. But if you're a fan of Game of Thrones, until it was good, would you love House of the Dragon?
5: So basically, what I like what they've done is that with A Knight of the Seven Kingdoms and House of the Dragon and Game of Thrones, they are all kind of like tonally different. So like this is kind of more like political drama, like I said, like it's kind of like Succession with dragons, and so it does have like that fantasy layer to it, and also like a couple of like references that we'd be like familiar with as Game of Thrones fans.
0: Yeah.
5: And then A Knight of the Seven Kingdoms is very like humorous and a bit more slapstick and funny, and yes, it has its serious moments, but it's kind of it is a bit funnier, and it's not as kind of grand. It's a bit more grounded kind of within the people. So I think there's still definitely like an appetite for Game of Thrones-esque Westerosi stories, and you know, if they're going to keep sort of like changing the tone a little bit, everyone's going to find something that they're going to enjoy.
0: And House of the Dragon, is this season three, and they're going to finish it on four seasons?
5: Yes, it seems that they're going to finish it on four, so I'm kind of wondering where they're going to finish season three on. Is it going to be Death A or Death B? I'm not quite sure. If they do the two of them in the one season, I'd be very surprised, but I have a feeling Death A is going to be how they finish season three, and Death B is going to be season four. I can't say them out loud. Like, if you've read the book, you'll know who I'm talking about, but I think they're going to save Death B for season four.
0: And HBO Max, and the episodes land like they did on Game of Thrones in the middle of the night on a Monday, because
5: it was
0: Sunday.
5: Yes, 2 a.m. on a Monday, so you can watch it live from streaming then.
0: Thank God for all the fantasy, because wait till you hear what Dave Fanning has picked for the thing everyone is talking about.
6: Well, I'm glad you call it everyone's talking about, because they are not here yet, certainly on social media they are, and they are in America, but it will be here at some time soon. And also, by the way, they're talking about it in America more than they are about Supergirl, which is the big new movie of the week, which I think have people reached a level. Would you stop with these super bloody movies?
5: We're only getting three kind of superhero movies this year.
6: Then,
5: so, like, we're doing all right.
0: So instead, they're talking about Citizen Vigilante.
6: Yeah, Citizen Vigilante, which is the most revolting, horrible movie you will ever see. If you could ever imagine anything to be worse than anything you've seen before, this
0: is an introduction.
6: But it's a very interesting movie on so many levels. Number one, it's doing pretty well in America. Certainly, by word of mouth, it's doing very well. So well that Elon Musk thought it was so brilliant that he put it up free on X for 4 or 5 days. And that just elevated all sorts of conversation for the whole thing. And that.
0: So what if most movies out of Hollywood that they assume have the kind of liberal progressive bias, this is the effort from the far right.
6: Oh my God, it's completely absolutely. It's in Zagreb. I think it's in Zagreb. And it stars a famous actor who I'll get to in a second.
0: Yeah.
6: And it's basically about a guy who you see all these immigrants into Croatia and they do terrible things. So therefore, your man is justified in killing them all. And the way the movie is made is that you've never seen anything so badly made. It's like, it's cheap, it's incoherent, the acting is appalling, it's exploitation, it's just baffling that this could actually be getting the kind of word of mouth that it is getting, because a lot of people really do like it.
0: The lead character is just killing immigrants that he blames for the crime, and
6: because
0: and
6: the
0: liberals
6: politicians
0: who are supporting him.
6: Yeah, because the politicians won't do anything, because the judiciary won't do anything. In fact, at one stage he takes a judge out in a car and he injects him with heroin, who's going to die then by the end of the journey. But in that journey, the manifesto comes out yet again for about the fourth time as to why this guy is doing this. I'm doing it, so you all will have to do it too, because nobody else is doing it. The public have to take
0: the main actor on this.
6: The main actor, and this is the biggest thing of all, this is the weirdest thing. He was in 2010 or so the best, hottest new thing for the next 10 years, and he did The Social Network. He was in it twice, actually. He was the Winklevoss twins, and he was in Call Me By Your Name, which won every single award going. Timothy Chalamet won an acting award for that, not in the Oscars but in some of the big ones. He was allowed to sort of front some of the biggest, most loved television programs in America onto the big screen. That's The Man from U.N.C.L.E. and The Lone Ranger. He did Death in the Nile, or Rebecca, which was terrible, by the way, but he had a really good time. And then Me Too came along, and his was the kind of most heinous crimes of all, and he was absolutely cancelled, because it went everywhere. There's a four-part documentary called The House of Hammer. We're talking Army Hammer here.
0: And there's a whole documentary on the just the accusations against him. So he's been cancelled. No one else will hire him. He's in this. I mean,
6: he wanted to do a cat commercial. He said he would have jumped at it. So he went off to the Cayman Islands. He got a lot of psychotherapy and that. Now, he was never any way at all ever put into court. He was never criminally charged about anything in terms of crimes against females or anything like that at all.
0: No criminal investigation into
6: him. Having said that, if you see the documentary, you realise that the family, the patriarch and all that, it's worse than anything you've ever seen in Succession. This guy got away with
0: Alzheimer's. So now we have this movie about hatred. It's the agenda is hatred.
6: Why
0: against
6: this guy is actually
0: starring
6: this,
0: a disgraced actor, backed by one of the world's most loathed men.
6: Yeah,
0: and what the quality of the film is terrible. What are the critics saying?
6: The critics are saying it's terrible. Yeah, and they're right. But I mean, a lot of the public seems to like it. And that, like, there's one or two scenes in it that are so weird. There's a scene where they find out where he's living, and they send all these armored trucks to get at him. And it takes, like, you see the armored trucks in the road, then you see something else.

0: They can see the armored trucks on the road. They can see some, and the armored trucks just spend a whole movie just getting there. And then when they get there, you know what's going to happen. They're all going to be blasted away and 20, 40 of them die.
1: Thank God it's insane,
0: the movie. By the way, can I just say, he did go for trauma treatment, as he called it. And the way he put all his problems was, he got into unsafe and unhealthy influences into his life. That's how he put it. A euphemism for, when you see the four-part series, a lot worse than that.
1: Someone says they watched it last night, a listener, and couldn't turn it off. It was so bad. But it felt like propaganda until near the end, when it was very clearly propaganda.
0: Oh yeah, the ending is pretty frightening, when he takes a family and a hostage in their own house.
2: I think people are watching it out of curiosity as well, because they're hearing so much about it.
0: Remember, it's not so bad, it's good, like Melania, which you have to watch with a bunch of people. It's like watching The Rose, really. That's one of the funniest things I've ever seen. She is brain dead.
1: The IFCO, the Irish Film Classification Office, told us the film has not been submitted to them for classification, so unlikely to get a cinema or mainstream release.
0: Yeah, by the way, it didn't get anything in Germany.
1: Horrible things about Melania, by the way.
0: It's effectively banned in Germany. You can't see
1: it
0: in Germany.
1: Very unpleasant. Wow. Yeah. It's banned in Germany.
0: Yeah, and Elon Musk has a lot to answer for.
1: Olivia, again, something cheerful, hopefully.
2: Ted Lasso!
1: You're looking forward to.
2: Yes, season 4.
1: Ted Lasso's over, no?
2: Well, it's coming back for season 4. You know, we've been wondering for ages. There have been loads of rumours. Was it going to come back? Like, season 3, it pretty much ended on a very definitive moment of Ted goes back to America. That's the end of that chapter. Nope, they have found a way to get him back. So because we're all kind of like still in football mode with the World Cup, the minute the World Cup ends, guess what? We're going to have Ted Lasso back on our screens, and I couldn't be more excited.
1: It's the unpleasantness in the world, because it was seen as the antidote, wasn't it? This cheerful show that
2: wasn't about cynical
1: people like Succession or whatnot. And
2: yeah, it's just Ted Lasso was just all about joy and finding the good in people and just like living his life with kindness, and that's kind of the way that people are kind of gravitated towards the character. And even some of the side characters have become their own, like they have like their own fan base as well now. And it's just so lovely.
1: Let's take a speech from Ted Lasso, warm and uplifting.
3: You know what I want to mess around with? The belief that I matter, you know? Regardless of what I do or don't achieve. Or the belief that we all deserve to be loved. Whether we've been hurt, or maybe we've hurt somebody else. Or what about the belief of hope? Yeah, that's what I want to mess with. Believing that things can get better, that I can get better, that we will get better.
1: I believe him.
2: Believe is the tagline.
1: Dave, you have a kind of a glint in
0: your eye. Declan Lowney, I'm not too sure from Wexford, I'm not too sure how many episodes he did. I thought he did the whole first series, but I'm not sure.
2: He's done a lot of episodes.
0: Anyway, he's from Wexford, and as you said, Father Ted, he's done Father Ted.
1: Declan Lowney directed Father Ted.
0: But the point is, the very first thing he ever did was a really cheap, like cost 20p at the time. It was a half-hour documentary about radio and about 2FM or something, And like, he wanted me to start the very thing. Hello, it's my very first day on Radio 2. It's Dave Fanning. So we had to stage it.
1: He directed you first.
0: It took about 74 hours to get that one
1: cameo in Ted Lasso.
0: It was hilarious.
2: If you're listening, get Dave onto Ted Lasso season 5.
0: Declan's great.
1: Sense and Sensibility. Sorry, that Ted Lasso lands on Apple Plus, Apple TV.
2: On the August 5th. On the August 5th. I love
1: that. What is this? You are looking forward to the next release from the Jane Austen Cinematic Universe.
0: Yes, because one of the great movies of the 1990s was Sense and Sensibility, made by a Taiwanese director, Ang Lee. So, like, I mean, what's going on here kind of thing? This is Georgia Oakley. I don't know too much about her. She made a movie called Blue Jean about lesbians at the time of Thatcher and all the rest of it. It's supposed to be very good. But this is like, you know, like there's Emma Thompson and Kate Winslet and Alan Rickman and Hugh Grant and the old ones. This time around, it's George McKay. You'll know him from 1917. There's Esme Creed-Miles. There's Daisy Edgar Jones from Normal People, who you know as well.
1: She's great.
0: And plenty of Irish people. Katrina Balfe is there as Mrs. Dashwood.
1: Oh, Katrina Balfe.
0: Fiona Shaw from Cove is there as Mrs. Jennings. And also Biddy Ray Brannock, who was the kid in Hamlet. And also, she's the younger sister in this too. And she's also, there's a movie out at the moment with, what's his name? Shelter, it's called. Anyway. And she's in that as well.
1: Sensibilities, cinemas in October.
0: Yeah, and I would look forward to that because it looks very good in the trailer.
1: 30 seconds, unfortunately, on your hidden gem this week, Olivia Fahey.
2: I just discovered Interview with the Vampire TV series is now on Netflix. The first 2 seasons are there if you haven't watched it. And if you were an Anne Rice girly growing up, you need to see it because Sam Reed as Lestat is exactly what Lestat is supposed to be.
1: I never read the books. All I know is the Neil Jordan film,
2: which actually I do quite like
1: Stephen
2: that film
1: Ray
2: as well.
1: It's a fantastic turn.
2: Yeah, Brad Pitt and Tom Cruise. I thought
1: this
2: what
1: is
2: they
1: amazing,
2: did,
1: isn't it?
2: This is so,
1: I've seen one
2: so
1: season.
2: Good.
1: Deep South in America, looks beautiful. Lestat is an amazing character.
2: So good. and even like with season three, they've now moved on to kind of the storyline from the vampire Lestat, so he's like a big rock star and things like that. So yeah, it's just really good. If you haven't watched it yet, watch it.
1: In the next, that's in the books as well, isn't it?
2: It is,
1: that's
2: what
1: happens post interview with the vampire.
2: It is indeed.
1: So, and when, where is this going out now?
2: Let's see. It's on Netflix, and then season three is hopefully going to drop on BBC iPlayer, which means that hopefully down the line we will get it on Netflix down the line.
1: They're dropping it. Where did you stand on Tom Cruise's Lestat, by the way, Dave?
0: Yeah, I thought it was pretty good. It was fine. I actually interviewed him at the Savoy one day as he was walking in. Yeah, yeah, surrounded by loads of people. Yeah, he was great. Yeah,
1: personal friend.
0: And he holds your arm like this when he shakes your hand.
1: He's an elbow grabber, is he?
0: He's kind Clinton of a politician, style. Basically. Yeah. Clinton, yeah.
2: Clinton, yeah. Hollywood politician.
1: You're hidden. It's a kind of an overlooked wonder from a long time ago. It's at the time, wasn't it?
0: In fact, it's really weird. It's not so much from a long time ago. It's about a long time ago. It's about 1973, but it was made in 1990, so it's a very cheap shot here, but it's pre 9/11. It's very pre 9/11. It's very nostalgic and funny and poignant and emotional and coming of age. It's called Almost Famous, and it's about a guy. True story. I just read his book. It's called The Uncool.
1: Cameron, made in the year 2000. I remember seeing this.
0: Cameron Crowe is he goes on the road to rock bands and all the rest. It's basically the Allman Brothers or Lynyrd Skynyrd or whatever. They're called Stillwater. Billy Crudup is the main guy in the band.
1: Given Kate Hudson's role, I was kind of worried, would that stand up to today?
0: Now that's the actual question. That's why some people probably should see it, because post Me Too and post a lot of things. She was the main groupie called Penny Lane. But the point about it is, that's the way it was. There was misogyny and all the rest of it. But we're talking 1973 here. We're not talking 2026. So,
1: I'm out of time. Yes, I'm sorry. Dave Fanning, Olivia Fanning, thank you both so much. Great team. Almost Famous was the name of the film, by the way. Dermot Whelan is here next week. Rachel English is next. Slán.
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5: You saw it. 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One is enough. 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
8: It's the news at 1 on RTE Radio 1. This is Rachel English. Good afternoon. The headlines this Friday lunchtime. A County Offaly man has been jailed for 4 years over the deaths of his two college friends in a road crash in Limerick 2 years ago. The Minister for Foreign Affairs, Helen McEntee, has said the EU is to consider a ban on goods and services from the occupied territories. And the UN has warned that another human rights catastrophe is unfolding in Sudan. The news is read this afternoon by Sharon Lynch.
9: A 22-year-old man has been sentenced to 4 years in prison for drink driving and dangerous driving, causing the deaths of two of his college friends in County Limerick more than 2 years ago. Limerick Circuit Court heard that Patrick Carroll, with an address at Drina 5 Alley Borough, County Offaly, crashed a car into a wall on the N69 near Askeaton, killing Dara Dulley, aged 20, from Clonakilty in Cork, and Killian Kerwin, who was 19, from Piltown, County Kilkenny. They were all travelling in the same car along with a fourth man at the time of the collision in February 2024. The judge also disqualified Carroll from driving for 8 years. The Taoiseach Micheál Martin and the President of the European Commission, Ursula von der Leyen, have been meeting in Cork alongside their respective cabinets at the start of Ireland's EU presidency. Earlier, the Minister for Foreign Affairs, Helen McEntee, indicated there will be discussions for an EU-wide ban on trade in goods and services from the occupied territories. Her comments came amid continued disagreement in the Dáil over how to approach trade with the occupied territories. Our political correspondent, Barry Lenehan.
10: The issues which might define Ireland's presidency already coming into view. Foreign Affairs Minister Helen McEntee saying she's been assured by the European Commission that proposals for an EU-wide ban on goods and services from the occupied territories will be tabled at a meeting of EU foreign ministers in Brussels on Monday week. Her comments come as the coalition continues to face opposition criticism for leaving services out

of its proposed ban on trade with the occupied territories. The Minister for Justice pressed too by reporters on the impact of the EU's controversial new migration pact, Jim O'Callaghan confirming around 1,000 individuals who'd been identified as being

0: With questions likely on the Ahanish Alumina Refinery in Limerick at a joint press conference shortly. Barry Lenehan, RTE News Cork.
1: At least 20 Gardaí who arrived for work in the southeast of the country this morning were sent home after being told their services were not required. The Gardaí had been directed to be in Cork at 7 a.m. to be on duty for the EU presidency. It's part of an ongoing dispute about payments for Gardaí who work on their rest days. Our crime correspondent Paul Reynolds.
2: The Garda Representative Association, which represents almost 12,000 rank-and-file Gardaí, told its members earlier this week that they don't have to work or travel for work on a rest day unless that rest day is cancelled, which would incur premium payments. Gardaí policing the EU presidency in Cork today are being paid those premium rates. And while they were provided with transport and accommodation, those who travelled yesterday were paid regular rates for yesterday. However, the GRA says they should also be paid premium rates for yesterday as well as today. At least 20 Gardaí in Wicklow and Wexford who were directed to be on duty in Cork at 7 o'clock this morning turned up at their local stations instead. They were told their services were not required in the southeast and sent home. The incident has escalated the dispute between the GRA and Garda management, with the association saying it fully supports what it calls its members' brave stand. Garda headquarters has been contacted for comment.
1: The United Nations Human Rights Chief has warned that a catastrophe is unfolding in Sudan's North Kordofan state involving summary executions, torture and sexual violence by the paramilitary Rapid Support Forces. Addressing an emergency session of the UN Human Rights Council, the call to discuss the civil war in Sudan, Volker Turk said that for 18 months civilians in the state had been subjected to siege-like conditions and drone strikes perpetrated by both the RSF and Sudanese government forces.
3: These attacks and fuel shortages have a compound impact, making it difficult for civilians to access clean water, food, transport, and healthcare, and to communicate with each other and the outside world. Shortages of clean water are reaching a critical point in Al Obeid.
1: The Taoiseach Minister for Finance, Simon Harris, has said he is crystal clear that there will be a personal income tax package in Budget 2027. Speaking in Cork, Mr Harris also said it was very clear that a childcare package was needed given the high costs facing parents. He gave a strong indication that a new savings account for people would be introduced, saying the low participation in retail investments in Ireland needs to be fixed. And now the weather.
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1: Cloudy with outbreaks of rain or drizzle in the north and west. Dry with sunny spells in the south and the east, though cloud will increase later. Patches of mist also. Highest temperatures are between 15 and 22 degrees. Warmest in the south and east. Rachel.
6: Sharon, thank you. And coming up after the break, we'll be live in Cork where the EU Commission is meeting. We'll also have more on the jailing of a young County Offaly man over the deaths of his two friends in a Limerick road crash. Plus, an Irish holidaymaker in southern France will be telling us about fleeing their campsite as wildfires took hold. And we'll be reporting from Crumlin as local hero Pico Lopez prepares for kickoff against Argentina.
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2: Hello again. Let's go to Cork, where the Taoiseach has been meeting the President of the European Commission, Ursula von der Leyen. The EU Commission is meeting there in one of the first big set pieces of Ireland's presidency. They're due to give a news conference shortly. Meanwhile, the Foreign Affairs Minister, Helen McEntee, has been speaking about the Occupied Territories Bill. She said proposals for an EU-wide ban on both goods and services from the occupied territories would be tabled at a meeting of foreign ministers later this month. The proposed introduction of legislation here has been mired in disagreement over whether services should be included.
3: Well, look, I've been engaging with the Commission on this for some time. You'll know that at the last Foreign Affairs Council, the Commission agreed to bring forward new proposals. We have one on the table at the moment. That would be the suspension of the EU-Israel Association Agreement. I don't believe there is a consensus for that at the moment, but what I have advocated for, and as a government we've advocated for, including the Taoiseach, is that there would be further proposals on the table that could be voted by QMV, and that includes a ban on goods and services in the occupied territories. I was reassured again last night that there would be proposals put forward before the next Foreign Affairs Council, and I'll be reiterating that again in our morning session, where we'll be talking about security, defence, foreign affairs matters, and that will include this very topic. We have a number of commissioners here with responsibility for this area, and that will be involved in any action that we take moving forward. So that's why it's really important we're all here together, we're all having this conversation together. Most importantly, I mean, we have to continue to highlight the fact that the situation in Gaza is getting worse, the situation in the West Bank is getting worse, and the situation in Lebanon is not improving. That's why we're doing this. That's why we've called for these actions. And I believe that many of the Commission are with us on that.
4: Sean.
2: Helen McEntee speaking this morning. Our political correspondent Barry Lenehan is standing by in Cork. Barry, how significant are those remarks on essentially bringing the Occupied Territories Bill to Europe?
5: Yeah, well, remember, as you say, Rachel, this is mired in disagreement in the Dáil, the coalition pressing ahead with its own Occupied Territories Bill, which doesn't include a ban on trade and services at the moment. The claim from the opposition that this means the bill is essentially gutted. So note those comments from Helen McEntee speaking to reporters on her way in to meet European commissioners earlier. She said she'd been assured by the European Commission that proposals for an EU-wide ban on goods and services from the occupied territories will be tabled at a meeting of EU foreign ministers in Brussels on July 13th. Why is that date significant? Well, it's Monday week. It's the final week of the Dáil before it breaks for the summer recess. So if there is movement there at that meeting in relation to the Occupied Territories Bill, might that alleviate some of the pressure the coalition has been under on this matter? The government has consistently insisted it can't include a trade and services due to legal advice. But does that legal advice still stand if it is an EU-wide ban as well? Now, in terms of what might happen at an EU level, there isn't a consensus on this matter. So even if it is under discussion, there still might not be agreement on how to potentially include a ban on trade as part of the EU-Israel agreement.
2: Lots going on in Cork this morning. You also had the Justice Minister, Jim O'Callaghan, talking about the impact of new EU border checks. What's he been saying?
5: Yes, so this again at a media briefing after meeting EU Commissioners, Justice Minister Jim O'Callaghan, and several questions from the travelling Brussels press corps in relation to this, again showing perhaps how significant the new EU-wide migration pact, which of course has been controversial at both home and abroad, how significant an issue it might be in Ireland's presidency of the European Council. But Mr O'Callaghan confirming around 1,000 individuals who had been identified as a danger to the EU had been prevented from entering the bloc thanks to new checks which have been rolled out as part of this pact. And Mr O'Callaghan saying that he got this information just here in Cork this morning from the EU's Internal Affairs and Migration Commissioner Magnus Brunner. So this obviously a key matter of discussion. He says he thinks that the new checks, Mr O'Callaghan, are effective in terms of protecting European security. And on the matter of security, Rachel, we also had confirmation as well from the minister earlier that the policing and security price tag for hosting the Ireland's hosting of the EU presidency is €125 million. That figure had been up in the air heretofore, but Jim O'Callaghan confirmed.

0: confirming that here a little earlier.
1: Oh, that's interesting, because I know of a figure, the figures that were being quoted were substantially more than that. There's plenty of activity behind you there, Barry. We can hear quite a bit of it. There's a news conference shortly involving Micheál Martin and Ursula von der Leyen.
0: Yes, I've been in transit to the news conference while speaking, hence the noise in the background. Just sitting here in the front row at the moment, where in a few moments we will see the Taoiseach Micheál Martin and the President of the European Commission, Ursula von der Leyen. Now, the Taoiseach and the President, they met earlier this morning alongside their respective cabinets here in Cork, all 27 members of the College of Commissioners, including the former Cork South Central TD, Michael McGrath, in amongst them. Now, afterwards, the Irish side said good progress had been made on key issues. They said it was straight down to business and talking about the priorities for Ireland's hosting of the EU presidency, including enlargement of the EU and also negotiating the multi-annual budget as well. But that positivity, the talk of strength is unity, which was of course on the engraved vase which Mr. Martin gave to Ms. von der Leyen yesterday, that's about to be put on the test, under the test straight away, because we do expect some questions from both the Taoiseach and the President of the Commission in relation to the Ohanish Alumina refinery in Limerick and in relation to that government report which we know is due, and whether the Commission wants to see it sooner.
1: More later, no doubt. Barry, thank you very much for that. Irish holidaymakers are among those who have been evacuated from campsites in southern France after wildfires fueled by strong winds swept through parts of the area. At one point, about 2,000 firefighters were battling several fires. The outbreaks followed a record-breaking heatwave with warnings of further extreme conditions to come. About 1,500 people were evacuated from campsites while the airport in Perpignan was forced to close. Dubliner Kim O'Connell and her family, including two children aged 8 and 6, had to leave their accommodation at the La Brasilia campsite near Canet-en-Roussillon. She's been telling me about the moment when they first realised something was wrong.
2: We were at the pool when we saw smoke coming and people started leaving the pool area. So we followed, went back to our bungalow, and there was staff from the campsite telling us to evacuate. So we took essentials and left. We got our passports and we evacuated on foot out to the beach.
1: And what happened then? Where did you go?
2: There was not much places to go, so we just walked north. There's a little estuary where the river comes in, so we had to wade through that and just walk further up the beach until we got to a port. It was maybe 40 minutes of walking with the two kids. Once we got to the port, everybody waited around for a while, and there was buses that arrived. I think the mayor of the town arranged those. We were fortunate enough to have booked a taxi, which took a long time to get there, but it got there and we left in that.
1: And what was happening by that point, do you know, back at the campsite? Because it seems as though the fire got quite intense.
2: It got very intense. It started off as a plume of white smoke, which turned brown. And as we were evacuating, you could hear explosions, which I think were the gas canisters exploding. And that obviously was scary for the kids. But as we were walking along the beach, you could just see the smoke getting worse and worse. It was incredibly windy, and I saw it spread extremely fast. Through the campsite, I think there was three campsites impacted. The noise of the fire was crazy as well. I'd never heard noise like it before.
1: Were you scared at any point?
2: Oh, yeah. I think I was on adrenaline all day yesterday. The noises were very scary, but it was nice to be on the beach and have a route to escape.
1: And so you just had to leave then. There wasn't any time for you to pick up any belongings or anything like that?
2: No, I know a lot of people didn't even get to go back to their cabins to pick up anything. We managed to get the kids' soft toys and our passports and we left.
1: Oh, well, that's good. At least they had something. Yeah. And the stuff you had to leave behind, do you know, is that okay? Or was everything burnt?
2: We don't know yet. We assumed that everything was gone by the noise and the explosions and the size of the plume of smoke. This morning we got an update, so they know some of the units for sure they know are destroyed, and they've told some people those. And other units, they are unsure, so we're kind of on the border between the two. So we think we might be okay, but there's a possibility that everything is gone.
1: Do you know when you're likely to be able to return to check on everything?
2: We have been told at some stage this afternoon they are hoping to let us in to check. And if there is anything salvageable to take it, we have a rental car there. So we're obviously looking forward to going back and seeing if we have anything to take.
1: Is the fire now out?
2: We think the fire has been put out. We actually tried to get access to the site around noon. And the police were there blocking the road, and there was a fire brigade still there with firemen and women with hoses, just checking, I guess, for any smouldering sections that could reignite.
1: So
2: but there's no billowing smoke anymore.
1: So where are you all now?
2: We are in a village, Canette de Roussillon, and we're staying in a hotel. There's a few other evacuees here too.
1: It's a rough way to end your holiday. How is everybody?
2: Oh, we're good. We're good. Sure, we're in France and the food is nice. The sun is still shining. So we'll make the most of it.
1: You've a great attitude, Kim. And I suppose, as you said, at least the kids were able to bring a few toys with them.
2: Yes, they were. I guess it was a blessing that I don't think anyone was injured in the fire. There's been forest fires with a lot worse. We're all lucky in a way.
1: And that was Kim O'Connell talking to me a little earlier from southern France. A 22-year-old man has been sentenced to 4 years in prison for drink driving and dangerous driving, causing the deaths of two of his college friends in County Limerick 2 years ago. Patrick Carroll from Birr in County Offaly was driving with an alcohol level almost three times the legal limit. Our Midwest correspondent Petula Martin was in court. Petula, will you bring us back, first of all, to 2024? What happened?
3: Yes, Rachel, Patrick Carroll from Birr, County Offaly, had been drinking with friends in two pubs in Kildymo, County Limerick, before getting behind the wheel of his car on the evening of February 20th, 2024. The car swerved across the N69, crashing into the wall of a farmhouse near Askeaton at around 20 past seven. Now, there were three passengers in the car, and two of them were killed in the crash, and they were 19-year-old Killian Kerwin from Piltown, County Kilkenny, and 20-year-old Darrow Dulay from Clonakilty, County Cork. Now, the young men were friends and they were fellow students attending the Salesian Agricultural College in Palaskenary, where they were studying for a higher certificate in agricultural mechanisation. They were all from farming backgrounds. The defendant, Patrick Carroll, who was 19 at the time, was driving with an alcohol level almost three times the legal limit. At a sentencing hearing earlier this week, the court was shown CCTV footage of Carroll driving a 2010 registered Volkswagen Jetta, arriving and leaving both pubs. The court heard the driver and passengers were all wearing seatbelts, and while there were airbags in the vehicle, they were not sufficient to save the occupants. And the court was told about two women who came upon the collision in the minutes afterwards, and they described seeing Patrick Carroll crying and calling on his friends to wake up. He made admissions of guilt at the scene and again while being questioned by Gardaí. He told Gardaí, "I made a terrible mistake that day and will live with the shame of this for the rest of my life." We also heard victim impact statements earlier this week. Sinead Malloy, who's the mother of Killian Kerwin, said her heart was broken since the death of her son. She said Killian was killed in such a senseless manner and she hoped he did not suffer. She told the court she cannot find the strength to forgive. And the family of Darrow Dulay described him as their pride and joy and of his ambitions to take over the family farm. They said that they were greeted by tremendous grief every day.
1: What happened today then, Petula?
3: Judge Simon McAleese at Limerick Circuit Court said Patrick Carroll's actions had caused a blizzard of tragic consequences on the families of the deceased and on his own life. He took into account aggravating factors, including that Patrick Carroll knowingly exposed his passengers to death or serious injury. He also noted the victim impact statements, which he said were delivered with understated strength and dignity. The judge took into account Patrick Carroll's guilty plea at the earliest possible juncture and his previous good character. He also took into account a probation

0: report which said the 22-year-old has no intention of drinking again in the future. The judge accepted Patrick Harrell's genuine remorse, and referring to the carnage on Ireland's roads caused by aggravated dangerous driving, Judge McAleese said perpetrators must learn that they will face custodial sentences, particularly young men, as it's mostly that cohort who are regularly before the courts. He sentenced Patrick Harrell to 4 years in prison and disqualified him from driving for 8 years.
1: Petula, thank you very much. That was our Midwest correspondent, Petula Martin. We have lots more still to come, but first of all, we're going to take a quick break.
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2: Over the past 2 weeks, he has become a household name, and tonight Pico Lopez World Cup continues when Cape Verde take on Argentina in the last 32 of the World Cup. The Shamrock Rovers defender will be up against one of the world's most famous footballers, Lionel Messi. Our reporter Adele McAllister is in Pico Lopez's home place of Crumlin in Dublin this afternoon. Adele, set the scene for us.
3: All right, well, I'm joining you now from Lourdes Athletic Football Club in Crumlin. I'm just beside Sundrive Park, and this is where it all began for Pico. And just right now, all the kids are here at summer camp, and I'm just looking out on their beautiful pitch, and they're all practicing their drills, practicing their penalties. So the atmosphere here is really amazing. And we're about 10 minutes just away from where Pico grew up, and that's where I started out earlier today. And I was just chatting to some of the neighbours, some of us, just about what it meant to them to have Pico do so well. And let's have a listen.
4: I'm John Cannon. I have the bootmaker shop across the road where Pico was born and the family. And when their kids growing up, they just played on the green just across from us, so they were lovely kids. Parents were all right, and the parents were nice too, only joking. But they got on great with everybody on the road, the whole lot, so lovely. And delighted for them, really am. Delighted for them. Pity he doesn't play for St. Pat's, that's the only thing, because I'm a Pat's fan, but we leave him at Rovers.
5: And just tell me, big night for them.
4: It's a major night now, but one way or the other, it's a super achievement. And if he does well against Messi, he can hold his head up high. If he doesn't do well, he wouldn't be the first one. So let him enjoy it. Hopefully they do very well. We'll see how it goes.
6: Yeah, it's great. My name's Gina. I'm in the after school across the road, and his mum works there and everything, so all the kids are cheering him on.
7: We're here in Crumlin. Pico lives over there, just over there. So he'll be getting all the support from all the locals. He's representing Ireland as well as the birth of his father, you know? And he's the Shamrock Rovers captain, so what more can we say?
2: So what's the atmosphere like there at Lourdes Celtic, Adele?
3: Oh, Rachel, there's so much excitement here at the club. They are so delighted for him. The kids are just so excited. And just as I look out over onto the pitch, there's lots of Cape Verde shirts, and they really are thrilled. And I suppose they've all followed Pico's career, Shamrock Rovers. So he's been a great

0: role model for them up to now, but to achieve this, to be on the World Cup stage tonight, it's really the stuff of dreams for them. So I had a little chat with some of the members of the club earlier, some of the younger members, and here's what they had to say about the big game tonight in Pico.
1: It's like amazing that you used to play for Lourdes.
2: And do you think you'd be able to, you might be allowed to stay up to watch the match tonight? Now it's late tonight.
1: Yeah. Defo. Be allowed to stay up.
2: Anybody watch Pico play?
1: I think he's amazing, and it's a very big match tonight for him. The round of 32, and staying up for it. And he plays centre back just like Pico. I'm very inspired by him, and I just want to be like him one day, but playing for Ireland. I think it's just amazing that he played for Lourdes.
2: What do you think of Pico?
3: He's good, I like him. He's one of my favourite players. I hope I'll be in the World Cup as well, just like Pico Lopez.
0: And Rachel, I'm with the chair of the club here now, Dave Murta. Dave, just tell us, what are your memories of Pico?
4: For the club, I suppose, it's remembering a young boy that came in through the academy, played all the way up to under-14s. Big bubbly fella that has grown on to, you can see, his determination and professionalism when you see him now playing for Cape Verde and also for Shamrock Rovers. It's great to see, like, he's ranked the second best defender in the World Cup at the moment, which that just shows his determination and professionalism.
0: And when we were chatting there earlier, David, we were just saying, like, a lot of your colleagues were saying that maybe he wasn't just a big star or like from the beginning was a grafter, so that Ian really worked hard on the pitch. And just what does that mean to the younger players into the club to see that, to see somebody like him as a role model do so well?
4: It just shows that when you put your mind to something and you really, really want to do it, that you can do it. And like for Pico, he never stopped. He always showed that his determination, he always showed that he wanted to be better, get better, and now he's there on the big stage in the world, on the FIFA World Cup.
0: And then, David, maybe look ahead to tonight. What do you think might happen? How will he get on tonight?
4: I think with the player that he is and the level that he gets at, I think he will do very well against Messi tonight and against Argentina. And hopefully for him and his Cape Verde team, that they'll get the win that they do deserve. They've put the graft in, they've put the shift in, and I suppose getting the result tonight will be a big achievement for him and for Cape Verde.
0: And Dave, just tell me, what kind of reception do you think he'll get when he comes home?
4: A big reception. Like today, like, you can listen to the kids today saying, like, how much of a role model he is for them, like, wishing them the best of luck. And one kid turned around and said today, I'm delighted he came from Lourdes Celtic. It just shows that the ambition that playing for Lourdes Celtic can get you on the international stage. And for us, he'll get a big welcome from Lourdes Celtic anyway when he comes home.
0: So, Rachel, there you have it. He's a winner to everybody here at Lourdes Celtic. Back to the studio.
5: Lovely stuff. Adele, thank you very much. Now, let's return to our year of extreme weather, because the World Meteorological Organization, that's the UN's weather agency, has warned that the phenomenon known as El Niño will develop into a strong event between this month and September. El Niño occurs when the Pacific Ocean gets warmer and it brings worldwide changes in winds, pressure and rainfall. John Kennedy is head of climate information with the WMO. I asked him what they were seeing.
6: The El Niño has developed, so that means that sea surface temperature in the tropical Pacific, particularly the east, has been rising above the seasonal average, and that has knock-on consequences for the atmosphere. So that shifts the winds across the tropical Pacific, strengthens the westerly winds, which reinforces the warming of the surface waters, and it also changes and shifts where precipitation rain is falling across the tropical Pacific and in the wider region. So we're seeing that El Niño developing and strengthening, and it's forecast to continue to develop rapidly through July to September, and we're likely to see a strong El Niño.
5: So what then are the likely implications over the coming months?
6: So El Niño has impacts around the world, and some of the most important impacts are related to rainfall. So we're already seeing in the forecasts for the next few months below average rainfall, so drier than average conditions across the maritime continent, Eastern Australia, Central America, parts of North and South America. But in other places, we see more rain than usual. So parts of the Southwest, North America, and parts of Southern South America. And those are kind of typical that we see during an El Niño. And then as time goes on, as we move towards the end of the year, El Niño typically peaks between November and January. we'll start to see a kind of a wider response. So what we usually see is that global temperature

0: temperature gets a boost from El Nino, so we're likely to see a spike in global temperature towards the end of the year and into next year, into 2027.
1: And at this point, is it possible to say what this means for Europe?
0: So during the summer months, El Nino doesn't have a very strong effect on Europe typically, but as we move into the winter, we start to see a kind of shift in the storm tracks and things like that. So we might see some impacts in the autumn and into the winter months. But at the moment, the effects of El Nino on European climate and weather are relatively modest.
1: Okay, so it's likely to be some time before it has an impact here.
0: There may be an impact at the moment, but there's not a clear signal for what that impact is. Some places kind of away from the tropical Pacific don't have clear reactions to El Nino. And so during the kind of the summer months, other factors than El Nino are what are principally affecting European climate.
1: Where then are the parts of the world that are likely to face the most serious consequences from this? Because it has already been a year of some pretty extreme weather.
0: Sure. So the impacts of El Nino, as well as kind of broad temperature impacts, we're also seeing changes in precipitation. So, of course, in those areas where we're seeing a signal for reduced rainfall, then obviously there's a danger of drought and kind of effects on agriculture and things like that. So the World Meteorological Organization is working with national met services and governments, humanitarian agencies, to inform them ahead of time of the likely impacts of El Nino so that preparatory actions can be taken to kind of ensure that those impacts are minimized on people who are going to be affected. And that's not just the case for areas where it's going to be dry, but also areas where there's potential for enhanced rainfall as well, for more rain, because that can lead to floods, which can also have effects on agriculture and other parts of infrastructure.
1: Why does El Nino occur, and how often does it occur?
0: So it occurs every roughly 2 to 7 years. And under normal conditions, when it's not an El Nino or La Nina, the tropical Pacific, you typically have winds blowing east to west, which bring cold water up along the coast of the Americas. And things can perturb that kind of that balance, if you like. And during an El Nino, we typically see warming, and that warming becomes self-perpetuating. So the warming reduces the winds, which lead to more strengthening of warming and kind of rearrange the whole atmospheric circulation. So once an El Nino gets going, it kind of sustains itself. And the same is true for La Nina, the cold relation of El Nino.
1: And that was John Kennedy, who's head of climate information with the World Meteorological Organization. A new conservation effort aimed at reversing the decline of Ireland's curlew population is underway. Under a 5-year agreement between Ireland and the UK, curlew eggs from the Yorkshire Dales will be brought to Ireland, reared by conservation specialists, and then released into the wild. Owen Murphy is Senior Project Manager with the Breeding Waders Innovation Partnership. He joins us on the line. Owen, before we talk about this particular initiative, how is it that the curlew population has declined so much over the past couple of decades?
2: Hi, Rachel, and thanks for having me on. Yeah, it's remarkable that the decline in curlew has, I suppose, been catastrophic. Since the mid-1980s, we had 7,000 or 8,000 pairs, and now we have maybe between 100 and 120. So a decline of 98%, and this is reflected, a broader decline in ground nesting birds. None of the ground nesting birds in Ireland are doing particularly well, and this suite of species called waders, of which curlew is one, are associated with wetlands. And our wetlands, I suppose, have undergone an awful lot of change. And most of the pressures that are coming on these ground nesting birds and our waders come from land use change. So if we think about how we interacted with land in the 1980s compared to how we do it now, there's a lot of changes. So we have drained wetlands, we have intensified our agricultural production, we have afforested a lot of that marginal ground, that's wetland that they like. And I suppose our commercial peat production, some of these birds were bog breeding birds that their habitat would have been removed. So it's a loss of habitat. And I suppose on top of that, when you lose habitat, things get a little bit out of kilter. And what we see at the moment is when you have small remnant populations of birds, they're highly susceptible to predation. And Ireland at the moment has a really, really high population of generalist predators such as fox, but we also have introduced species like non-native mink. So I mean, it's sort of an accumulation of pressures from a lot of different angles.
1: So tell us then about this new project. What is it that you're doing?
2: The Breeding Waders EAP launched in 2024, and it's a €25 million project funded by the National Parks and Wildlife Service and the Department.

0: Department of Agriculture, and we were tasked with implementing landscape type changes to try and you know, hold on to some of these birds. Like curlew in particular are just on the point of a term called extirpation, which is localized extinction, that we will not have breeding curlew in Ireland anymore. So we looked at various things that we could do, and one of the things that was produced by the National Parks and Wildlife Service in collaboration with the RSPB in Northern Ireland was modeling of curlew populations and what we could do to try and, you know, impact that positively. And one of the things was head starting. Head starting is an emergency measure where we take eggs from the wild, we incubate them in captivity, or we rear them in captivity and we release them as fledglings, so just when they can fly. The reason we do that is to try and stop that egg and chick loss to predation and to land use pressure. And in order to do that, you need to collect eggs from the wild. And we really struggle to collect eggs from the wild in Ireland because we only have 100 pairs of birds and they're a very cryptic species. So we started and formed, I suppose, a trust-based relationship with the Yorkshire Dales Moorland Group, who have a really, really healthy ground nesting bird population over there. And they came and visited us, and we went over and saw them. And I suppose that the idea developed about how we might get UK birds, UK eggs, into Ireland to supplement our head-starting efforts over here.
1: All right. Well, listen, thank you very much for joining us on the line this afternoon to tell us about it. Owen Murphy there.
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1: And with me now is Michael Corcoran.
3: Rachel, thanks very much. Rory Burke hasn't recovered in time to make the matchday squad, as Galway have made two changes to their side for the All-Ireland semi-final meeting with Cork or Croke Park tomorrow. He's been troubled by a hamstring injury since the later rounds of the provincial round robin. He's replaced in the team by Gavin Lee, who's now at midfield with Cathal Mannion in the half-forward line. One change in defence, Joshua Ryan comes in at cornerback with Cian Daniels dropping out of the side. The German Football Association is seeking talks with Jurgen Klopp about becoming their men's national team coach after Julian Nagelsmann resigned. Nagelsmann requested to be relieved of his duties yesterday following the team's early exit from the World Cup. Germany bowing out, of course, on Monday after the four-time winners were beaten by Paraguay on penalties in the round of 32. Leinster have confirmed the signing of the prop Peter Dooley from Connacht Rugby ahead of next season. He returns to Leinster for a second spell, having made 104 appearances and scored 5 tries for the province previously. The four-time Tour de France winner Chris Froome has brought an end to his career in professional cycling. He hasn't raced since a pretty serious crash in August 2025. His 4 Tour de France victories came in 2013, 15, 16 and 17. He also won the Giro d'Italia in 2018 and the Vuelta a España in 2011 and 17. He also claimed 2 Olympic bronze medals in the individual time trial in 2012 and 2016. In soccer, the League of Ireland action continues later on this evening. The Premier Division leaders Shamrock Rovers are in action against Sligo Rovers. It's also Derry City against Waterford, Drogheda United against Bohemians, St Patrick's Athletic against Galway United, and Shelburne will take on Dundalk. And later on today, the last of the games in the round of 32 at the FIFA World Cup are taking place. It's Australia and Egypt at 7 o'clock. Argentina, Cape Verde, of course, is at 11. That's Shamrock Rovers' Pico Lopez coming up against Lionel Messi there. And Colombia meeting Ghana at 2:30 tomorrow morning. All of those games, as usual, live on RTE television and the RTE player.
1: Good man, Michael. Thanks a million. And we're going to return briefly now to our earlier story about families who had to flee campsites in southern France after wildfires took hold. Another Irish family have been telling us how they discovered that their chalet had been burnt out by the blaze. Nadia O'Brien from Dublin has been speaking to our reporter Sally-Ann Barrett in the past few minutes.
4: We have nothing except passports, phones, and we were brought to the rescue centre. Eventually, a van picked us up yesterday, and the rescue centre was chaos. There wasn't clear what's happening next, so we managed to book an Airbnb in the area just for last night from our own expenses. And this morning, we went to the police station because we're in a town where no clue, nobody speak English, and we didn't know what to do, to be honest. We went back to that rescue centre, was closed today. So we went to the police station, and luckily enough, the police station got through in contact with another rescue centre that I believe the 3 summer camps had organised, and the police drove us there. We arrived in there since about 10 in the morning till about half an hour ago, we just

0: was left, and there was food provided. No clarity in terms of, like, there were policemen, there was there's some management, we could recognize some staff management from the camp, and it was very vague. There was no clarity what's happening. They only let us know that some areas are the areas that can go, there will be buses and they can go and collect their belongings because they haven't been affected. Now, unfortunately, our area, we were in some area called the Creoles, and it was absolutely everything burned. There's nothing to collect. There will be a bus at 4 o'clock, we were told, of their time. And there will bus for us to go and take pictures of the burned place so that we can use it for insurance, I suppose. Now, my husband did contact the insurance this morning, and apparently we need to provide receipts for all our belongings. That I don't know how we can provide receipts for all our belongings, to be honest, because, you know, the belongings that, you know, we've gathered over time. No, I asked when the police gave the briefing, I approached them, I asked what's the story with the, will we get a refund? So no information at this stage.
1: And that was Nadia O'Brien speaking to us a short time ago. Well, that's the news this Friday lunchtime. Kieran Dunn was on sound. Emily Hurley was the broadcast coordinator. The editor was Moira Hannan. It's Liveline next with John Cook in the chair. For me, Rachel English, and the rest of the team, have a good weekend.
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0: Hello there, a very good afternoon and welcome to Liveline. It's John Cook with you until 3 o'clock this Friday afternoon. I hope you're well. The number to give us a call, as you heard, 0818 715 815 on text 51551. You can get in touch on anything at all, 087 484 8888 on WhatsApp. And I asked you earlier on, well, about e-scooters and scramblers with the injuries we're hearing about, with offences we're hearing about, and with Gardaí saying that they need more powers, protection and training to pursue rogue users of e-scooters or scrambler bikes. Get in touch, liveline at rte.ie. Hello, Sandra.
1: Hello.
0: And thank you for talking to us, Sandra. How are you?
1: I'm not too good at the moment. I'm mentally, emotionally and physically drained. Okay. And so is Jaden. Just very, very anxious.
0: You've had a very, very tough few days and couple of weeks. Will you tell us what happened to Jaden, please, your son?
1: He went over the shop with his friend. They were having a sleepover. I remember he rang and he said, "Ma, could I get some ice? I'd like an ice cold drink." And I said, "Of course you can." And I rang and I said, "Oh, Jaden, did you get the bread?" And he said, "No, Ma, but I'll bring up my stuff and I'll, sorry, and I'll,
0: You're okay, Sandra.
1: I'll
0: take
1: go back
0: time.
1: Over. Yeah. Sorry.
0: It's okay.
1: And then, I just got a phone call then by his friend to say he was out to get his pack of a scrambler. Oh, it was just awful.
0: It's

0: sounds awful, Sandra.
1: Yeah.
0: Take your time. Take your time.
1: The pain I have, I'll never forget.
0: Mm-hmm. So, how old is Jaden, Sandra?
1: He's 14. He only went 13 days before it happened. Mm-hmm. It was his birthday on the 7th of June.
0: Mm-hmm.
1: Yeah.
0: So we're just talking about 2 weeks ago. He's gone across to the shop. He's with his friend. And after you calling to say, well, did you get the bread as well as the treats he was getting?
1: Yeah.
0: That call just brought your worst nightmare.
1: Oh, my God. I just ran. My last eye was my ma. So I just rang and I said, get Danny. Jaden's at again the bang of a scrambler. And my mom just went, oh no, because she helped rear Jaden.
0: Mm-hmm.
1: Danny is Jaden's role model since day one, because it's just me and Jaden, you know.
0: Mm-hmm.
1: And he's always had me back, and he's always had Jaden's back, and I ran. And I didn't obviously wait for Danny. And then he arrived then.
0: Mm-hmm. Where did this happen, Sandra?
1: At the Five Lamps on the little slip road where you can turn from Portland Row.
0: Mm-hmm.
1: But the bike came down the wrong side of a one-way street from Killarney Street.
0: Mm-hmm.
1: Straight through. But the lights are green because he said to his friend, come on, the lights is, you know, the lights is green. And Jaden was a little bit ahead, his friend, but it was, I think Jaden said he was texting behind, and Jaden just looked and went, oh wow, because he did look left and right before, and he said, oh wow, and but it was just boom, that was it. And I just got the phone call and I ran, and I was begging the traffic to let me go, like pleading, like saying stop. I was in a house coat and pyjamas, and I must have looked like a mad woman. I don't actually care, but I think it was a woman that let me by, and I just wanted to go over to my son.
0: Mm-hmm. And the call,
1: I thought he was dead.
0: The call you got said Jaden had got a smack of a scrambler. That's what was going through your mind, Sandra. You feared the worst. Will you tell me what happened when you got there?
1: When I got there, I seen that he was lying on the ground. You know, his leg was the opposite direction, but he had like one hand kind of, you know, on the ground, and he was up. And I just then went into like a panic attack with such relief that he was alive.
0: Mm-hmm.
1: And no head injuries. It didn't look like, you know, he was speaking. I had a bottle of Coke in the ambulance, and I still to this day don't know who got me. I wasn't even crying. I was just in shock. Mm-hmm. I even was saying to Jane, like, can you try stand up? But I wasn't thinking. And I think someone rang 999, but I did, and I couldn't speak. I just had to hand the phone to Danny. I just couldn't speak. I couldn't think.
0: Mm-hmm. Sandra, as frightening as this sounds, to know that Jaden could speak to you must have been such a relief.
1: Yeah, it was.
0: Yeah. Take your time. You know what? I'm going to call in Danny as well.
1: Because
0: Danny's on the line too. Your brother and Jaden's uncle and his role model, as you said as well.
1: He's his role model.
0: When panic set in and you needed help, Danny was there for you, and you asked him to talk to the ambulance. Take a minute.
1: Danny has always been there for me and Jaden.
0: Mm-hmm.
1: Always, from day one, he's basically more or less like his father. You know.
0: Mm-hmm. Take a minute, Sandra, and we'll bring Danny in as well. How are you, Danny?
1: Okay.
2: It's hard listening to my sister there. Kind of starting to get a bit upset myself, to be honest.
0: Totally understandable, Danny, and I know how close you are to Jaden as well. When Sandra called you, do you remember what happened? You rushed to the scene too.
2: Yeah, like I was at home here, and my mother shouted down. I was watching something on the TV in my room here, and.

0: might get a call from my mother. You know, Sam's been, Jaden's been hit by a scrambler, but he's conscious. So I was like just didn't even think. It's probably the fastest I've ever moved in my life, if I'm being honest. And I just ran over to the scene, and I distinctly remember as I was kind of running towards the five lengths where I was, Jaden was obviously, as Sandra said, he was kind of propped up on one arm. He had himself one arm, and he pointed towards me. I don't know what he said, but I would imagine the lines up there is Danny.
1: Right.
0: So he knew I was there. He knew I was coming.
1: Was he able to speak to you, Danny?
0: I was talking to him. If anything, he was more angry than upset, just at the whole thing. And he's definitely his uncle's nephew. Don't put it that way.
1: What do you mean?
0: What I mean by that is, you know, he's a fighter.
1: Right.
0: He's a fighter. That's what I meant. Sorry, I should have clarified.
1: Oh
0: that.
1: No! I'm interested. Yeah, it sounds like you've a great bond. I wondered whether he was a fighter or he was upset or angry or what was going on.
0: Yeah, no, he's as I said, he was kind of, as I got there, you know, and I spoke to him, I could say he was more kind of angry at the situation, which I don't blame him. Like, I'd be quite angry and upset too. Like,
1: was he able to tell you what happened, Danny?
0: Yeah, no, he was coherent and able to speak to me and to tell me exactly what happened. And then, obviously, during the course of this, now, this is from my recollection, by the way.
1: Sure.
0: So, I know there's been kind of certain accounts kind of put out there. I recall one scrambler coming back, not this particular scrambler. But
1: take me back a little bit first, though, Danny. What did Jaden say about what had actually happened to him?
0: No, he told me he was coming just at the slip road, and he was coming out, he was kind of slightly ahead, and he noticed kind of with split seconds kind of like that, because he was, as I said, his friend was now kind of behind him, and he was kind of ahead of him, and it was as soon as he noticed that he was hit with the scrambler.
1: Right.
0: Yeah, I'm trying to get it together.
1: You're okay, take your time.
0: It's the first time I've spoken about it properly, so it's a lot of kind of emotions coming up for me.
1: I can understand, and it's been a very tough 2 weeks on you, where your priority has been Jaden, who's been going through surgery in hospital and all sorts of things. So,
0: and you know, kind of keeping it together for kind of the rest of the family, you know that way.
1: I can tell.
0: Mm-hmm. Yeah, but I was going to say, what were you saying to me at that point? I'm sorry.
1: All we know for sure, Danny, is that what he was hit by a scrambler bike is what you believe on a public street.
0: Yeah. And when I seen his leg, I was like, you stay on the ground. And Sandra, in the meantime, was trying to ring an ambulance. Mm-hmm. But somebody else had already called him. And the fire brigade had arrived. Obviously the MTAs to kind of assess the situation, because there was an ambulance along the way, and I distinctly remember this is when the scrambler came back.
1: Okay, so this is what you were mentioning there. Someone came back on a scrambler bike. We don't know if that was the person or the same scrambler bike that had hit Jaden, or do we?
0: From what I was told, it wasn't the person that did it. From what I was told. But a person had come back on a scrambler. They had a helmet on, and as soon as I looked at them, they put their visor down so we couldn't see their face. And they were up and down the North Strand Road. I mean, to me, it looked like it was intimidation. But I wasn't intimidated, you understand?
1: They drove the scrambler bike back and forth, is what you mentioned. While paramedics were working on Jaden?
0: While working on Jaden on the scene. Uh-huh. Now assessing the damage and stuff like that, they were up and down the North Strand Road.
1: Okay.
0: Just no respect for anything.
1: Well, it sounds upsetting, Danny, but I suppose you were focused on Jaden, but you were more upset about that as well, I suppose, when you thought about it afterwards.
0: Of course, it's very upsetting. Like, I went through a range of emotions, like from, you know, fear, anxiety, and then anger. Mm-hmm. You know, which any right-minded person would be.
1: Okay.
0: You know,
1: and we don't know, as you said, that you believe that's a different scrambler or a different person to who it hit
0: Jayden. From what I was told, mm-hmm. yeah.
1: Yeah, was there any interaction? Anyway. Do we know anything about that person who we believe hit Jayden, or did they stop?
0: Well, again, as I said, from what I was told, the guy came out the bike, and he went over to Jayden. I'm not going to say what he said live on the air, but he shouted an expletive at him.
1: He swore at him.
0: On his bike and he sped off. He swore at him, basically, like it was all his fault, which is disgraceful.
1: Were the guards called, Danny, at this stage?
0: The guard was called. Yeah. Not by the ambulance called the guards.
1: Right.
0: Because obviously Jayden is a minor.
1: Yeah.
0: And it's a hit and run, so it's a crime.
1: And it's an illegal offence to have a scrambler on a public road, isn't it?
0: It is now.
1: Mm-hmm. It's 0818715815 if listeners want to get in touch, or 51551. Sandra, are you okay?
2: Yeah, I'm okay.
1: How's Jayden doing now? What happened? He was brought to hospital, and I mentioned, I think there was surgery involved as well. What happened? Or tell me about his injuries.
2: Yeah, they said he had a fracture in his tibia, completely snapped. I seen the x-ray and, oh my God, it was awful. He got surgery, they tried to manipulate it, and he had a cast up, right up to the top of his leg. But they had to make it so thick, you know, to protect it, because it was such a bad fracture.
1: Right.
2: But when they x-rayed it through the cast, as shortly after surgery, it was already coming out of place. So we were sent home the day after his surgery. We were already there from the Saturday. I slept there every day with him.
1: Then
2: we went back on the Tuesday then to, it was supposed to be the day ward for more surgery. I think it's called a Lazarov, so it's like a steel cage around the leg.
1: Okay.
2: And he got 6 pins and a wire, and he was in a serious, it was a 4-hour surgery. And his first surgery, I took a panic attack, and two nurses found me outside Temple Street, mm-hmm. and they helped me. They found me in the corner, like having a panic attack, because someone done that. You know, he fell, but someone done that to my son.
1: It sounds like an incredibly stressful couple of weeks. Has he been able?
2: I haven't stopped crying.
1: Okay.
2: He's asleep now, and he's very, very happy to be.
1: Has he been able to come
2: home?
1: Oh yeah, that's what I wanted to ask.
2: Oh, he's home. We got home yesterday, and the family were all waiting down there for us. And
1: good.
2: Because my friends collected me, and I have a great support network around me. And Jayden was back. He has a brilliant sense of humour, and to hear him even. It fills me heart, and he's cracking jokes and he's slagging me again, and you know, but he is still in pain. Once he's given me, you know, I'm getting stick off, and then, you know, oh, here's Jayden. You know, he's so funny.
1: Uh-huh.
2: He's such a funny boy, you
1: Danny,
2: know.
1: Danny, you're laughing too. I mean, it's so good. It must be so relieving. It must be, I'd say you can't describe how good it is to see Jayden laugh, or to hear him wind you up again. Danny, you're getting upset again. I think I'll give you a minute. Sandra, tell us about the injuries and what's going to happen. Will he be in this cast or this cage for a long time, as the cage, the pins you described around his leg?
2: Yeah, so he needs rehabilitation in Kappa Hospital. Every week I'll have to bring him to Kappa. Mm-hmm. I don't drive. I was a carer, but due to personal stuff, I had to give up my job, you know. So they'll be doing the rehabilitation. You have it for 3 months, depending. But they said when the positive side of it is he will eventually be able to put his foot to the ground with this on him. And, you know, I'll be taught how to clean it and stuff like that, and he told me that it's time to put me qualifications to good use.

0: to hide his emotions. So I'm a bit worried on that part also. Mm-hmm. It's kind of just flipped everything upside down. Although I know it could have been worse. Mm-hmm. I'm grateful. I am so, so grateful to have him here. I can't describe the gratitude.
1: Well, he only came home yesterday, as you said, Sandra. I'd say you're both exhausted as well from all of this.
0: But finally,
1: you're getting to realise, well, you know, things are hopefully going to be looking up. And I know that's tinged with just the sheer terror as to how things could have been as well.
0: Yeah. Oh, well, I'm a very strong-minded woman. And I was before this. And this will make me stronger. I built Jaden's confidence up with occupational therapists to get him to go to school on his own, his clubs on his own. And by God, I'll get that child's confidence back up.
1: Fair play to you, Sandra.
0: Because
1: well done.
0: I don't let anything get me down. And I will protect him as much as I can. And as in, you know, mind-wise, you know, mm-hmm. I'll make sure he gets everything that he needs. Mm-hmm.
1: And I think Danny's going to be there for support too, Danny.
2: Yeah, 100%, definitely.
1: Yeah.
2: 100%, definitely.
1: It sounds like Jaden has a great family and community around him, as you said as well, to welcome him home. Danny, are people shocked by what's happened here?
2: Oh, absolutely shocked and appalled around the area. Like, the amount of messages and stuff from people on social media, like, you know, it's been very overwhelming, like, and I can't thank them enough. Mm-hmm. You know, I really can't thank them enough at all. I just want to touch on something really quick.
1: Sure.
2: Just in regards to just something Sandra was saying, like, you know, you're saying he's like he's autistic and stuff like that. There was I'm not going to name the news outlet for obvious reasons, but there was one particular news outlet that said he was disabled. He's not disabled. He has additional needs. There's a fundamental difference between the two. Mm-hmm. So I just want to clarify that piece of information.
1: Mm-hmm. I get what you're saying, Danny. Do you find that offensive,
2: yeah,
1: that language? Because I think sometimes people don't know how to describe different kinds of disabilities or additional needs. Some people call it special needs. Do you find the term offensive?
2: Yeah, I mean, I just think there's an element of, you know, trying to sensationalise this to kind of sell newspapers.
1: Okay, I don't know about that. Sandra, do you find it upsetting people talk about additional needs sometimes? Or
0: No, it doesn't bother me. Now, I did look at disabled and I was more going, oh my God, if Jaden says that. But there's someone I know very close to me and she actually brought it up to me and said, and she has a son that is disabled and she said it herself. She said, I would be, as a mother with a disabled son, she said, my son is disabled, Jaden isn't. But I'm not angry at that because they did, it was the headline that said disabled.
1: Okay.
0: You know, and then inside they said additional needs, but, you know, he's not disabled. He's more intelligent than me in any way, put it that way.
1: I'm not saying
0: people disabled are not, you know, but... You know what I mean?
1: I think it's something we all experience in our families and our friends and our lives now, and we recognise so many different needs and abilities, and as we should.
0: Yeah.
1: And just it is interesting how they're perceived as well.
0: Yeah, in their own different ways.
1: Yeah, liveline at rte.ie if listeners want to get in touch, or 0818715815. He sounds like a great guy, Jaden, and I hope his recovery is going to go well. Sandra,
0: amazing.
1: What have the Gardaí said to you? Are they investigating what's happened here?
0: Yeah, I was just told that Jaden won't be forgotten about. To be honest, I was sitting in A&E so worried about Jaden and guards came in and I was that kind of not thinking straight. I was thinking, oh, who are they going into? And then next of all, they come to the where we were and it was the ambulance that rang, but also when it goes through to the 999 call, they automatically have to come, and because he's a minor, you know, so that's, but they said they will be checking CCTV and they won't be forgetting Jaden, so that's all I've heard. I haven't heard a hell of a lot more, but
1: I hope the Gardaí can progress this investigation too. The Jane's case was raised in the Dáil, and it's been suggested that Taoiseach was told that having legislation banning scrambler bikes from public places is no use if the laws are not enforced. And then you hear the Gardaí today saying that they

0: They need training, resources, protection to be able to actually pursue rogue scrambler or e-scooter users, Sandra.
1: Well, they're going to have to.
0: It's a difficult one.
1: Yeah, they're going to have to, but there's one thing I will say. I'm not saying, oh yeah, it's great to fly around on scramblers, but there is people out there that have a love of scramblers. And, you know, if you want to go and on your scrambler, go to a dirt track. Don't be putting people, children, adults, elderly people, anybody, don't be putting them at risk, because the way I see it is, you know, everybody has held a baby in their arms when they were born, the exact same way I held Jaden, and no parent would want that to happen to their kid. You know, what I'm trying to say is that whoever done that to Jaden, I'm sure the parents wouldn't like it to happen to their kid.
0: Yeah.
1: And nobody wants to happen to their kid, because it's every parent's worst nightmare. But I do know no mother sends their kid out to do that. Mm-hmm. And that's one thing I will say. I'm not picking up for scramblers or picking up for what he done. But as a mother, and I'm a kind of very, you know, I think logically, and she, parent, whoever, they don't go, here you go, here's a scrambler, go and knock down a 14-year-old. But he was being reckless, and it was his fault.
0: Do you think people don't realise the dangers of them? I mean, we have laws now telling people they are not safe, they are not suitable, and they are not legal to use on public roads. Do you think people just don't realise how dangerous and maybe deadly these can be?
1: Yeah, but the people that don't go, I don't mean normal people, but people that like walk, or people who actually...
0: I mean the people using them as well, or those parents you mentioned as well. You're right. None of those parents thought their child would go out, or their teenager, or whoever it was.
1: No, because
0: to hurt somebody
1: I would be devastated if I found out Jaden done that to another kid. You know, and I'm not saying that whoever this person's parents are like all okay about it. I just hope that there's a little bit of empathy there for Jaden, you know, because
0: of course,
1: as a mother, I would never, ever wish this feeling on anyone, ever.
0: And Danny, you feel that empathy was lacking there, because we don't know, I suppose, exactly, but that people were coming, watching people on, one person you said, sorry, on a scrambler bike. When you hear about, well, the Gardaí saying they don't have the resources, Danny, to pursue these people. And it's been said in the Dáil, the laws are no good if people are still running amok on scrambler bikes. What do you say?
2: I mean, there's no point implementing a law if it's not going to be enforced. You know that way. Obviously, I don't know the whole ins and outs of that particular situation, but it's a double-edged sword, isn't it? Mm-hmm. You know, that whole kind of situation, you know, it's on one hand, you're kind of if you enforce it, you know, what's going to happen to the person on the bike? Are they going to get into an accident? You know, there's multiple scenarios where it's probably not going to end well, you know?
0: Okay. So Sandra, you would support the Gardaí in their calls for resources or training or whatever is needed to make this law a reality, to enforce it?
1: Well, yeah, if people are out there with no empathy, no morals and no care for pedestrians or people driving, well then, yeah, they should. Like I said, if they are a person that have a love of scramblers and they're not abusing them and abusing the roads, and go to tracks, that wouldn't bother me, because that was a thing.
0: Bring them somewhere that's safe, but take them off the roads. That's
1: what
0: you want.
1: Don't be reckless, because we're all somebody's son, daughter, you know. Mm-hmm. And it's a devastation on the family, whether the person passes away or survives.
0: Okay.
1: It's something I will never forget.
0: Oh, I can tell. Sandra, thank you. You've spoken so well, and Danny as well. Stay with me if you can. We have loads of people getting in touch, and catch your breath for a few minutes again, and I'll be back shortly. 51551.
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4: It's John Cook with you until 3 o'clock today. It's 087 484 8888 on WhatsApp if you want to get in touch, because lots of people moved by Sandra's story of what happened to her son Jaden, hit by a scrambler bike in recent weeks and just getting home from hospital after surgery yesterday. Paul, good afternoon to you.
5: Hi, John.
4: Thanks for getting in touch with us as well, or speaking to me on Liveline today. Paul, tell me, well, what do you think?
5: Well, first, can I say I'm kind of a bit emotional about Sandra, Danny, and Jaden. That kid is lucky to have them.
4: Mm-hmm.
5: He's lucky to have them looking after him.
4: Mm-hmm. You're very moved by their story today, Paul.
5: Yeah. Mm-hmm. Yeah.
4: Well,
5: I was knocked down by a scooter a few weeks ago. Mm-hmm. So, like, I don't know what they're going through, obviously, but I just want to wish them the best.
4: Okay. And thank you for that, Paul. Sandra and Danny, credit where credit is due. Take a bow on that as well, because you're a credit
6: thank
4: to
6: you. Very much.
4: You're a credit to Jaden.
6: And thank you, Paul, as well.
4: Uh-huh. Paul,
7: appreciate the kind words, Paul.
4: Paul, what happened to you? You were knocked down by, you said, a scooter. Was it an e-scooter or a bike or what?
5: An e-scooter. I cycle on the Grand Canal at 6 o'clock every 6 mornings a week for 2 hours, and I've been doing that for a little over a year now. And I've been noticing that the scooters are getting faster. Simple as that, they're getting faster, and literally by the week and by the month they're getting faster. And I leave where I live in the Liberties and get on the Grand Canal and cycle out towards Salins on the Grand Canal every morning. So I'm meeting scooters coming in to work early, like 7 o'clock and 7:30 and that kind of stuff.
4: Right.
5: Well, anyway, a few weeks ago, and obviously the canal, when you're on the canal itself, on the path, which is for walk pedestrians and cyclists, it's not very wide, so there's room for a cyclist and a pedestrian. So I'm cruising along there a couple of weeks ago, and this pedestrian was coming towards me, and as we met, boom, whoosh, I'm on the ground. It's a scooter, obviously de-restricted, and what I mean by de-restricted is you can make these things go faster than they're legally entitled to.
4: They're supposed to go 20 kilometres an hour, is it, for an e-scooter, I think, under the law?
5: Yeah, I mean, they're clocking them at just ridiculous 60, 70, 80 kilometres an hour lately. It's just gone ridiculous.
4: What? They can't go that fast, can they?
5: I watched a video there the other day that a guard friend of mine sent me a guy on a scooter doing 80 kilometres an hour, and he was being, the passenger in the car was videoing the speedometer in his car, and it was 80 kilometres an hour, and this guy was beside him. These things are going, like, they're getting cheaper and cheaper and faster and faster.
4: And you're talking about what, a regular looking e-scooter, is it? I genuinely didn't know they could go this fast. 51551, yes. If listeners want to get in touch on this. You don't know how fast the e-scooter was going in your case, do you, Paul?
5: No, obviously I don't. I didn't have a radar on him, but he was gone, and he didn't stop or anything. When I hit the deck, and he just clipped my handlebars because he went between the two of us. And I don't I'm not saying the guy did it intentionally at all, but it was definitely reckless what he did. And I've gone on record saying that somebody is going to get killed on the Grand Canal unless, and I feel for the guards, I feel for the legislators. I believe this whole new situation that has entered our lives, e-bikes and electric scooters, has cottoned the Gardaí and the legislators off guard, and the it's so easy to de-restrict these things. I mean, there's a huge difference in an e-bike hitting the 24.9 kilometres an hour, and then the motor cuts off, to one doing 45 kilometres an hour. Okay. Like, the difference is just massive, and okay. I feel for the Gardaí and I feel for the legislators, but I do believe this has gotten ahead of us.
4: Mm-hmm. Now, and I just
5: don't
4: want
5: know
4: to.
5: What
4: I just want to clarify, I suppose we're talking about a scrambler bike in the case of Jaden and what happened to him in the North Inner City. You're heading out to Salins, as you said, along the Grand Canal. You're seeing an e-scooter. The difference, I suppose, I'm making is the scrambler we know now is banned by law on public roads. To be clear, the e-scooter is legislated for 2 years now in Ireland. They're allowed on the road. They're allowed on the cycle track as well, I believe. In cycle or on the roads, basically where they can, and you can see why people are using them, Paul. But basically, somebody crashed into you. We've lost Paul on the line there. We'll come back to him in just a moment because I wanted to find out what happened in that situation. It's 51551 if it's an issue that you want to get in touch on as well, or 087-484-8888, and we'll see. We might come back to Paul. Huey, how are you doing?
7: Very good, and yourself?
4: Good, thank you, Huey. Tell us your story, please.
7: I don't have any story. I've never had one. I did. Last year, I was going up to Croke Park for a match, and there was a fella on a scrambler going up and down Summerhill on the wrong side of the road doing wheelies, like literally going up and down. And the guards, there was loads of guards around, and they couldn't touch him because they couldn't get anywhere near him. Loads of guards were like police in the match, you know. But there was plenty of them, so that's just my one experience of a scrambler going. You know the dual carriageway there at Summerhill that leads up to the back of Croker, mm-hmm. but. I mean, my solution would be, and probably is, maybe it's a little bit extreme, I'd ban all motorbikes, mopeds, scramblers from the road, from the public road. Just ban them all. They're dangerous even when they're used normally, a motorbike. The chances of being hit and killed, you're knocked off a motorbike and killed, is so much more than if you're in a car.
4: Just to be clear, you're listening to Sandra and Danny talking about the dreadful ordeal that Jaden has been through, hit by a scrambler bike, and we know they are banned officially. They are illegal on our roads now, albeit the Gardaí are saying they're having difficulty trying to enforce that law. But Huey, we can't ban all motorbikes and mopeds. How many commuters would we push out of the city completely then?
7: Put it this way, they'll move to mopeds next. If you actually do clamp down on this, they like the scramblers because they can do wheelies, right? So if the guards were actually together, they would go to the mopeds because they're light and quick and they fly around, right? They probably won't go to full size motorbikes. They might go to the smaller ones like the 125s and stuff like that. The point I'd make is, if you banned them all and had an amnesty that the state would buy them back, you have a scrambler, right? We give you a month or 2 months or something. Bring your bike in. We'll buy it back off you, whatever you paid for it or whatever it's worth now, right? And after that, if you're caught with your arse on one of these scramblers, right, or even if you have it in your home, right, it's a very heavy sentence, like 2, 3, 4, 5 years or whatever it is. That's the only way. Like at the moment, we don't allow the guards to actively chase them, right? Which means that the guards back off. You know, the guards will back off.
4: And Garda representatives are saying today they need training, they need the resources, they need to know that they can do this safely.
7: The guards, I don't even know if they need training. They need to be let off the leash. But the point is, if you let the guards off the leash and they aggressively police young fellas on scramblers, right, some of these young fellas are going to get killed. If the guards were to actually chase them properly, really go after them, put out stingers, all that, some of these young fellas are going to come off and get badly injured, and some will get killed, right? So

0: the guards are backing off now. But what it means is these fellas are terrorising working class parts of Dublin. I don't know about the rest of the country, but like Finglas, Ballymun, Ballyfermot, Cherry Orchard, with all those big long roads that they have built up out there and big green areas, they're terrorising the good people of those areas, right? So, as I said, have an amnesty, allow them to bring them in, give them a month or 2 months or 3 months, bring your bike in, you get your money back, whatever you paid for it, right? After that, the gloves come off. You know, that's I would think would be, but yeah, we do have to accept if we take the gloves off, some of these young players are going to get hurt or killed.
1: Because
0: there's no way the guards can stop them without actively being aggressive.
1: Right, and there are reasons, as you're saying, a high speed chase could be dangerous here too. Yeah,
0: I saw a video there a couple of years ago of up there at the Dublin Industrial Estate there in Finglas, and there was a guard car being escorted out of the estate by about 8 yonkers on these mopeds, that are these scramblers, surrounding the guards, and they literally escorted them down to Glasnevin Cemetery, and the guards could do nothing, right? Now, in other jurisdictions, the police would knock them off their bikes with the car. You know, they'd ram them, and a few of them would come off, and some of them might get hurt, but we don't, our policing is softly soft.
1: We mightn't want to see that either, though, Hughie.
0: Well, how are you going to stop it then? How are you going to actually stop it unless you accept that the guards are going to be much more aggressive and young fellas will get killed or badly injured, you know? Because they don't care now. There's no sanction. The guards, they know that they're not going to get caught. It's going to be incredibly difficult for the guards to catch them if they don't police aggressively. It's just not going to be possible. Now, the guards will be able to do raids in the mornings, you know, on information, and they'll go in, but they'll just go and buy more of these bikes. But I would say have an amnesty, and then say after that, very heavy sentences.
1: Well, even speaking to Danny and Sandra, they're saying let people take these scrambler bikes somewhere where it's safe to do so, just take it off the roads.
0: Oh, you would still allow the people who have scrambler clubs and who go around, you know, in the countryside on proper runs, you know, where they have people who use them as a recreational vehicle off-road. That would still be allowed. Mm-hmm. But you wouldn't be allowed to ride them, which you're not. But just mm-hmm. the point is, if they ever clamp down really hard, say they come down on the scramblers, these young fellas are all going to start buying mopeds. That'll mm-hmm. be the next thing. Mm-hmm. You know, that's what they go.
1: Sandra, what do you think, Sandra? What do you think, Sandra? You do want to see, I suppose, greater enforcement here and Gardaí getting tougher on scrambler bikes.
2: Well, yeah, the ones that are being reckless now, banning motorbikes now, that's kind of like saying ban a car, I feel, you know. Like, I would know people that would have a love for motorbikes, and my father that passed away years ago, he loved motorbikes. Now, he wasn't reckless or anything.
1: Mm-hmm. And it's important to point that out, Sandra. Yeah, some people are responsible road users. Yeah, of course.
2: Yeah, you know.
1: Most people, thankfully.
2: Going by, and, you know, because that is their motor. So a car can do the same damage, you know. So, but with the reckless drivers, yeah. But I do feel, can't ram them, because isn't that illegal? And then that's another mother and father, or whatever, feeling the way I feel.
0: How do you stop them?
2: I don't know. I would love.
0: They can't stop them.
2: I'd love them to be able to stop the reckless ones, but.
0: How do they stop? The only way to stop them is to be aggressive. Mm-hmm. The guards, if you're on one of these jokers on one of these jokers,
2: ramming into them, I feel, as another mother and someone like Danny feeling the way we do. Yeah. Even if they, it's
0: so
2: their own fault.
0: So they just let them.
2: Feed.
1: I don't think Sandra wants to do that at all, Hughie. But you can see her point.
2: No.
1: Yeah.
2: Hold on, my son was hurt.
1: Okay, well, Sandra's going through a pretty difficult time now at the moment.
2: Calm
1: the last couple of weeks. Okay,
0: yeah. You want to fix it or you don't want to fix it?
1: Of course,
2: Hughie,
1: of course she does.
2: Hughie, calm down. This situation isn't about you. Okay.
1: Okay. We'll all just calm down a little bit. I respect your opinion completely, but Sandra has gone through a terrifying ordeal in recent weeks, and
2: even
1: she's just saying she doesn't want to see anyone hurt, no matter what they were doing over
2: no matter
1: scrambler
2: what
1: bikes, you know.
2: You know, if there's somebody's son.
0: How do you fix it?
2: I don't know. try and fix it yourself then if you feel that way, because this, you can't be roaring at me about what I want.
1: No, we don't want anybody roaring at each other over this. And Hughie, I accept you're frustrated, and I accept the question is how do we do it? And Sandra, I know you just want the best for Jaden, and you're being very gracious in saying you want the best for every mother's son here on this. Yeah, yeah.
2: I don't want anybody, even if they are the ones that are doing it wrong, they shouldn't be. Okay. Oh my God, the recklessness is horrible. But I will never, ever, I would never wish this feeling on anyone.
1: I know, I know. Stay with us all if you can. 087-484-8888. Lots more to come to.
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1: And 51551 for your text. It's John Cook with you until 3 o'clock, and we're talking about scramblers and e-scooters and some fairly scary incidents that people have been having with them, and issues around, well, policing them too. Dr. Shane Broderick is on the line. Hello, Shane.
9: Hi, good afternoon.
1: And thanks very much for joining us as well. Is it The Matter? You're a consultant there, Shane.
9: Yeah, correct, The Matter, that's right.
1: Mm-hmm. Now, I don't know if you've been hearing our programme so far, and Sandra talking about her son Jaden, who was injured by a scrambler. We also heard from Paul, who was knocked down by an e-scooter. We're interested in your opinion, though, or what you're seeing in the emergency department.
9: No, unfortunately, I didn't get to hear any of the programme thus far. But that said, e-scooters, e-bikes, yeah, we see accidents resulting in injury on a daily basis. We did publish on this late last year, in October last year. We did a two-year analysis of the patients that attended our department, and what my colleagues found is that we had about 400 patients that attended. Now, this is just looking at e-scooter accidents, so we have about 400 patients that attended in that two-year period. About a tenth of those, or maybe even up towards 15% of those, required an admission, and 1 in 10 of them required surgery. We do see the whole kind of sequelae when it comes to injuries from head, chest, torso, and limb injuries. Vast majority of those of the people that we see injured from an e-scooter were in possession of it, were riding it, but 1 in 10 were pillion passengers, so they're being caught up as well. We do unfortunately see pedestrians just in this area around Dorset Street. We do see pedestrians that are hit by e-bikes and e-scooters, again, on a pretty regular basis as well.
1: Mm-hmm. And I'm very conscious as well, we've heard of deaths even involving e-scooters and serious injuries as well this week too. You're talking about seeing a lot of incidents related to e-scooters specifically. Shane, from what I know of the laws as well, you don't have to wear a helmet, so I'm assuming most of the people you're seeing maybe weren't?
9: yeah, I think it's an exception when we see a patient who is wearing anything from a personal protective equipment point of view. Helmets, I think our experience is that by and large, even though they wouldn't come into the hospital with the helmet, but what we've been told by our pre-hospital colleagues would be that by and large people don't wear helmets.

0: Okay, and Shane, as an emergency medicine consultant, I don't know if you're a cyclist or an e-scooter user. I think most of us though would wonder about that. The helmet was advisory. I think it didn't become law. Maybe there would be issues around how do you police that as well. But what do you think of this idea that you don't have to wear a helmet on an e-scooter?
1: Yeah, unfortunately, we've definitely seen, and I've seen throughout my career, catastrophic head injuries that we think could be prevented with the use of a helmet. Unfortunately, I can think of cases where people have had a blow to the side of the head as a result of hitting something when they hit the ground, whether it's a curb or whether it's something that might be on the ground hitting the side of their head, and that is a preventable injury if they have got a helmet. We've also seen this that helmets themselves, when people come in where somebody might be cycling or on an electric powered vehicle, they might have their head down, hit into a lamp pole or a parked car, live to tell the tale. But the paramedics will often bring us in the helmet and say, "Wow, look what this is!" And you can see that the helmet has taken the blow, and the patient has ultimately not had the full kind of force of that impact themselves. So we would definitely advocate for persons wearing helmets if they are in possession of scooters, while definitely riding sensibly as well. Mm-hmm. But a helmet will go a long way to trying to dissipate the impact, dissipate the forces when somebody is in collision with that with another force.
0: Okay, and well, you would advise the helmet so to anyone who's listening and who will do it. And I know, Shane, I'm not asking you to change the world, or just as an individual consultant, I suppose I'm asking you, you know, when you look at the figures you're seeing, the increased cases or the numbers, as you said, that you've reported on previously, are our laws going far enough, I'm wondering, to protect people here from be it e-scooters and scramblers and things like that?
1: Yeah, I think that we would certainly wish they would go further. I think that any person who does result in injury or ultimately succumb to injuries from e-scooters, from scramblers, we think that all of those are preventable. So if that is people taking taking account of their own behaviours, behaving responsibly, deregulating scooters so they're riding at a safe speed, wearing personal protective equipment, so people should be responsible for their own actions. And when they're not, the An Garda Síochána should have the powers to be able to enforce a law and to ensure that people are abiding by those laws for certain.
0: Okay. Shane, thanks very much for talking to us as well. Dr. Shane Broderick, a consultant in the Mater Hospital there. The Department of Justice in touch with the programme too, telling us that they, Gardaí, have significant legislative powers to combat the antisocial and dangerous misuse of e-scooters, e-bikes and scramblers and other such vehicles. And they are assured that An Garda Síochána continues to adopt a proactive approach in addressing these issues. It is important to note An Garda Síochána police on a human rights basis, and Gardaí must operate within the law as well. They tell me that in quarter one of this year, in the first 3 months, there were 94 incidents involving scrambler seizures and 17 involving quad bike seizures, tracking well ahead of their figures for last year. And Gardaí authorities as well, they report 754 incidents in which an e-scooter has been seized in the first quarter of the year, compared to a full figure of 931 for all of last year. So Sandra, the Gardaí are saying, the Department of Justice are saying, the Gardaí are getting tough, there are rules there, they have significantly stepped up seizures of scramblers and e-bikes, but I suppose to keep that going is what you want, Sandra.
2: To be honest, Richard, I don't exactly want to kind of comment on that.
0: Okay.
2: I just want to raise awareness of what happened to my son.
0: Sure.
2: And all
0: sure.
2: he was doing was getting bread.
0: Sure. No, Sandra, that's okay. I don't want to drag you into the politics of it at all.
2: Injuries.
0: Yeah.
2: No, but I think I was never into politics, if I'm honest.
0: You might be better off, Sandra.
2: I'm not into it. I was never into the news. I always sounded just negative because I am a very positive person, you know.
0: Uh-huh.
2: And I just want to raise awareness of what happened to my son. It wasn't his fault.
0: Mm-hmm.
2: He literally was just getting bread. And I just wish the person had just rang an ambulance. And I don't think I would have... I'm wearing it wrong. I mean,
0: no, you're not. You're making complete sense, Sandra.
2: I wouldn't have, the anger and the anxiety and

0: just to think that my boy was left there, like, you know, why just ring him an ambulance, you know?
1: Yeah.
0: He's my boy, like you're your ma's boy, you know?
1: Yeah. I totally get it, Sandra. I totally get it. Yeah. And thank you so much for speaking out today, because you and Danny and Raising Jaden's story have told us just how serious this is. And thank you so much for doing that today, because you're highlighting the situation that Gardaí are telling people in the news today as well, that this is a difficult one to police and they're going to need more to do it as well. So, Danny, well done to you on that as well.
2: Cheers.
1: And thanks so much for talking to us. I can let you go because you've given us up so much of your time and you're exhausted. Sandra, he may not be listening. He's having a nap, as you said, and he may not want to either. Yeah. If he hears about this, will you tell Jaden that get well soon? I really, really hope. As you said, he has achieved so much in life. He's going to achieve so much more. And I hope his recovery goes so well. And 100%. Danny, will you tell Jaden as well how brave his mum Sandra was as well?
2: I will indeed. I'll make sure to pass it on 100%.
0: Thank you very much.
1: Thank you so much for talking to us, both of you, Sandra and Danny, and our very, very best to Jaden. We'll be back in just a moment because lots of people are getting in touch on this. It's 51551.
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12: It's John Cook with you until three. A listener says, John, I'm just back from the shop. Several scramblers on Leafy Home Farm Road. I beeped. I got two fingers in return and threatened at the car window. It was very scary. No law anymore, this listener thinks. All talk and no action. They went up a long row of cars, these scramblers, and doubled back to anyone who beeped at them. That's what we're talking about today, is scrambler bikes, or these rogue scrambler operators or rogue e-bike users that the Gardaí are saying they need more resources and training and protection to know that they can effectively enforce the laws and deal with them. It's 0818715815 if you want to give us a call. James, you're in Cork. How are you doing?
13: Hello, yeah. Good afternoon, John.
12: What happened?
13: I'm listening to this conversation. I know what's going on in the last hour. I'm sorry for those people who've been injured. I really think it's something that the government need to address. You know, we elect the government to deal with issues. We don't elect them to bring in these things and then let the

0: Wild West one. Having said that, myself and my wife one evening were walking along a footpath, and the footpath was about 3 or 4, about 2 meters wide, say. And as we were walking along, we just passed a tree which was on the left hand side, right beside the road, right? And this guy came up on an e-bike. He was flying now. What happened was he lost control of the bike because he hit the roots of the tree. And he ricocheted just across in front of us and smashed into the wall. Now, we were very lucky. We could have been, and he was lucky, because he actually hit the wall and he was perpendicular, so it didn't do much damage. If he had bent his head down, he'd bust his brains. But my point is, we allow these bikes into the country, and we decided, and by the way, I've nothing about e-bikes when people behave. But number one is, there's no identification on any of these bikes. There are people flying around there. We don't know who owns them. We don't know what age the people are. There is no helmets. The medical officer was on there about helmets. It's all got to do with this free and easy way that we approach this thing initially. And I think that the Minister for Justice and the Minister for Health and the Minister for Children should be sitting down and trashing out a way to deal with it. We know that they're involved, and only a very few of them, but we know they're involved in drug running. We know they're involved in other illegal activities. And what has been happening? They're asking the guards to stop them and do it. What should happen is they should all have a number on them.
1: Okay.
0: And there should be some identification. And if that be the case, then if they don't have that, or if the person riding them is not the owner, then they should be confiscated. They're banned in Paris. And in New York, there recently, they lined up thousands of them on the street that they've collected illegally, and they drove bulldozers over them.
1: James,
0: now,
1: are you
0: those
1: talking...
0: Those who obey the rules are no problem.
1: Are you talking specifically about, you call it an e-bike, we're talking about a bike with an electrical battery going quite fast, is that right?
0: Yes, that's what I'm talking about.
1: As opposed to the scooter or the scrambler, we're talking about an actual bicycle, an e-bike.
0: But,
1: yeah.
0: You know, like... Well, yeah, but I think, be honest with you, the scooter comes under the same thing.
1: Okay.
0: Except these scramblers or whatever should not be on the road at all.
1: And they shouldn't.
0: Again,
1: sorry to be pedantic, I suppose. You're talking about a bike on the footpath, which shouldn't have been there in the first place. That is against the law too, isn't it?
0: Yeah, it is, of course. Yeah, and not alone that the guy was taking advantage of the fact that he was going up against the traffic, so he couldn't do that. So he brought the bike up in the footpath, and he was absolutely flying. Now, I personally think there should be some kind of insurance on that. If I had been knocked down and I was going to work, I could have been killed. I could have been out of work for months. And there's no insurance and nothing to cover that. Nothing. So we shouldn't be allowed mechanically propelled vehicles on anything without insurance. And these drivers that are doing it, they should have to do a small course. If it's even, you know, a 2-hour course, that we know who they are and they go in and they see the impact of what they can have when things go wrong. I'm not banning them, but the e-bikes, they're okay if they're properly. But anybody on the footpath, of course, shouldn't be there.
1: So you want everyone...
0: We brought them in.
1: You want everyone with an e-bike or an e-scooter, because we know the scramblers are illegal on the roads now recently, but for the e-scooter and the e-bikes, which are perfectly legal, you want them to have an identification, like a registration number or something like that, or
0: exactly,
1: a plate or something,
0: and
1: insurance.
0: Exactly, yes, and they should have some type of insurance, because what's happening now are people are getting seriously injured, pedestrians and the drivers and pavilion passengers of these bikes, and they're left just high and dry. There's nothing there to cover them for what, you know, they could lose their job, they could lose their time at work and everything else. And we can't allow this. Like, I mean, it just, I don't know where all this pressure came to get these bikes out on the road. Is it something to do with the environment? Is it whatever, like? But I mean, that's significant.
1: James, would it be fair to say that the technology advanced so quickly, it came our way, it's cheap, relatively cheap, and we wanted to get more people out of cars, wasn't that it? So that's why there was talk for a long time that when e-scooters would finally be recognised under law, would they need a licence, would they need insurance, would they need a helmet? And in the end, they didn't need any of them, because the government was making it quite affordable and attractive, I suppose, for people to get out of their cars and use them.
0: Yeah, but I mean, the point I'm making is that, yes, they are affordable, but I mean, if somebody is going to get injured, and some of these young people are getting injured, and they have a whole life in front of them, and we seem to be washing our hands of all that, and the fact of the matter is, like, they are actually very, very dangerous. I mean, they're a lethal weapon.
1: You think we got it wrong, James? You think we got it wrong?
0: I do. I think the lobbyists, I think there were certain people there, there was a vested interest in getting these things out. I understand they save energy, and they're very important for people going to work. I'm not against them at all. But what I am saying is there needs to be strict controls on what's going on. I see them flying up and down footpaths, up and down alleyways that you can't even get a car up. You know, like this. Okay. You couldn't even follow them if you wanted to. And I don't believe the guards should be actually knocking them off their bikes, because I think that's wrong.
1: And James,
0: that's the law of the jungle.
1: I don't want to blacken anybody, but you believe some of these e-bikes or e-scooters, they're involved in illegal activity elsewhere.
0: They are, yes, they are. There's no doubt all about it. I mean, in any research you look up and you see that. I mean, I've been, you know, we don't live in a country on our own, like our neighbours and that. You can see what's going on in the UK and everything else, where the police are trying to knock them off the bikes and get them. But there's, I mean, personally myself, I could tell you of instances where I've seen them in use. At this activity, but I'm not going to, because okay. I don't want to identify okay. any area where I am.
1: Okay, I'm glad to know you and your wife are okay. Stay with me if you can. Danny Byrne is on the line as well. 51551 or 087-484-8888 on WhatsApp. Hello, Danny. How are you?
2: Good, John. Good afternoon. Thank you,
1: Danny. You're a councillor in the South East Inner City. Is that right?
2: Yes, indeed. Yeah, in Dublin. Yeah.
1: Would you agree with what James is saying about the illegal activity? And we're not talking about the illegal activity of where people are driving, more what they're doing is what you got in touch on, I think.
2: Absolutely. Yeah. Well, I can assure you that there's substances that are being dealt from these vehicles. And it's, let's say it's white, but it's not milk.
1: Have you seen this, Danny?
2: Absolutely, it's widely known in Dublin City, and I have seen it, yeah, absolutely. I've seen it with my own eyes.
1: And what do you do if you see somebody dealing, well, you say white stuff and it's not milk? What do you do in that situation? Did you call the guards?
2: Well, yeah, of course, and we do have a safety forum which replaced the joint policing committees. But yeah, it is a great concern. As well as the much wider concerns of the illegal use of e-scooters, scramblers and e-bikes on pavements and so on. But to be honest, in Dublin City right now, I would go as far as to say that many of them are absolutely out of control.
1: And what's the solution then, Danny? Sorry, James, go on. Yeah, come back in there if you want.
0: No, I absolutely agree with that gentleman, Danny, there. I mean, you know, you'd want to have your head under your officer, not to know what's going on and not to know what you can see, you know, what's going on with these bikes. And as I say, and I'm just going back to it, I'm not saying they should all be banned, but there needs to be controls. And controls means some kind of a license, some kind of a number plate. They need to wear helmets. The idea they wouldn't be wearing helmets came back to the fact that, you know, you could go down and you wand your bank card in and you get a bike and off you go, you didn't need a helmet. But, you know, life is a bit more precious than that, than being able to get to A to B straight away. And there's where...
1: Sorry, James, what did you say about the helmet? I didn't understand.
0: I'm saying
1: there.
0: That one of the reasons they wouldn't introduce helmets is because if you in some countries you can go along and scan your number, your bank account, and you get your bike and off you go. So you'd have to be carrying a helmet with you.
1: Where you have the rental schemes and for scooters and bikes and things like that. Not everybody will have a helmet with them.
0: No, and that's why another convenience that was used rather than personal safety and the safety of the user and the safety of the person on the footpath.
1: Okay.
0: Or on the road, actually, when it comes to it.
1: Okay. And Danny, well, we were talking about the threat to life here in terms of road safety from scramblers or e-scooters in some incidents here. But from what you and James are saying about the illegal activity that some people might be involved in on them, it's all the more reason why Gardaí need powers or need to be able to enforce these powers they've been given.
2: Absolutely. And I talked to Gardaí on the street, and it's quite a shame that they're hamstrung in chasing these lads on, and it's mostly lads, on scramblers and e-bikes and behaving illegally. I actually believe the Gardaí should have immunity to go after these lads. The guard's job is to protect the public, protect us, but they've been hamstrung in doing that job of protecting the public. I do believe there was a Garda before who was fined and maybe got penalty points or his license taken off him, but he's doing his job as far as I'm concerned. He's protecting the public.
1: Mm-hmm. You're a Fine Gael councillor, Danny, is that right?
2: Fine Gael councillor.
1: Yeah, are you saying this to your party?

0: or how do you think they're doing on it? Because we're told from the Department of Justice there that the Gardaí are making progress here. A lot of seizures they were giving us that I read out those figures earlier on.
1: I think the technology, John, has got ahead of the legislation very much in this area. Like the Gardaí have many priorities, but you know, public safety is a very important one, and I just think there needs to be more visible enforcement of the Gardaí as well, and targeted operations from the Gardaí.
0: Okay, Keith Connolly is on the line as well. Where are you a councillor, Keith?
2: I'm a councillor in the Fingus Ballymun area, John.
0: Okay, and for Fianna Fáil, I believe, just so we have it all balanced out there. Tell me what you think, Keith.
2: Yeah, look, I suppose there has been a bit of a reduction in our area since the tragic killing, and obviously Grace's Law been implemented, but there's still an issue. And as the department stated earlier on, there's been 1,005 seizures this year in the first quarter compared to 931 last year. So, look, I think we have to go into the Gardaí again here. I support GRA calls. They're looking for two things. They're looking for specialised training for their job, and they're also looking for immunity or some sort of basically rule whereby they won't be penalised personally if that happens. So I think that has to happen. But there has been a reduction. But like, we go to safety forums and we're regularly told, in one particular house in the Fingus South area, it was raided by Garda Síochána, linked to criminality also. There were 10 bikes seized. The same house was raided 3 weeks later and there were 8 bikes back into the house. Like, this is, that's an extreme wealth. I think they're all for cab here as well. But it's a very difficult situation to solve. The laws are there, obviously. The family bikes are banned in public places, but we need to, I think, give the guards what they want, let them do their job, and try and hopefully deal with this problem once and for all.
0: And they said it was extra resources and training and protection. Will you say immunity, Keith?
2: Well, no, I mean, I suppose the legal expertise of that, there are ways around it. We actually had, a number of years ago in the Fingus area, we had a specialised motorbike guardie who actually did pursue these, and he actually ended up being reprimanded by his superiors at the time because of, obviously, legal implications and stuff. So there is the chance there to get specialised training. It happens in other jurisdictions in the UK. There's also a question on the point of sale for these bikes. You know, where are they being sold from? Obviously, we share a border with a different jurisdiction as well. So it's difficult there, but there's a lot to be done still. Even though the laws are there, I think we need to relook at this in more detail.
0: Okay. Well, thank you all for your input on that. The figures that we mentioned about seizures was the Department of Justice said 94 scrambler seizures and 17 quad bike seizures in the first quarter of this year, and 754 e-scooter seizures. But many people saying, well, more needs to be done here. And of course, at the start of it all, Sandra and Danny talking about Jaden and why we need to take these issues very, very seriously to save lives and keep people safe on our roads. It's Liveline at RTE.ie. Thank you to you all, to Danny, to James and to Keith there.
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0: And John Cook here with you. That's pretty much all we have time for today. And Cormac O'Hara back with you again on Monday. Thank you very much once again to Sandra Deans and to Danny, her brother, for telling us about Jaden, 14-year-old Jaden, just out of hospital recovering from that terrifying ordeal after being hit by a scrambler bike at Garthy investigating. And please do support them in doing that as well if you can. But this is a debate that will go on. Liveline at rte.ie if you want to get in touch. And thank you to all of our speakers, all our callers, and so many of you getting in touch today. The show was produced by Lisa Marie Berry. Gar Duffy was on sound. Richie Byrne was our researcher. Thanks also to Aina Takur, who is our broadcast coordinator. Louise Duffy's coming up next. Have a lovely weekend. Take care.
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7: Thank you very much, John. Louise with you for the next hour full of glorious tunes. Lots to come between now and 4 o'clock. But before we begin with the music, let's head over to the RTE newsroom to Donal Ryan.
8: Thanks, Louise, and good afternoon from the newsroom. The President of the European Commission, Ursula von der Leyen, has defended the EU's relationship with Palestine, saying no one has done more to provide assistance. Speaking in Cork following meetings to plan for the start of Ireland's presidency of the Council of the European Union, she said she wanted to set the record straight on Palestine. Ms von der Leyen said the EU has earmarked over 2.7 billion euro in humanitarian aid and budget support to Gaza, making it the world's largest provider of assistance to the Palestinian people. Earlier, the Minister for Foreign Affairs, Helen McEntee, indicated that proposals for an EU-wide ban on goods and services from the occupied territories are to be tabled at a meeting of ministers in Brussels later this month.
9: I've been engaging with the Commission on this for some time. You'll know that at the last Foreign Affairs Council, the Commission agreed to bring forward new proposals. We have one on the table at the moment. That would be the suspension of the EU-Israel Association Agreement. I don't believe there is a consensus for that at the moment, but what I have advocated for, and as government we've advocated for, including the Taoiseach, is that there would be further proposals on the table that could be voted by QMV, and that includes a ban on goods and services in the occupied territories. I was reassured again last night that there would be proposals put forward before the next Foreign Affairs Council.
8: At Belfast Crown Court, three men have been found not guilty of the murder of journalist Lira McKee in Derry in 2019. 58-year-old Paul McIntyre of Kells Walk in Derry, Peter Kavanagh, who's 38, of Mary Street, and 25-year-old Jordan Gareth Devine of Bishop Street faced a joint enterprise murder charge. Miss McKee died after being hit by a bullet as she stood close to police vehicles while observing disturbances in the Creggan area of Derry on the 18th of April in 2019. At Limerick Circuit Court, a 22-year-old man has been sentenced to 4 years in prison for drink driving and dangerous driving, causing the deaths of two of his college friends in February 2024. Patrick Carroll, with an address at Drina Five Alley, Burr in County Offaly, was also disqualified from driving for 8 years. 20-year-old Dara DeLee from Clonakilty in County Cork and Killian Kerwin, who was 19 and from Piltown in County Kilkenny, both died after the car in which they were passengers crashed into a wall near Askeaton in County Limerick. And the United Nations has warned that a catastrophe is unfolding in parts of Sudan involving summary executions, torture and sexual violence by the paramilitary Rapid Support Forces. The UN Human Rights Commissioner, Volker Turk, said that for 18 months, civilians in the capital of the North Kordofan state, had been subjected to a siege-like condition and drone strikes carried out by both the RSF and Sudanese government forces. Addressing an emergency session of the UN Human Rights Council, he called for global action.
10: These attacks and fuel shortages have a compound impact, making it difficult for civilians to access clean water, food, transport and healthcare, and to communicate with each other and the outside world. Shortages of clean water are reaching a critical point in Al Obeid.
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8: Cloudy this afternoon with outbreaks of rain or drizzle in the north and west, along with patches of mist. Dry with sunny spells in the south and east. Highest temperatures of 15 to 23 degrees. Warmest in the southeast with a light to moderate southwest breeze. Louise.
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1: Welcome to the show, Louise Duffy with you on

impressive record. Flo Rowe, Florence Road have a great song out and they have broken a record in going right into number one. I'll tell you about that in a little while. And of course, Eyes on America. Hard to ignore all of the pomp and ceremony and all that's happening stateside. I'm not just talking about the big wedding that we're sick of hearing about already, but it's July 4th tomorrow. Would you like to hear any of your favourite American icons? Do let me know. 51551 louise@rte.ie for your emails and 087-032-3232 on WhatsApp this afternoon. Shall I get you in the mood for some American tunes? Pet Shop Boys will do that.

There he is. Elvis Costello, one of the many artists coming to play in Ireland. He is going to be performing in Ivy Gardens over the weekend. Mumford and Sons are in Marley Park. There's a whole lot going on. Let me know what you're up to this weekend. Any tunes that you'd like to hear to celebrate your weekend. I'll tell you what, there's some good suggestions coming in. Louise, a bit of Ryan Adams in New York, New York. That would be great for a Friday afternoon. Derek and Waterford, Neil Diamond, Please for Us, Born in the USA, or Take Me for a Night in New York. Said Paul and Carl. How are you? Said John. Since tomorrow is the 4th of July, how about Meatloaf, the best rock singer to come out of America? Would you agree? Would you like to hear him? Do let me know. 515-0870-032-32-32 or louise@rte.ie. Angela in Dublin after Choosing Texas by Ella Langley has huge emotions for me. The problem is when I play it, then it's that would be the soundtrack of my weekend then. I can't get it out of my head. Even mentioning it might have that effect. So you might hear that as the show goes along. But for song three, how about this from Joan as Policewoman? Brilliant artist. She really is something. She's from New York. She was kind of knocking around with artists like Anthony and the Johnsons, Rufus Wainwright, played with Lou Reed in her time. She is a musician's musician. The other musicians rave about her, and she's a great one to blend her genres. She can mix from soul to jazz, indie folk. Have a listen and let me know what you think of Joan as Policewoman.

There she is. She is Joan as policewoman, and that is the magic. Speaking of magic, a lovely text in from Siobhan O'Brien. She said, Louise, today may be Taylor's day. Do you know what? Are we fed up hearing about it already? We kind of are. Imagine what next week, if there's any sign of pictures. I saw a blurry picture of roses and a headline saying, inside her wedding. It is exhausting already. So sorry, that's my rant over. Much more interested in Siobhan's email, because she said, it was my day 33 years ago, and I married my beloved Michael in Dingle. Looking forward to getting all my jobs done today with the help of your music. I like that I have become a domestic sidekick. I really do, actually. Yesterday we got the ironing done, cleaned the kitchen, had a few cups of tea. All good while the tunes are on. This is Fontella Bass.

0: on Delabase, and today's the anniversary of Jim Morrison. I would like to play some music from The Doors in just a few minutes, but also I want to tell you what's coming up next, because it's so exciting and incredible. A voice that was dubbed one to watch by the Irish Times in 2026, Callum Agnew, really exciting rising Irish singer. He is in studio with an incredible band. They all met in BIM. Jamie on keys, Devlin on drums, Patrick on electric guitar, Glenn on bass, Evan on sax, and Lily May with some sensational backing vocals. Really unique collaboration of talents with Callum Agnew leading them. That's on the way out after The Doors.
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0: Well, it's time for another Louise Duffy mini session. And today we're in Studio 8 and I'm joined by Callum Agnew and his amazing big band. I'm right in the middle of this big band, right? So there's 8 incredible talents here. And tell me about this band.
1: So this band, well, they're all, it's a big band,
0: it's
1: as you said.
0: It's a big band. I like a big band.
1: We all met in BIM together.
0: Great.
1: I showed a song in my songwriting class in first year. I'm finished now, but when I showed the song, I had my beautiful saxophone player come up to me and say, can I please play sax? And I was like, thank you so much, I'd love that. And then my keys player, Jamie as well, was in the same class. So it kind of happened organically like that, and I'm just so glad I met them.
0: And are you sticking together now? This is it for the summer and onwards?
1: This is it. Well, we all have our own different projects.
0: Okay.
1: But when we can get to come together and do something like this, we have a few exciting things over the summer.
0: Good.
1: A few festivals. So that is really exciting for us.
0: That's a great way to summer.
1: Yes.
0: Do a few nice gigs at the festivals.
1: We love festivals and getting to play them.
0: And can you tell me any ones that you're doing?
1: We're doing
0: can
1: All Together
0: you,
1: Now.
0: He's doing All Together Now. Lovely. That's a great festival.
1: Yeah, it's so fun. I went for the first time last year and it was such an amazing experience. We played Forbidden Fruit as well, which was amazing. I'd never been before, but I will be back.
0: Good. And tell me, Callum, where did it all start for you?
1: I've been singing my whole life. Mm-hmm. I wrote my first song when I was 9.
0: Wow.
1: I don't think I'll play that for anyone.
0: I wouldn't mind hearing, though.
1: I'm hoping I've improved by then. but I didn't start playing with a band until I met the lads.
0: Okay.
1: And it's been 4 years of just working together and just trying to get to the next step. And we just really love it.
0: And when you were growing up, what music were you listening to when you wrote that first song when you were 9?
1: Well, my first ever concert was U2.
0: Okay, you started very strong.
1: Yeah, so my dad was a great influence on me for music, but it definitely changed over the years. I started listening to Lana Del Rey when I was 14.
0: Great.
1: And Amy Winehouse as well. My dad would have introduced me to Amy Winehouse naturally enough. So yeah, it's a mix and match of a lot of things. We're all influenced by our parents and then we kind of find our own route.
0: Brilliant. Well, thank you, Dad. You did a good job there. And now, where would you position yourself if you were to say there's artists like you or who you'd like to share a stage with at some point?
1: I think definitely Lana Del Rey.

0: is the lads are laughing because I will always say that, Lana Del Rey.
1: Manifest it.
0: Yeah, please. But Lana Del Rey, definitely, if she ever listens to this, have me on tour. Ray as well. There's just such amazing music coming out now, especially from London. Like Sienna Spiro is great as well. And she's popping off. And Olivia Dean, I just saw her last week.
1: Lovely.
0: One of the best experiences of my life.
1: So, brilliant. Yeah. So it's such an exciting place for you to be at the moment. We're delighted you joined us for a mini session.
0: Of course.
1: Okay, tell me what you're going to do.
0: So we're going to do our own version of I Was Just a Boy by Maja Solak.
1: Lovely. Thank you guys for coming in, this amazing big band, and Callum Agnew.
0: Thank you.

He's something else, that is Callum Agnew and his brilliant band, Jamie Devlin, Patrick, Glenn, Evan and Lily May on backing vocals.

that was I Was Just a Boy, their version of the Madra Salik tune. A beautiful take on it. And his EP, his debut EP, is called Bad A Boy. And as he said, you can catch him at All Together Now. And we'll have another song that he recorded for us on a very special show on the August Bank Holiday Monday. Thanks as well to Damien Chanel on sound. In Studio 8, now, Jimmy Cliff.

0: It's Jimmy Cliff. We're talking American icons today. They have a big weekend. Louise, anything by the Steve Miller Band would be great. Maybe the Joker, Rory and Kerry has suggested. Brooks and Dunn, Only in America. Brian, another person. Oh my God, I heard this gig was incredible. Emmett in Dublin 12 said he went to see Kings of Leon for the 10th time in Thomond Park on Wednesday. Great concert as always. Heard it was fantastic, but rained heavy, did it? But a good gig. Louise, I'm going to the OMD Outdoor Trinity. Outdoor Trinity with the Angie, and it's my birthday weekend. Mike and Clontarf, great to have you tuned in. We've Luke, a happy 30th birthday to you, currently living his best life down under in Oz, but missed and loved by the Waterford fam up at the day ship from his big sister Amy. Lovely messages coming in. We're going to have some Prince that has been mentioned. He has been mentioned a couple of times, American icon, and a couple more before the end of the show.
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What are we here? A bit of Destiny's Child on a Friday afternoon. Hope you're enjoying the American musical icons, the one and only, up next, Aretha. This is OESPECT.

Aretha Franklin, we are having a mini celebration of the American icons. Ahead of the 4th of July, tomorrow, James Bond.

It's James Brown, Living in America. And you know what? You know what? If you're living in Ireland, things are happening. It is a busy time. Lots of great summer gigs happening around the country. And if you're into trad music, let me tell you about a very special event happening this weekend. RTE Radio 1's Rolling Wave show will be in Milltown Malbay in County Clare this Sunday for the Willie Clancy Summer School. This is very exciting. And they're going to be hosting a pop-up exhibition and a mobile recording studio from 12 midday until 6 p.m. That's fun. And they want people to call in. So it's happening in IROC Dunclore, a really lovely event to celebrate great music and 100 years of radio. So if you're in the area, even if you're not in the area, make your way there and pop in, and they would absolutely love to see you. Now, slightly larger event happening in New York City, and, you know, let's not dwell on it too much, but it is very much dominating the news. Whatever is going to happen today, this afternoon, this evening in Madison Square Garden, just the nice little intimate, relaxing, close wedding of about 3,000 people coming to see Taylor Swift marry Travis Kelce. I thought male weddings were big, I really did, but this is out of control. So, cruel summer. It's going to be a cruel summer if we hear about it much more, honestly.

0: And that's us today. Thank you so much for your company. Have a lovely weekend and stand by. 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
9: Hello and welcome, it's Katie Hannan.
10: 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Coming up,
9: gold-plated environmental regulations being weaponised against infrastructure.
10: We'll debate those comments by a senior government advisor with a coalition TD and an environmentalist.
9: War on chatbots. What will a new legal right to speak to a human mean in practice?
10: Week 5 at the Defence Forces Tribunal. A senior officer denies allegations he mistreated recruits in the Army Apprentice School.
9: Warning to young people jumping off Lismore Bridge for social media likes.
10: Our Friday catch-up panel will round up the week.
9: And there's something in the air, and it's the bang of weed. Has it gotten stronger where you are?
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9: And we're going to start with that, because last month an Oireachtas committee recommended the decriminalisation of possession of all drugs for personal use. But when it comes to cannabis, it seems a more relaxed attitude has been developing in Ireland, with anecdotal evidence that the smell has become more prevalent in our towns and cities. And I can tell you, I was at an open air gig last night in Dublin city centre, and it was everywhere. Very, very strong. Our reporter Una Kelly has been asking people about this. Una, what have people been telling you?
11: Well, Katie, I'm just in a park in the Glasnevin area of Dublin, and with more people spending more time outdoors in the summer, like yourself, some talk about the smell of cannabis lingering in the air being a more common occurrence than it might have been some years ago. It can be a pungent smell that bothers some people much more than others. Michael Pidgeon's a Green Party councillor for the South West Inner City in Dublin. I asked him if he's noticed it becoming more prevalent.
12: Yeah, it's pretty clear that you get kind of a whiff of it for kind of anywhere in the city, but I think particularly around summer or anywhere there's kind of a park, you do notice it. I used to live in Belgium years ago, and it was much more prevalent there, but it was something you didn't really smell in Ireland. But now more and more, I think it's pretty obvious that someone's doing it.
11: And do you think that's changing attitudes?
12: I think there's probably people are probably would have had an attitude before that it was something more secretive because it is illegal, whereas now I think there's kind of a sense by a lot of people that like it's not that serious a thing, so they're not taking it as seriously. So for example, I used to live, well, it's a constructed building now, but it used to be a building site, and you'd see guys near me, and you'd see guys regularly smoking in the morning, which I thought was a bit grim in a way. I had a thing recently where I was with my kid in the playground, and there were some people, again, they weren't causing any trouble, but it was like right by the playground, that the whole playground smelled of weed. That wasn't great. So you do definitely see that it's a more prevalent thing. But around, particularly this part of the city, it isn't kind of the biggest drug problem we have. Like, we have a very clear problem with heroin and crack. That would be very much the thing I'd be much more concerned about than this. Even though I have to be honest, I don't love it, I don't like it. And I think the harms of it can sometimes be dismissed. For me, it's not close to the kind of life-ruining drugs that we see around here.
11: If people don't like it, should they be able, if they're bothered by the smell of it, should they be able to do something about that?
12: Yeah, like in theory, I suppose you could call the guards at the moment, but in practice, how seriously or how high is that going to rank as an issue? Like, I think in some ways, it's probably gotten to a point where some people would see it like akin to a minor traffic offence, you know? So I think for me, it's less a question of individual responses to like smelling it and more about how the system should be. I think the idea of decriminalisation for personal possession makes sense, but I'd also move to something akin to what we see in other countries, which is kind of like a approved or regulated coffee shop model. It's what you see famously in the Netherlands, but a few countries have something like this. And what it would mean is that it is available, but it's a bit more regulated, and there's probably less risk of it just spilling out absolutely everywhere and being seen as the norm. Because at the moment, it doesn't seem to me that the current system works in any meaningful way, and it's not a question of a couple more guards will sort it or a bit of overtime will sort it. It seems like we've been trying this model for 60, 70, maybe more years. You can tell with your nose it hasn't gone away.
9: You can indeed. Green Party councillor Michael Pidgeon there. And Una, that recommendation by the Oireachtas Committee to decriminalise the possession of all drugs for personal use, just

0: conclusion after listening to evidence from experts in Ireland and abroad, and the evidence demonstrated that criminalisation doesn't work in terms of reducing drug consumption. So the recommendation is to remove criminal penalties for personal use only. But the committee members believe that local authorities should be required to discourage and reduce consumption in public areas, including through the use of things like local authority bylaws, like you would have governing alcohol consumption at the moment. And Dr. O'Kruher told me a bit more about that.
1: One of the recommendations of the Joint Oireachtas Committee, along with decriminalisation, is that local authorities should be encouraged to bring in the same kind of rules restricting public use of drugs as there are for public use of alcohol. And so what that would allow is the Gardaí to, if they see people publicly consuming drugs like cannabis, is that they can stop them, confiscate their drugs, tell them to move along, and potentially arrest them for non-compliance. So fairly significant powers for the Gardaí to kind of intervene in public use. In terms of the smell alone, there's very little that can be done to police this because, well, on the one hand, it's very hard to identify where the smell is coming from. You know, it's a pungent smell, but like very small amounts of it, you can kind of detect it. The concern would be is that if you were trying to get the police to deal with this, that they would just start randomly searching people. And what we know from the experience in other jurisdictions is they will target some people over others, even though we know that cannabis consumption is kind of mirrored across socioeconomic groups. Police tend to focus on certain groups over others, and so what you'll end up with is very likely very unfair policing practices.
0: And is it the case that in places like England, for example, in certain areas, they have tried to say that it's an antisocial behaviour issue sometimes?
1: Yeah, so in England it's still a criminal offence. They have not decriminalised, but police forces in England increasingly do not want to police drug possession, particularly cannabis possession. So they are not investigating. If there are complaints about the smell of cannabis, the police are basically disengaging because they understand it doesn't work, that it's a waste of their police resources. But what councils have done, and for example Ipswich City Council in England, they've started to take a more kind of antisocial behaviour approach. Now this is just when they can identify when the smell is coming from a particular house. They have started to bring in kind of measures around civil actions against residents of houses where there's a lot of cannabis being smoked and the smell is kind of drifting into their neighbours and the neighbours aren't happy about it. And they have a very effective escalatory approach where they will, if they get a complaint, they will go out and talk to the people in the house, and about 80% of the time that resolves the issue. But if there is not, that doesn't resolve the issue, they can escalate it to more serious civil sanctions.
2: And that was Dr. Keane O'Kruher there, Assistant Professor in Criminal Justice at Maynooth University. Una, what about the health aspect to this?
0: Well, Dr. Ray Wally is a GP in the Glasnevin Finglas area in Dublin and also a professor of general practice at UCD. And he says that if it is the case that a more relaxed attitude towards cannabis is developing in Ireland, he would like to see much more health education.
3: The method of all form of education starts with primary prevention. So what you're trying to do is educate people of the effects in diseases and the effects in injuries. And we don't do any of that in Ireland in regard to cannabis. So we need to immediately start that. For whatever reason, we haven't been doing that. We have a SPHE, Social Protection Health Education System, through the schools, which is only rolled out to 20% of schools, and cannabis is not part of that. So we also have a recent study within the last 2 years by Professor Mary Cannon, which indicates the influence, how you influence drug use is through education of the children and through education of the parents. We also had a study done within by Trinity indicating the gateway to cocaine was both cannabis and alcohol, and we're not educating in regard to that. And in the term that those studies have come, we've gone from the fourth highest user in the world of cocaine to the second highest user. So this is an emergency. We need to get into education in regard to this. So the content of cannabis is the same content as in tobacco, be it tar, be it the chemical content, together with it has effects of causing hardening of the arteries, causing cancer, it causes testicular cancer, it causes throat cancer, it causes lung cancer. Not surprising, because it's got the same constituents as tobacco. Besides that, with the THC, the content of cannabis that was available about 20, 30, 40 years ago has higher THC levels. And what we know from that in Canada, we have significant increase in mental health problems. And the higher the content of THC that we've got nowadays,

0: in the past is a big precipitant of that. So we need to educate in regard to all this. We have had education in regard to tobacco and alcohol. They have worked. They have given us benefits. The evidence is our children are eschewing tobacco. We need the same education to our children in regard to the danger of cannabis and other drugs.
1: And that was Dr. Ray Whalley there finishing that report by Una Kelly. Many thanks for that, Una. And listeners are getting in touch with us on this. This listener says, I live in a city and don't know anybody in favour of decriminalising drugs. Go to any street anywhere in Ireland and the stench of cannabis is awful despite the fact that it's an illegal drug. I feel that a blind eye is being turned to the problem and as a consequence, it's now accepted and normalised.
2: Yeah, somebody else there. I was at a gig in Cork last week and the smell was overwhelming and genuinely unpleasant. Whatever about the drug use illegality argument, it is antisocial and bad manners. Now, we need to see evidence first. That's what Ireland's EU Commissioner Michael McGrath said when asked about what options might be open to the EU and the Irish government once the Irish government's investigation into Áineas Illúmina is published. It comes as Taoiseach Micheál Martin has said Ireland will develop an approach with the European Commission on how to respond to shipments of alumina from the Áineas Illúmina refinery in County Limerick to Russia. Well, for more on this, I'm joined by Tony Connolly, our Europe editor, who is asking Michael McGrath about this today. Tony, you were speaking to Michael McGrath, the European Commissioner for Democracy, Justice and Consumer Protection, on a range of issues, but to turn to Áineas Illúmina first, what did he have to say about that?
3: That's right, Colin. I spoke to him just after the joint news conference between the Taoiseach and Ursula von der Leyen, the European Commission President, and she was asked at that news conference about the Áineas Illúmina issue, and she very much pushed that back over the net to Micheál Martin, saying we're waiting for the Irish investigation to be concluded, and until that point, the Commission is not really promising to take any particular action one way or another, but clearly, I think, because of the vehemence with which this issue was raised on Wednesday at Dublin Castle by Ukraine's President Volodymyr Zelensky, and then, of course, the horrific death toll mounting from Wednesday evening during the week as a result of those Russian attacks on Kyiv and other Ukrainian cities, this whole issue has somewhat overshadowed the launch of Ireland's EU presidency and has become, again, a running sore, I think, for the government and how they respond to this. Now, Michael McGrath was asked if there are options being looked at by the European Commission should that investigation by the Irish authorities reveal enough evidence of malfeasance or the product ending up in Russian weapons systems, then the Commission could take action. This is how he addressed the subject when I spoke to him a short time ago.
4: Well, I think we need to see the evidence first, and it is possible that alumina is going to many different destinations, including into legitimate manufacturing within the European Union. So we need to establish the facts, have the hard evidence, and certainly look with a clear eye at any prospect or any evidence that alumina is ending up in the hands of Russia and is being fed into the war machine that is killing innocent civilians and indeed killing armed personnel of the Ukrainian armed forces. So we will be looking at that with the Irish government in the weeks ahead, and I think there is a shared willingness to make sure that nothing happens which continues to feed that Russian war machine. We've worked together through 21 sanctions packages at this stage. The fact that there have been so many is a recognition that we learn from each one, and sometimes the evidence brings us in a new direction, and we unearth evidence that shows how Russia is continuing this war, and we try to shut down all avenues that are providing fuel to that war machine, which is causing such carnage and hardship and wreaking havoc in Ukraine, and it must stop, and we all have to work together to make sure that Russian war machine is starved of all the tools it needs to continue with the destruction that it's doing at the moment.
2: Tony, you were also asking about plans at an EU level for a ban on social media for children and teens, an EU-wide European Commission-led initiative.
3: That's right. So the president of the

0: Commission, Ursula von der Leyen, has assembled an expert panel on the risks to children and teenagers from the online world, and that panel is going to complete its report on July 13th. We know this now because President von der Leyen announced that during the news conference. So the question is whether there will be an EU-wide ban on social media, because a number of countries are considering a ban. I think the risk for the tech world is that an EU-wide ban might still have individual diversity in terms of what age the ban takes effect. But Michael McGrath is also going to be launching during the Irish presidency the Digital Fairness Act. Now, that looks at a whole range of issues in terms of online commerce, but also the question of systems and algorithms whereby you're perhaps inclined to be hoodwinked by a website into spending or buying something that you don't realize you're buying, and also looking at dark patterns to which younger users can be more vulnerable. And I think this new Digital Fairness Act and a potential social media ban for young teenagers could come hand in hand as part of a more robust European response. This is what he had to say on that issue.
1: I do think overall, in light of the different national announcements that we have had, it is preferable to have an EU-wide approach to what is ultimately a digital issue, and ensuring that we have a coordinated, joined-up strategy at EU level that better protects children online. The Digital Fairness Act that I'll bring forward later on this year could potentially play an important role in that regard. It will certainly have features that are designed to improve protection of children online, as well as also closing any remaining gaps in the area of consumer protection online, dealing with issues like addictive design and dark patterns and the kind of subscription traps that we all fall into from time to time, providing transparency around the role of social media influencers, addressing issues like unfair personalisation. So it's quite a broad based piece of legislation, but preparations are going well, and I think it could play a very important role in strengthening the protections of children online.
2: And Michael McGrath there, the European Commissioner for Democracy, Justice and Consumer Protection, speaking to RT Europe editor Tony Connolly earlier. Now, ahead of the fine weather expected this weekend, we have a timely warning now on water safety, because a councillor in West Waterford has issued a stark warning to young people jumping off Lismore Bridge into the River Blackwater. And for more on this, we're joined now by Sinn Féin councillor for West Waterford, Donacha Mulcahy. Donacha, good evening to you. What's been
3: good
2: happening?
3: Evening.
2: Thanks for joining us. What's been happening off the bridge in Lismore?
3: So I don't know if anybody knows Lismore very well, but it's a hidden gem here in West Waterford. And at this time of year, we do have a lot of tourist attractions coming in. We've got the Heritage Centre, we've got the Strand, we've got the Pods, we've got live music. So it's a little hidden gem here we have in West Waterford. And recently, I received several reports that young people were jumping off the bridge in Lismore. And as somebody who spends a lot of time kayaking on the River Blackwater, I know the stretch of river extremely well. I felt that it was a responsibility of mine as a local councillor. I'm also part of the retained fire service to raise the alarm before someone is seriously injured or somebody loses their life.
2: And is there a social media drive behind this, Donacha? Is there kind of a competitive element to it? Given, as you say, it's a beauty spot, is it a fairly Instagrammable part of the world? Is that what's driving it?
3: Yeah, so it is. Look, I'd be the first to say, and I don't want to sound like a grumpy old man, and I'm a bit of a thrill seeker myself, but it's all about doing it in a safe environment. But this is an adventure. It's just plain reckless. And as you know, people nowadays, it's all about getting them likes on social media, and that is where the worry is, what we're seeing in today's society.
2: So how have you been getting the word out locally, and what kind of cooperation have you had?
3: So I've been speaking to the local Gardaí, and I've also gone on to the local school. Like most schools nowadays, they have an app where they can contact the parents and the students. So that has worked. And as much as I was giving out about videos and all that in social media is a powerful tool to be getting out, getting messages out there. So I've used that, and I've also contacted the likes of yourselves and done some radio interviews and articles on the local paper. Like, it's not the reality of the danger. Is it looks beautiful from above, but the river can look deep and inviting, but the appearance can be very misleading. Like there's shallow sections of it, hidden rocks beneath it. It is a running water, so stuff can get be submerged along it. The water level does change. It's quite tidal there. Water level with rain coming up and down is also a thing. And just a message to anyone out there, like, do use the water, but do use it safely. Never go out in the water on your own. Always go out if you can at all possible. Go out with three of you, that if something does go wrong, somebody can go get help. Please let somebody know where you're going, your expected time that you'll be back. Little things like this, like I would consider myself a strong swimmer, but I never go near the water unless I have a buoyancy aid on me. It's just the number one rule.
2: Okay, well, you're talking about West Waterford there, but there's a black water in every province, and I'm sure that advice applies to all rivers around the country. Thanks there to Donacha Mulcahy, Sinn Féin councillor in West Waterford.
4: Yeah, and I do know Lismore very well, and Lismore Bridge very well. That's very shocking, I have to say. So be careful out there. Now, coming up, we look back at the fifth week of public hearings in the Defence Forces Tribunal, plus from posh to party, we'll have the full guide to perfect picnics. That's next.
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0: teddy bear who's been good. Sure,
1: yeah, and that earworm is going to stick with us all day now. I just know it. That is Bing Crosby there with Teddy Bear's Picnic. Because with the sun making a comeback this weekend, you might be thinking of swapping the kitchen table for a picnic basket. So what makes a good picnic spread? Well, that depends on whether you're packing for a family outing

0: with the kids or stepping it up a notch for a romantic date in the park. We're joined now by Chef Jack O'Keefe. Jack, you're very welcome.
1: How's it going?
2: What's the story?
0: Yeah, I imagine, Jack, a lot of families will be looking out at over the weekend and thinking, yeah, let's get out of the kitchen, get out of the house and into the park or onto the beach. What should a family picnic basket not be without?
1: Oh, for me, well, I see, I have a 17-month-old toddler, and if I don't bring pasta to a meal, any meal, whether it's a breakfast or whatever, a picnic, it's not worth living. So we don't leave the house without pasta, so it has to be pasta. But like, it's just whatever people's favourites are. You want something easy, you don't want something that stresses you out, and you don't want to waste half the day or the night before producing something just for the picnic the next day. I'm a big fan of just getting some hummus, and I don't mean whipping out the blender and making your own hummus, like grabbing some hummus and some crudité and just bringing some dips, you know?
0: Go back to the pasta, though. Are you talking like just boil up a bit of pasta and, you know, maybe run a bit of pesto sauce through it? Or you wouldn't bring cold pasta on its own, would you?
1: She's a toddler. She's a toddler, but okay. She's my toddler. So there's a bit of decorum to her, you know, a bit of sophistication. it has to be some mooshy tomatoes. Just put up through some nice pasta. Yeah, look, as long as it's pasta for her, cold, hot, lukewarm, frozen in a block, it doesn't matter. She'll eat it. Pesto trussed through it, even the next day, kind of leftover bolognese, she'll eat it. And we bring it with us. And we bring, I'm a big fan, as I say, my wife's vegan, so we'll bring hummus with us. We've got supermarket hummus, some veg sticks, some crackers, maybe some tapenade and some olives. And then I'll get some fresh, like a fresh sourdough baguette, some serrano ham. And I'll make like a rustic sandwich while I'm out and about. And then the little lady will just, she'll eat pasta and bread till the cows come home.
3: And what about, you know, the Katie mentioned at the top there, the romantic date in the park. You've put a bit of thought into your picnic basket. You want to open up and impress. What kind of a smorgasbord do you want to be spreading out for the potential life partner here?
0: Well, hang on a second. It starts with the basket, Jack, actually. It has to be the wicker basket with the gingham insert, right?
1: It's all visual. It's all visual. It's all smoke and mirrors. Because, you know, you just whip the basket out the back of the car. You never know. You might. It might work there and then. Especially a lovely piece of gingham in it. But look, you got to think of the bread as well after, depending on the age of the date, right? So, yeah, you don't want to be bringing crab or smoked salmon with you. Definitely not.
3: Right.
1: Or anything with too much onions in it. No, look, again, good bread, good ham, good cheese. Simple as that. I just dare and didn't make a really simple sandwich. But I think for a date, the little dessert pot is the key here.
3: Oh,
1: that's
3: yeah.
1: Going to blow someone away. You want to look quirky. You want that quirkiness to match the basket. So get some an old jam jar. Two jam jars or leftover jam jar or whatever, and build your dessert pot into the jam jar. It looks quirky, it looks cute, especially if it's like the Fallon jam jar with the little design on top and you're recycling it. It looks great. So what I would do is, this time of year, strawberries are class. Irish strawberries are everywhere at the moment. They're outside the road, they're in every supermarket, they're in every farmer's market, they're everywhere. So like, you can't beat Irish strawberry. And then take it out of the fridge before you leave the house and let them come up to room temperature so you can actually taste the strawberry. And all I do is I rustically cut them up randomly, and then chiffonade some mint, which is just finely chopped mint leaf, or just tear it with your hands into the strawberry, and then massage the strawberries a little bit, just like squish them with your hands, tiny bit.
3: Part of the conversation of the date is the process of a little chiffonade and mint here, and I lovingly massage these strawberries, and then your date calls HR.
1: Oh, did I say my second name was Alan? but yeah, just massage your strawberries. It's good practice for that the day before as well. And then just whip. Don't even whip it. Just keep the double cream in the bottle that it comes from the supermarket, and just shake it like a cocktail shaker until it's thick. And then I just put a drop of elderflower cordial into that, and a little bit of honey just to sweeten it, and then pour it into the jar, and you've lovely strawberries and cream, really bougie, and it's going to be way better than anything you get in Wimbledon. Okay. And or the other option is go online and just look up a really simple lemon posset recipe. It's really easy to make a lemon posset, and you look class. You look like you've been collecting Myrtle Allen books since you were one.
3: Okay, Jack, quick one on drinks before we let you go, because you know, if you've done all of the massaging and the chiffonading, what's the drink accompaniment?
1: So you're going to picnics, more than likely you've driven there, right? So we'll stay away from the beer, unless you're going to Phoenix Park or something, you just drink a bag of cans out of a spar.

0: But ideally, you want something sparkling. So like good sparkling water. And again, elderflower cordial is brilliant this time of the year. I make a little elderflower non-alcoholic spritz, or I'll do a simple syrup. So the equal part sugar to water, bring it to the simmer, turn it off. That's a syrup. And then infuse flavor and try to make your own homemade cordials. That this time of the year, like some rosemary and some rose petals and some strawberries, pop them into the syrup, blend it, and then pour it into your sparkling water, and it's fantastic.
1: Or alternatively, stop off at the spa and buy some iced tea on the way.
0: Yeah.
1: Jack, that's a great tips there from Jack, the chef Jack O'Keefe. Many thanks for that.
2: Now, coming up between now and 6 o'clock, driven mad by AI chatbots, why new rules giving consumers the legal right to speak to a person when buying financial products could be a game changer, and the infrastructure czar says we need new steps to roll back what he calls gold-plated environmental law. We'll debate whether he's right. Plus, from the smell of weed to the oversubscribed EV scrappage scheme, the catch-up will bring us up to speed later on.
1: Now, today marked the end of the fifth week of the first module of public hearings at the Defence Forces Tribunal, which was one of the recommendations of a report into a review of abuses in the Defence Forces, which was sparked by the RTE Women of Honour expose back in 2021. Now, it was set up to look into the effectiveness of the complaints processes and the culture within the Defence Forces regarding complaints of abuse. The Tribunal has so far been dominated by a number of allegations of mistreatment against Army apprentices, most of whom were aged 16 and 17 at the time, at the hands of a small number of officers. We're joined now by Neil Michael from the Irish Examiner. And Neil, I was actually at the Tribunal myself yesterday, and I was speaking to a number of men there, men who were now in their 50s, who were members of the 34th Platoon in the Army Apprentice School in Davoy Barracks back in the late 80s and early 90s. And yesterday was a significant day for them at this tribunal.
3: It was. It saw the appearance of the former officer at the centre of most of the allegations of mistreatment against these men when they were young recruits in the Army Apprentice School in the late 1980s, until he was removed from the school in the early 1990s. Yes, we also saw the biggest attendance of people at the tribunal, as around 14 members of the former apprentice school attended with friends and members of their family. And also in attendance were two members of Ollar Malani's family. Mr. Malani was the apprentice who killed himself while on sentry duty at Davoy Barracks to mistreatment by the officer, who can only be identified as 2LTB for legal reasons. Now, yesterday, this officer was asked by senior counsel at the tribunal, Michael Cush, to, in his words, globally address the allegation against him. And your listeners may recall that these allegations include ordering a recruit to eat cigarette butts from an ashtray after catching him and other recruits smoking in their dormitory. And he also allegedly ordered another recruit to stick cigarettes up his nostrils. Allegations also include getting recruits to dance with each other and sing nursery rhymes, one of which included Silent Night, after a day of firing range training on June the 20th, 1991. Which was just 2 days before Mr. Malani died. This officer is alleged to have ordered Mr. Malani to dance and also kiss other male recruits. This incident is alleged to have occurred, I think, 2 days before he killed himself. His death was reported as accidental at the time by the Defence Forces, but it was widely believed by his own colleagues in the apprentice school to have been suicide.
1: And how did Officer 2LTB respond to these allegations?
3: He told the tribunal that while he respected the right of people to come before the tribunal and didn't doubt the sincerity of those who had made allegations against him, he flatly denied mistreating any member of the 34th Platoon or any other apprentice. Asked about how he felt about a feeling among recruits that his treatment of Mr. Malani had contributed to him taking his life, he described his death as an immense tragedy, and he said that it was immeasurable in terms of its impact, and that to be associated with his passing was, in quotes, quite a serious matter. The tribunal also heard that in a letter he wrote to superior officers requesting a transfer from

0: the apprentice school a few days after Mr. Mulaney died, he said that he was a victim of a dangerous slur campaign and that he wished to disassociate himself from any involvement in the incident. "I do not," his letter pointed out, "wish to be made a sort of scapegoat."
1: Neil, the tribunal also heard that an investigation into allegations that another young recruit had been mistreated by Officer 2LTB had been so badly handled that it was, in effect, a cover-up. I understand it's alleged that after a series of incidents, Damien Traynor snapped, smashed up a pool table after suffering a nervous breakdown. And this was back in May 1991. This was a month before Oliver Mulaney's death.
0: Yes, Aidan McGovern, senior counsel for the tribunal, said that the 1991 investigation into the alleged mistreatment of Damien Traynor was handled so badly that he could only conclude that, in quotes, the entire thing was cover-up. Mr. Traynor was not interviewed, nor were his parents or even the officer alleged to have mistreated Mr. Traynor in the first place repeatedly before he broke down. He wasn't interviewed. And also his assertion was made to retired Defence Forces officer Thomas O'Keefe, who had been tasked in May 1991 by senior officers into looking into the allegations. This is despite the fact that, as he told the tribunal, he didn't have any interviewing skills. He'd never taken written statements before, and as he admitted, he had a limited experience of military law. It was alleged that Officer 2LTB had kicked Mr. Traynor in the ribs while he was doing press-ups during training exercise, and that he repeatedly assaulted and screamed at him while trying to get him to sign his own army discharge papers in another incident. The claim of a cover-up was flatly rejected.
1: The tribunal also heard yet more allegations involving flagpoles.
0: Yes, Eddie Gippins, who was just 17 when he joined the Army Apprentice School in Davoy Barracks in October 1989, he said there was a particular training day that it was just so surreal that it resembled a scene from the famous Stanley Kubrick film Full Metal Jacket. He said recruits were constantly ordered to go on runs, do press-ups for hours on end while being shouted at and berated. And he also said that some of the recruits, including himself, were even ordered to sleep with flagpoles. He said it was a day of horror. He said it was just surreal. He said it was like being in a Full Metal Jacket. It was just crazy. He said that, as he puts it, they were ran up and down the gun ranges that they were training on, despite the fact that they were supposed to practice shooting. He said that, look, being in a range, it's supposed to be relaxed. You're supposed to be concentrating on what you're doing because you're actually firing lethal weapons. He said he didn't call it training. He just called it punishment. And he remembers, for example, being told to sleep with a red flagpole, a red flag on a 7-foot flagpole by NCOs who told recruits that it was very important for them to protect their flags. This was, the tribunal heard, in punishment for the fact that one of the recruits had accidentally put the red flags and the poles, which belong on the shooting range, into the back of an army truck that had taken the recruits back to the Davoy Barracks. Basically, him and other recruits would be constantly woken up over a 3-hour period and checked to see if he was still keeping his flagpole safe. He seemed quite incredulous when he spoke to the tribunal. He says, "Yeah, I went to bed with a flag. I know it sounds ridiculous. I just didn't understand the mentality behind it. And yes, I went to bed with a 7-foot flagpole and a red flag."
1: Yesterday, when Officer 2LTB was giving evidence, he told the tribunal that he had been sent to Davoy Barracks and as a platoon commander, effectively in charge of 157 recruits when he was just 20 years old, just fresh out of cadet training. And he said that he wasn't adequately trained for the task he was given. Now, this evidence was challenged today by the officer who ended up taking over from him in the Army Apprentice School in Davoy Barracks.
0: But he's one of the Army's most senior officers, and it was put to him that Army training was in effect inadequate. And he basically described this claim as being inaccurate. The claim was that basically junior officers were ill-equipped to train new recruits. The senior officer is a Brigadier General Stephen Ryan, And he was asked if junior officers like 2LTB were ill-equipped to train recruits. And he told the Defence Forces Tribunal, he says, I can't speculate on 2LTB's training, but I can definitely say that in my experience, that wouldn't have been an accurate statement. He added that second lieutenants and lieutenants like himself at the time were trained to do their job, and part of their job was to do recruit training. He also said that training recruits is all part of the job and part of your development as an officer. And he said that this ability included leading recruits in soldiering skills, as well as helping them if they had any personal problems. And as he said, look, I was well capable of doing my job. He also dismissed any relevance in the fact that 2LTB had made a point of saying that he was only 20 when he was tasked with training recruits at the apprentice school.
1: The tribunal is due to wrap up shortly, Neil, and then there'll be a break for the summer. So what happens next?
0: So while the apprentices have pretty much all given their evidence up until the end of this module, which I think it ends around about July the 10th, there'll be a number of mostly serving personnel who will answer questions about the complaints process or their own insight into events at the centre of the various allegations made by the apprentices. Although notably, the Women of Honour themselves have yet to give any evidence, and until such time as they're trying to get their regular interim legal expenses paid, and until that happens, they continue to stay away. They're annoyed because basically one side of the tribunal process, that's the Defence Forces and the Department of Defence, they're fully funded on a weekly, monthly basis by the state, while the side of the complainants, like the Women of Honour, the Defence Forces Alliance, or the Air Corps Chemical Abuse Survivors Group, who are all due up in October, their side isn't paid on a regular basis. And in fact, I think they've got a claim when the whole tribunal itself is finished. And it's basically the Women of Honour's view that, in effect, the side that is under investigation is controlling the funding of the very investigation itself.
1: Okay, we'll have to leave it there for now. But many thanks for that update, Neil Michael, there after another week at the Defence Forces Tribunal.
0: You're welcome.
2: Now, we've all been there, stuck in an endless chatbot loop, desperately trying to find a real person, an actual human being. What if you're buying a financial product? That could soon be a thing of the past, because new laws will give consumers the right to ask for a human instead of relying solely on AI. They're also cracking down on the sneaky online tricks designed to nudge us into spending more or staying subscribed to something we may have only wanted for a trial period. Will it change anything? Well, let's have a look. For more on this, we're joined by Elaine Burke from the For Tech Sake podcast and Camille Loftus, Head of Advocacy and Public Affairs at Age Action. Elaine, first of all, what kind of services are people finding themselves on dealing with chatbots? What's the target here?
3: I suppose any services could enable a chatbot in their customer services, and sometimes they can have different degrees of automation built into them. So it could be that it's programmed to have a very specific script to follow and deal with fairly regular issues that people might have. And if it can't deal with them, would hand you over to a human agent. Or sometimes they might rely on something more similar to the large language model capabilities we see in things like ChatGPT or Google's Gemini, and carry on a more natural language conversation and be plugged into, say, the customer service documentation of a company, and trying to use that information to help a customer along. But as we all know, with these systems, they can get things wrong. And as you mentioned there at the top yourself, they can send you in loops and make you very frustrated sometimes. So people often in those moments really, really want to just talk to a person that can help them out of their situation.
2: Okay, so now people can basically request a person as early as they want in the process. Is that right? Or do they have to exhaust? Is the aim of the legislation that they first have to exhaust the basic chatbot protocol before they can request a human being?
3: Well, see, that's what's important here. It's how this directive, this legislation is interpreted by the businesses. So this applies to financial services specifically. This is about rules to make sure that people who are engaging into contracts for something that is regarded financial services, that they are very, very clear on what they're signing up for. That's what all of this is really about. And the directive that includes all of that regulation from the EU also says that in that process, the ability, the right to ask

0: for human intervention should be allowed and enabled by these companies. But how they do that could be through varying degrees. It could be that only at a certain stage do they give you the offer to do that. Now, sometimes you already see that, say, if you're in an automated phone call, if you wait long enough through the options that the automated voice goes through, they'll say, oh, press 9, and you can speak to an actual agent. But sometimes people find that that means that they end up in, say, a queue waiting to talk to that person because there's fewer people available to solve those problems. So that's something that companies will really have to bear in mind as well, is how they're going to properly facilitate this opportunity and not create bottlenecks for people and still be providing good customer service.
1: Okay, so a lot of detail still to become clear on that. Camille Loftus, you know, from Age Action, a lot of people you're representing would have grown up with dealing with a teller at a bank window and are bemoaning the loss of human interaction in banks. So chatbots being sidelined in favour of greater human interaction is presumably welcome from your point of view, is it?
2: Yeah, I think it's absolutely a step in the right direction, and I note that this is an EU initiative. This is a result of an EU directive, and I think it's encouraging to see the European Union recognise the risks, some of the risks that are associated with growing digitalisation.
1: And for people who are making, you know, major financial decisions, they're getting bombarded with information about how vulnerable they are, you know, when doing financial dealings online. Presumably dealing with chatbots isn't going to put people at their ease.
2: Well, certainly not. And as Elaine just outlined there, you know, depending on the sophistication of the model, you may get frustrated more quicker, or it may take a longer period of time to do so. But a lot of the questions that people are going to have in relation to financial products may not be standard, you know, FAQ, frequently asked questions. And you need to be able to talk to a human being, test out what the parameters and strengths and weaknesses of whatever product you're looking at are, and how well that fits your particular situation. So, I mean, I think this is important. I would love to see it extended into other service areas have the rights to... Oh, I mean, pretty much any service area. I don't think there's any of us, like, as your introduction noted, we all spend a lot of our time now sitting there engaging with a very frustrating chatbot or hanging on a customer service line because there isn't anybody there to deal with the questions. So I think in almost any services, and increasingly, even not necessarily just amongst older people, I hear people who say, look, if I can deal with a business who will let me talk to a human, they're the ones who are getting my business.
1: Okay, well, I hope we didn't leave you hanging on the line before we came to you for this item. Camille Loftus, Head of Advocacy at Public Affairs at Age Action. And before that, Elaine Burke from the For Tech's Sake podcast, a regular also on this programme. Thanks very much for joining us.
3: Now, coming up, Professor Luke O'Neill on the exciting new frontier that is personalised medicine. 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
7: Now, could new technology be changing even further how diseases are diagnosed and treated? Well, scientists in the United States have unveiled that they're calling the world's biggest combined database linking people's genetic code with their actual medical history. The All of Us program has gathered the genetic and health data from over 700,000 people, and we're joined now by Luke O'Neill from the School of Biochemistry and Immunology at Trinity College Dublin. Now, Luke, thanks for joining us.
8: Hi, Colin. How's it going?
7: The All of Us program, Luke. What is it? What will it mean for medicine?
8: It's incredible. Incredible, yeah. You got the biggest data dump ever for medical records, really, Colm. So, over 700,000 people, their genetics, their health status, the environment they're living in, even their devices, you know, the Fitbit data has been launched as well into this big database. And what it means is we can now get stuck into this database and try to figure out what causes disease, the genetics. Their DNA is in there as well, of course, and their genetic basis is there too. So it's a huge amount of data has been released by the NIH in the US. And as you may know, they've been in trouble because of Trump cutting funding for them, you know. But there they have now. They just launched this huge amount of information.
9: Okay. And Luke, so like for a non-science person, what exactly will it let or allow doctors to do that they wouldn't have been able to do without it?
8: Sure, Katie. Well, they'll know the genetics. So, for example, what causes heart disease or prostate cancer? They're two big ones they're interested in. And they've got all the genetic information from all these people. And they've got the health records. So you might link a specific gene then or a set of genes to a specific disease. And that means you could diagnose more accurately, potentially. You get new treatments to target these changes in these people. And then very importantly, their environment. So we now know where they're living in a very polluted area, say. Their lifestyle, even that's part of the records as well. So again, you might get new clues as to what causes disease as well.
7: And who signs up for it, Luke? Is it all done voluntarily, and is there a lot of attention paid to data privacy, and who has access to it?
8: That's the key thing, and I'm absolutely fully private. There's no names linked to these things at all. It's all anonymized, obviously, you know. And people are consenting to allow this information to be accessed. The goal being to help us discover new treatments, I suppose. So there's a huge amount of public buy-in. The UK have done this before. There's a 500,000 person database in the UK. It's called the Biobank. So this is becoming the thing that different countries are doing, really, you know. But now there's full anonymity in the whole thing, obviously, you know.
9: But then how does that work? Because I would have thought that what I want, if I go to my doctor and I'm worried about something, that they can, you know, log into some massive computer somewhere and it'll tell them everything they need to know about my DNA. Is that not how it would work? No.
8: Not really, no, because you may give your sample, but your name won't be linked to it, you know. All the doctors will have is your genetics, your lifestyle, but not linked to your name, if you know what I mean. That'll be all anonymous. That's the important part, obviously. Otherwise, people might be reluctant to do it. It really is, it's a research tool, you might call this. In other words, why do certain... One example in this is, for example, there's those of people of African origin in America. They're at higher risk of kidney disease. We know already that's the case, you know. You can dig into that DNA now and try and figure out what is it about that ethnic group that's increasing the risk of kidney disease, for example.
7: So how then do the treatments find their way back to the patient of origin so that the

0: new discovery can be applied to them to help them.
1: Ultimately, yeah, that's the trouble. It might take a while, obviously. Let's say they find a new gene in prostate cancer that increase your risk of prostate cancer, for instance. That's the start of a long journey then to try and develop drugs to target that particular process, you know. So it is a long game that we're in. Ultimately, I guess the idea would be humanity will benefit, not necessarily for the people at this stage who have given their samples.
2: But we are seeing a little bit of this already, though, aren't we? There's a lot of personalised medicine happening, particularly in cancer treatment, as it is.
1: There is cancer. I mean, we know already some of these risk factors, obviously smoking and lung cancer is an obvious one, you know. And then we do know there's some genes that link into these diseases already. All this does is gives us even more information at a very powerful statistical level. Like 747,000 people have volunteered their DNA into this study, you know. That's a huge number of people, obviously. And there could be loads of people in there then with certain diseases, and they can analyse that as well. So it's a huge big effort in terms of numbers of people volunteering. So we do know some of it already. Ultimately, you might have subsets of people develop a certain type of cancer, and they'll have a way to identify them in the future and then target that particular process and that subset of people. And as you say, the ultimate goal there is personalised medicine.
2: Yeah, and the one thing just strikes me, sorry, Colm, just it wasn't there a huge issue always that a lot of the research that a lot of treatments are based on was done on men? So
1: that's right.
2: This could change that a lot, couldn't it?
1: It could, especially the ethnic groups, you see. Because in the UK, for instance, most of those people are white, you know, in that database. That's not great if you're a certain ethnic background that gives rise to a certain disease. So it opens up the vista of having huge information on different groups. And the male-female difference is critical, of course. I think over half of the people in the database will be female, you know, whereas historically it was inclined to be more men that were giving samples for various reasons. So now we'll be able to address that question too. We know, for example, women are more likely to get autoimmune diseases, like, for example, arthritis. Don't know why. This database would allow them to dig into the females in that cohort and then try to figure out why it is that women are more prone to certain diseases than men.
0: And very briefly, Luke, before we let you go, is there any European equivalent or, I suppose, closer to home Irish equivalent?
1: Yeah, most countries, Colm, are setting up these biobanks, is what we call them. And in Ireland, there are loads of samples that have been gathered. The UK was ahead of the curve, as I mentioned, at 500,000. Clearly, ultimately, it'd like loads and loads of samples from all over the world in one huge big database. And then we'll have a really good handle on the differences between us.
0: Okay, Luke O'Neill from the School of Biochemistry and Immunology at Trinity College Dublin. Thanks as always.
2: Now, coming up, we debate if gold-plated environmental regulations are being weaponized against infrastructure projects.
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2: Are environmental regulations being weaponised against infrastructure? 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
17: At Belfast Crown Court, three men have been found not guilty of the murder of journalist Lira McKee in Derry on the 18th of April in 2019. 29-year-old Miss McKee died after she was shot as she stood close to police vehicles while observing disturbances in the Creggan area of the city. Eleanor Burnhill reports.
18: 58-year-old Paul McIntyre from Kells Walk in Derry, 25-year-old Jordan Devine from Bishop Street and 38-year-old Peter Kavanagh from Mary Street in the city were all found not guilty in relation to the murder of Lira McKee. A dissident Republican paramilitary group, the New IRA, had claimed responsibility for the killing. The three men had faced a joint enterprise charge. None was accused of having fired the gun, but had faced charges of aiding, assisting or encouraging the gunman. This was a non-jury trial which lasted almost 2 years. The trial judge, Miss Justice Smith, said the burden of the case rested with the prosecution and that she must examine the evidence with great care. She said the probability of guilt would not be enough and she noted that a lot of the evidence in the prosecution case was circumstantial. The run-up to the shooting was filmed by an MTV documentary crew, but identification evidence in relation to the three filmed on a mobile phone was found to be unreliable. The defence had argued that much of the prosecution case was based on pure speculation. Eleanor Burnhill, RTE News in Belfast.
17: Speaking outside the court, Miss McKee's sister, Nicola Corner, expressed shock at the verdict and said the system had failed Lira, the family and Northern Ireland.
19: This is not over. Lira said if you're going to go down fighting. And I can tell you right now that every one of my family will. Because we do this for Lira. She deserves justice.
17: The European Commissioner, Michael McGrath, has said the executive is prepared to refine and sharpen the EU's efforts to close any loopholes when it comes to raw materials being used to supply Russia's war in Ukraine. Speaking in Cork, the President of the European Commission, Ursula von der Leyen, said an investigation into the operations of Russian-owned refinery Achanish Alumina in County Limerick is for Ireland to lead. Our political correspondent Barry Lenehan reports.
20: The coalition faced yet more awkwardness over its approach to the Achanish Alumina refinery in Limerick and the potential for shipments from the plant being used in the Russian war effort amid reports of disquiet in Europe over the Irish approach. After a day of what the Irish side called constructive meetings between government ministers and EU commissioners, European Commission President Ursula von der Leyen insisted it was for Ireland to lead any investigation into the refinery and to set the time frame. The Taoiseach claimed he had no substantive discussion with Ms. von der Leyen about the plant in Foynes. Earlier, the Foreign Affairs Minister Helen McEntee said proposals for an EU-wide ban on trade in goods and services from the occupied territories will be tabled at the next meeting of EU foreign ministers. When asked on this, Ms. von der Leyen defended the EU's relationship with Palestine, saying nobody does more for the Palestinian people. The two-day gathering in Cork is now at an end. Barry Lenehan, RTE News, Cork.
17: A 22-year-old man has been sentenced to 4 years in prison for drink driving and dangerous driving, causing the deaths of two of his college friends in County Limerick more than 2 years ago. Patrick Carroll, with an address at Drina 5 Alley, Birr in County Offaly, was also disqualified from driving for 8 years at Limerick Circuit Court. Our Midwest correspondent, Petula Martin.
21: Patrick Carroll had been drinking with friends in two pubs in Kildymo, County Limerick, before getting behind the wheel of his car on the evening of February 20th, 2024. The car swerved across the N69, crashing into the wall of a farmhouse near Eskeaton at 20 past 7. 19-year-old Killian Kerwin from Pilltown, County Kilkenny, and 20-year-old Darrow Dulay from Clonakilty, County Cork, who were passengers in the vehicle, were killed in the collision. The young men were friends and fellow students attending the Salesian Christian Agricultural College in Palaskenry. Before sentencing the accused, the judge said Patrick Carroll's actions had caused a blizzard of tragic consequences on the families of the deceased and on his own life. Referring to the carnage on Ireland's roads caused by aggravated dangerous driving, Judge Simon McAleese said perpetrators must learn

0: collected. On a cumulative basis, corporation tax take so far this year has reached 13.7 billion euro, which is 600 million or 4.7% higher than for the first half of last year. The latest Exchequer figures show that overall tax revenue between January and June amounted to 50 billion euro, which was marginally ahead of the same period last year. However, if once-off tax receipts from the Apple tax windfall are excluded, total tax receipts were nearly 5% higher. On the spending side, total Exchequer expenditure in the first half of the year came in at 61.4 billion euro, which is up roughly 7% on last year, but is in line with forecasts.
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1: Tonight will be mostly cloudy with scattered patches of light rain, drizzle and mist, mainly in the north and west, along with hill fog. Mild and humid with lowest temperatures of 13 to 16 degrees, in moderate southwest winds, fresher along the northwest coast.
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4: With the latest traffic and travel news, I'm Emer Horgan. Starting in Cork this Friday evening, we've reports of a collision on the Old Yall Road at Tinker's Cross. The South City Link Road northbound is backed up between the Elysian and the Quays, and the Kinsale Road has delays coming up to the Grange Road junction. In Dublin, St John's Road inbound is quite slow between Military Road Junction and the North Quays, and the Stillorgan Road southbound is busy from St John of God's to the junction with Newtown Park Avenue. And in Louth, the Drogheda to Termonfeckin Road will have a stop-go system in place at the Sandpit Road junction until Wednesday. And that's your traffic and travel news. I'll be back at 5.30.
5: Thanks, Emer. Colm O'Mungoin and Katie Hannan here with you on Drive Time until 6. And more of you have been getting in touch with us about that discussion we had earlier about the bang of weed, the all-pervasive bang of weed around all public spaces these days, or so it seems. Smelling weed at a concert or gig is, I think, to be expected, says this listener, even in public parks. Where does one stand, though, when their neighbour smokes weed daily? It prevents our kids from playing in the garden at times, as I don't want them breathing it in. The smell sometimes gets into our house and even into the kids' bedrooms, particularly this time of year with windows open. Our washing on the line gets the smell on it. It can make weather like this unenjoyable at times when we feel we can't enjoy our garden space. It is poor manners and antisocial at a minimum.
6: Must be quite the quantity going up in smoke there. Another texter says, I've been smoking cannabis for 60 years. Legalise and licence it. Humans have been using different drugs for millennia. They're not going away. I agree it's bad manners to smoke in public spaces, but there's no point in decriminalising possession if you don't decriminalise growing and selling cannabis. Legalising drugs mean you can put warnings on the packaging, as is done with tobacco. You can keep those texts and WhatsApps coming. 087 032 32 32 for your WhatsApps and 51551 for your texts. Now, a little over a year ago, the Minister for Public Expenditure, Jack Chambers, appointed businessman Sean O'Driscoll to the Infrastructure Task Force. The aim was to address the slow pace of delivery of critical long-term projects. In an interview today in today's Irish Times, Mr. O'Driscoll called for a rollback of what he described as gold-plated environmental law, which has been weaponised against big infrastructure schemes, in his view. Joining me to discuss this is Peter Chapp, Clear Fianna Fáil TD for Carlow. We're also joined by Dr. Elaine McGough, Head of Advocacy at Untashka. Thanks to you both for joining. Elaine, can I go to you first? And those remarks by Sean O'Driscoll, what he said was that the legislation of the government, particularly when the Green Party was in power, had gone way beyond what even European directives were demanding, and this gold-plated legislation needed to be looked at in order to advance big projects.
7: Yeah, I think, first of all, let's address that gold-plating claim, because it's something I've heard before. This is demonstrably untrue. Half our rivers and lakes are polluted. 90% of our most highly protected habitats are in unfavourable conservation status. We're illegally exporting 40 billion worth of peat every year with no permission or assessment. We seem to be just throwing our hands in the air when it comes to complying with our climate obligations, even though the Fiscal Advisory Committee said this week it's likely to end up costing us 13 billion a year. And the European Commission are repeatedly taking us to court for not complying with EU law. So we patently do not have gold plating of EU law. In some cases, we're not even really bothering to properly implement it. And our rivers and

0: lakes and our bogs and forests are paying the price, with knock-on impacts on health, tourism and well-being. So this gold plating claim, it's gaslighting on an industrial scale, I would say.
1: Okay, Peter Chapp, clear. You've read the comments, no doubt, in the front of the Irish Times today. What's your view on what Sean O'Driscoll had to say?
2: Yeah, good evening, Colin, and good evening to all your listeners. And look, some really interesting comments this morning from Sean O'Driscoll. And I suppose, look, welcome his contribution and overall the very positive comments. But it is important to look beyond the headline here, Colin. And I suppose it's important to note that the government is implementing a really robust action plan that's going to radically accelerate how this country is going to deliver infrastructure, including reforming, you know, regulatory, legal and consenting processes, coupled with unprecedented capital funding allocation. I think it's 275 billion in the revised National Development Plan. And to be fair to Minister Jack Chambers, Public Expenditure Minister, he is single-handedly spearheading government efforts to speed up and to scale up how, as a country, we're going to build the critical infrastructure that's required. Water, energy, transport, to, I suppose, unlock the things for housing and also other economic growth in other sectors.
1: But blaming environmental legislation, is that the way forward? Because only looking back a couple of months ago, Gavin Lawler, the president of the Irish Planning Institute, said there are no quick fixes, no game changers to speed up the planning system in Ireland. He said the reality is the real game changers don't show results for 2 or 3 years. Housing delivery, infrastructure provision, climate action and placemaking are often framed as issues that can be solved through single policy changes or procedural shortcuts. As planners, we know this is rarely the case.
2: But Colin, much of the infrastructure that government is looking to accelerate are actually emission reducing projects, which are going to improve things like air quality. So you look like at the public transport, Metrolink and Bus Connects, they're going to take cars off the road. They're going to improve water quality in terms of the wastewater treatment plants. And so opposition to these reforms is actually undermining our climate objectives. And what's really important to note here, Colin, for all your listeners, is whatever European directives are there, they are going to be adhered to. But where we have gone way in excess of that, they're going to have to be rolled back.
1: Okay, such as where?
2: So, for example, you look at the wastewater situation we find ourselves in Ireland. So, within the relevant EU directive, the threshold for an environmental impact assessment for a wastewater treatment plant is 150,000 population equivalent in Europe. But in Ireland, the threshold for an assessment is set at 10,000 population equivalent. And what that basically means is, as a result, on average, the approval and the consenting timeframes for a wastewater treatment plant in Ireland is about 75 months. And that compares really poorly to other EU jurisdictions where consenting timeframes would be significantly shorter.
1: Okay, let me put that to Elaine McGough off there, because one of the other things Sean O'Driscoll was saying was that there were 253 environmental impact assessments in Ireland in 2022. He said in Germany, a country with nearly 18 times the population, they did 217, and Denmark, which is slightly larger, they did 8. So does Peter Chapp Clear have a point there in terms of how onerous Ireland is making it on itself over and above European directives?
0: Specifically on the wastewater, I'd highlight that we still release raw sewage at a number of locations in Ireland. We're being brought to the European Court is taking infringement action against us on that front. And last year, 56% of Ishgeirn's discharge licenses were non-compliant. So we're not exactly covering ourselves in glory in terms of living up to the letter of the law.
1: No, from what you're saying, it sounds like we're covering ourselves in something else if we dip in the sea.
0: Which I can't say on the radio.
2: Doesn't it make sense to speed up the infrastructure?
0: I don't think it does. No, I mean, the thing is that this is an incredibly complex area of law. Environmental law is incredibly complex. The standards of EU environmental law are high, along with the need for certainty. But there needs to be an acknowledgement that there is an element of less haste, more speed here. These things take time, but they underwrite the health and well-being of our communities and our nature. And is that not worth taking the time to get right? You can't rush things when human health and well-being and the health of our rivers and lakes and bogs depends on it. You pay the price ultimately later.
1: Peter, are you saying that environmental impact assessments just shouldn't happen for wastewater treatment plants for below 150,000 people? Because given the size of urban developments in Ireland, that wouldn't really allow any environmental impact assessment on many projects at all.
2: Well, look, EU directives require environmental impact assessments for wastewater plants serving more than 150,000 people. Irish law sets limits at 10,000 people. But for me, Colin, it's about striking the right balance, I suppose, in the interest of people and communities right across the country, and ultimately

0: the objective here is to accelerate the delivery of key infrastructure, which will mean cleaner air, cleaner water, climate-enhancing infrastructure, which will reduce emissions. That's the priority here. And to be fair to Jack Chambers, when the Critical Infrastructure Bill was introduced and been enacted, the rapid progression that had through the Oireachtas, is a tangible demonstration of government's commitment to fast-tracking the implementation of the reforms that are needed to accelerate infrastructure. And it was well received by all parties across the Dáil.
1: If it was confident in its ability for environmental protection, what's the need for Section 7 of the bill, which says restricts bodies like Commission on Commission Planála for the ability to make climate impact assessments on major projects? So is there a risk there that we're going to find ourselves further down the line with projects that were built under this having been done with no regard to the environment?
0: No, under the Critical Infrastructure Act, it provides for the statutory designation of critical projects, which is going to help them and enable them to be expedited through the existing processes. That was signed by the President in June 2026 and is currently being commenced. But under the legal reform pillar that's been introduced, there's a number of key actions, whether it be the judicial fee reform, a review for reform element, the Critical Infrastructure Act, emergency powers, environmental assessment reform, which we're speaking about, targeted legislative reforms. So there's a huge suite of measures there that are being put in place to help fast-track some of these projects. We're not compromising on European standards or European directives, but we have to also, as a country, take a step back and look at the importance of a lot of these critical infrastructures to allow us get extra houses out there, to allow communities being able to thrive and prosper into the future as well. So it's just striking that balance is hugely important.
1: Okay, I'll go back to Elaine McGough on this. Look, we saw recently with the Dublin Metro Link that the project was in danger of being held up, and effectively what had to happen is a whole swath of houses had to be bought by the project in order to allow the project to go ahead, because people effectively were going to say, look, there's going to be legal trouble if you insist on this route as long as we're living here. I mean, do you accept at all that there are infrastructure projects that would have a benefit to Ireland's environment and emissions that could be held up because of the way Ireland does things?
2: I do. I will acknowledge that there is problems with delivering infrastructure, but infrastructure delivery is a multi-pronged issue and it needs a multi-pronged solution. So this simplistic, let's just weaken environmental law is not the solution.
1: Where would you change things?
2: So what we really need is to ensure that public authorities and planning authorities are properly equipped and resourced to make robust, lawful decisions. What the Critical Infrastructure Bill has done is allows the Minister to designate projects as critical infrastructure and give binding directions to public bodies to prioritise those. But as far as I'm aware, there's not extra resources going to those public bodies. So are those public bodies actually capable of delivering? Because what we know is that there is a deficit of resource within the planning space. We don't have enough specialists. We don't have enough people with the necessary knowledge to properly review these and move them quickly through the system, which is what we need. We need better decision making so the courts that don't then need to step in to correct flawed decisions. Like this is, we don't need an end of pipe measure. We need better plan making, better decision making at all steps of the path.
1: Okay. Peter Chapclear, they just going back to this time last year, I was reading a story in the paper that said just 15% of new planners sought by city and county managers back in 2023 to speed up the delivery of new housing had been recruited. So there's a deficit in the number of planners. So you're passing legislation that's going to circumvent on Commission Planála when part of the problem is that bodies like this don't have enough planners to process decisions properly anyway.
0: Well, the purpose of the bill specifically is to make sure that and to provide the government with the authority to designate specific projects or programmes as critical infrastructure.
1: This won't be housing projects, this will be very specific projects. I do take your
0: point
1: on that.
0: When that designation is made, there will be a new fast-track approval process.
1: Every
0: public body will be required to prioritise designated specific projects.
1: I'm sorry to cut across you on this, but would there be a need to circumvent the likes of a Commission Planála and local authorities if they had the planning resources to process the applications properly?
0: Well, there are challenges out there in every sector, but in the planning sector, and it's anecdotally, I've heard of it, I've seen it in my own constituency in terms of the number of planning. I know work has been done behind the scenes to get additional planners there, but specifically in relation to the Critical Infrastructure Bill, every public body that's involved in the approval process for designated critical infrastructure

0: Sure. They're going to be required to prioritise, to reduce timelines, to progress processes in parallel and cooperate with each other to fast track these projects, because that's going to accelerate decision making to the greatest extent possible, and it's not going to create any conflict with any other statutory duties of public bodies.
1: Okay.
0: So the bill will identify the energy, transport and water sectors as being of particular importance, and they're the sectors that are going to free up things like additional housing and additional critical infrastructure, which is going to make a huge difference for many people right around the country.
1: Very briefly, a final word to reply to you, Elaine McGough.
2: I mean, I think the deputy there is saying one thing, but the reality is very different. What we're seeing is a massive rollback across the board by this government of EU regulation. We see a rollback on access to justice. We see a rollback on public participation. What they are doing effectively is accelerating infrastructure delivery, but at the cost of the public good, at the cost of our environment, and at the cost of a livable future, I would say.
1: Okay, well, it's no doubt something we are going to return to, and if it does fall foul of EU directives, no doubt we'll be covering the court cases should that issue arise. But for now, Peter Chapclear, Fianna Fáil TD for Carlo Kilkenny, and Elaine McGough, Head of Advocacy, Anand Tashke, thanks very much for joining us.
3: Now, just some breaking news about more tech job losses from our colleague Brian O'Donovan. Around 90 jobs are under threat at the Irish operation of technology services firm Genpact. Brian reports that the company, which is based in Sandyford in Dublin, provides services to Facebook parent Meta, and it's understood that the proposed redundancies are linked to changes in demand from that social media giant. Now, coming up, has Taylor Swift tied the knot already? We'll hear from a superfan next.
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0: Lover, Taylor Swift. Yeah. Swift there. What else, Colm, could we play? I know you're very excited about this.
1: I know. I really feel people should tune in on the webcam more because nothing gets you moving like Taylor Swift.
0: Okay. Taylor Swift, worth over $2 billion, apparently about to get married to Travis Kelce, worth a mere $90 million. In the centre of New York City, possibly in front of 1,000 invited VIP guests. Excuse me. I'm getting so excited.
1: You're emotional here.
0: I'm so emotional.
1: Let me give you some water.
0: Little wonder then that there is breathless global rolling news coverage pondering if the flurry of activity around Madison Square Gardens means it is going to be the venue for the wedding of the century. Or maybe they've been secretly married already. Lottie Summers is the owner of Mock Turtle, Taylor Swift's shop, the August Cafe. I don't need to tell Taylor Swift fans why it is named August after Taylor's song from 2020. And she joins me on the line now from Anglesey in Wales. Lottie.
2: Hi, Katie. Good afternoon from sunny Wales.
0: You're very welcome to Drive Time, Lottie. Are you very, very excited?
2: We are. We really believe she's already got married. And we think that she got married on the 26th of June. So,
0: okay. Yeah. What did you put two and two and three and four together to get there?
2: Well, her favourite number is 13. Uh-huh. 13 plus 13. Together, the two of them, 26, and they gave 26 million away last week. 26 million to charities in New York, homeless and food banks. So Swifties are always looking for the clues, the Easter eggs. So we are convinced she's already got married. Yeah. The Madison Square Garden thing is just a huge party.
0: You see, Colm is laughing because he doesn't know that this is what Taylor does all the time.
1: Well, I kind of think it sounds like a benign version of QAnon, where people are always looking out for the clues, you know, the hidden clues, and see themselves on the inner circle of knowledge.
2: But
1: anyway,
2: she drops them everywhere. When she finished Eras Tour, there was a yellow door that lifted and took off, and that was the new album that was coming, because obviously that's orange. She was dropping hints everywhere with clouds for Toy Story. So she just gives these little hints out, and we all just love it. So we are convinced she got married on the 26th of June, and that, you know, this is just a huge party for all her family and friends.
0: Okay, well, we'll probably find out pretty soon, because, yeah. I mean, we've been watching, I'm sure you've been the same as we yes. have been watching, all this flurry of activity around Madison Square Gardens. Would you go if you were asked?
2: If I was invited, I would be there like a shot, because who doesn't want to go to a lovely wedding, especially the sort of wedding they're probably having. But obviously, no, we won't be invited. What we're really hoping is she comes here for honeymoon.
0: Tell me, is it doing good business for you though? Is there a lot of wedding merch around?
2: It's we haven't gone mad on the wedding merch. We went a bit mad on the engagement merch, and because she's this strong, independent woman, it didn't sell so well with her and him on the merch. So we haven't gone mad for the wedding.
0: You see, enough has been said about this, actually, is that a lot of people who maybe aren't massive Tay-Tay fans are excited about this because it's such a massive event and all the celebrity around it. But a lot of actual real Tay-Tay fans are a little bit sad about it.
2: Yeah, they are. I think they're all worried what her songwriting's going to be like, because as we know, nearly all her songs, are, apart from the last album, are about heartache. So if she's all loved up, is her songwriting going to change? And people love a love song about heartache. So who knows? I mean, you know, she's done the Eras Tour, which was huge. The poor woman needs a rest. You know, they're both desperate for kids, apparently. So what's coming next, hopefully, after the marriage? Babies. You know, so we're already onto the merch. We're getting some baby grows and things made.
0: Have you got them in production already?
2: They are being made in New York as we speak. Nearly all our merch is made by small independent artists in New York, and we ship it over. So that's why it's so unique, because, you know, we know where to go in New York to get this merch made. So the baby grows are amazing. They've got all her albums on the front and things. So yeah, they're going to be quite popular.
0: Okay,
2: so
0: we just need to get the baby.
2: We do.
1: First. Yeah. Okay. And a new album called Milky Puke at 3 o'clock in the morning.
2: Oh yeah. Well, the one that's going to sell the best, it's got a lot going on the front, which is obviously one of her songs. So a lot going on at the moment. Oh. So I think that'll be quite good for new motherhood.
0: Okay.
2: But in the cafe this weekend, we're giving away cupcakes to anyone that comes in and says, I do. So if any of your listeners want to hop on the ferry to Holyhead, have a Taylor Swift cupcake. They are amazing. If they say I do, they get a cupcake and friendship bracelet making materials as well.
0: Okay, thank you for that, Lottie. Enjoy the wedding.
2: Thanks,
0: fever.
2: Guys.
0: That's Lottie Summers there, owner of Mock Turtle Taylor Swift Shop in Anglesey.
1: Yeah, you see, Mock Turtle to me is the band, the Mock Turtles is the band that starred Steve Coogan's brother Martin. They had a hit, a minor hit with Can You Dig It back in the 90s. That's.
0: And for me, Mock Turtle is the soup.
1: There you go. Turtle Soup was their first album. There you go. It's first and possibly and only. Anyway, coming up from the smell of weed everywhere to an oversubscribed EV scrappage scheme and taking up the EU presidency, the catch-up will be here shortly.

0: Ortlíach an istá sin an de fríscéilte na nóachta le Marian ní Húlaáin.
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3: With the latest traffic and travel news, I'm Emer Horgan. The N21 westbound in Limerick is pretty slow approaching Newcastle West. And in Limerick 2, Athlone Street northwards is backed up from Matthew Bridge to Island Road Junction. In Galway, traffic on Forster Street onto Dock Road southbound is solid now from the bus station to Claddagh Quay. And in Dublin, the Eastwall Road westbound is congested from the junctions at Dublin Port Flyover and Alfie Byrne Road. And the Chapel Izzet bypass outbound is congested from the Ballyfermot slip to Palmerston Lights. And that's your traffic and travel news for now.
4: And Inside Sport coming up. Thanks for that, Emer. Inside Sport coming up at 6 o'clock, and we're joined now by Jackie Hurley. Jackie, a big night for Pico Lopez.
5: Ah, what a special night. I know everybody's been following this story, watching his family being flown out there. When you're playing up against Messi in the World Cup, this really is the stuff of dreams. I was laughing saying to you, the queue of people looking for his jersey the minute that full time whistle goes, if Pico Lopez does not come back with Messi's jersey, we'll all be disgusted.
6: Yes. Eamon Cant Park on Sundrive Road Borders. The Field of Dreams. People will be a tourist spot when they come and see that elevated pitch of Lord Celtic.
5: Oh, it'll be amazing though, genuinely. 11 o'clock tonight. That is going to be magic in the air for sure.
0: And the hurling semi-finals this weekend as well. A bit of magic in the air too there.
5: I think so. Cork.

0: Galway tomorrow and then Limerick Clare Sunday. I think the football has definitely overshadowed the hurling, and this is hurling's chance to get back into the window and catch everybody. I think you've probably got the four best teams in the country going at it. We're going to have a great, great time. Anthony Daly and Shane Dowling are going to set your scene after six tonight. You're going to want to hear them.
1: Okay, absolutely. And More rugby.
0: Just when you thought the season was over, we are back with a new competition, the Nations Championship. Bernard Jackman is with us in studio. Neil Tracy is going to join us from Australia as we look ahead to what feels a little low-key game, Ireland against Australia, but 11 o'clock in the morning if you are getting up. I was going to say getting up out of bed. We should be well up out of bed by then.
1: I know, we'll be up late watching Pico Lopez.
0: That's true.
1: Winning
0: that
1: the World Cup or trying to win the World Cup.
2: Stay up and watch Ireland against Australia.
1: Okay, that's it. All on six Inside Sport to 6 o'clock. Thanks, Jackie.
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1: 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We say motoring editor, but you're so much more, Geraldine.
13: Thank you.
1: And political correspondent at the Irish Times, Harry McGee. So much more as well.
14: I would be very disappointed if you had not said that, Katie.
1: We were talking at the top of the show, and we got a lot of texts and messages in from listeners about the bang of weed around at the place.
2: Everywhere.
1: Everywhere. I mean, I happened to have been at a gig in town last night in City Centre, and oh my God, I mean, definitely I was probably a little bit high leaving the place.
14: Yeah, I mean, it's not new. I mean, as a callow youth, I can remember the smell of the aromatic smell of exotic substances from Morocco and other places.
2: It was hash then.
14: Hash then, yeah. Yes, mixed with
2: that
14: tobacco.
2: That kind of piney smell that used to be knocking around. It's different now. It's very different now.
14: It's pungent now.
1: Well, a lot of it is in those vapes as well. I mean, that's what I was noticing around me. A lot of people were vaping it.
14: Yeah, but the smell of cannabis is unmistakable. It's a very distinct smell, and there's a lot of it around. And of course,
1: I'm saying there was cannabis in the vapes.
14: Oh, really?
1: Yeah, well, there was definitely.
14: Yeah, because, I mean, I know in the States they have chewables as well, so I don't know if they've actually arrived onto our shores yet, where

0: Which, illegally by post, I think plenty of them have arrived.
1: Okay, well, that's I'm three generations removed, unfortunately, from all of that.
2: Does it bother you, Geraldine?
3: Yeah, I mean, I think at this stage, this is something we've been discussing for a very long time. We don't seem to be getting anywhere with it at all. And it's a real smell of policy failure at this stage. I think something needs to be done about it. I think there is this general idea, particularly among younger people, that cannabis is one of these totally risk-free drugs. And I think until we actually, you know, get to grips with this, we can't educate young people. And I do think there's a lot of growing evidence now about the risks involved. So I think it is something that we do need to do something about. And also, like, there's a case to be made for going into the city centre and not being subjected to secondhand smoke and to this smell. So,
0: yeah, I think with the smoking ban, though, when people gravitated to outside to smoke cigarettes, there was all sorts of stuff being smoked outside, and really the publicans were less concerned about it than back in the old days, where people might have been trying to have a cheeky joint in the corner of the pub or upstairs on the bus is where else it used to be smoked. Yeah.
2: But isn't the point now, though, you don't have to be cheeky about it at all, because there seems to be there's no sense at all that a guard is going to tip you on the shoulder and say, what are you smoking there? I mean, it seems to be kind of accepted across the board that this is not something you're going to get into bother for.
1: Yeah, not just here, but in most other countries where it hasn't been decriminalised, I think the police forces ignore it if it's just been used for personal possession. And there was a report from an Oireachtas committee last week, which is interesting, that its argument is that personal possession should be moved from the criminal code and should become a health issue. And it's illegal to be in possession of the drugs, and it's illegal to smoke the drugs, but there's no enforcement, and there hasn't been enforcement, and it's one of those things that authorities have turned a blind eye to for a long time now. And I think that's suboptimal. I think something needs to be done in relation to that. In the item at the opening of the show today, there were a couple of very, Una Kelly's report, some very interesting aspects of that, where they talked about the use of local authority bylaws, which will be the same as they are for alcohol, to prohibit people from using it in particular places. And Michael Pidgeon, the Green Party councillor, was on talking about going to playgrounds with his kids and having the smell of it kind of wafting into the playgrounds. That is completely unacceptable, and there should be something should be done in relation to that. So, and Geraldine's point is, you know, it's a health issue. If it's decriminalised, you just don't leave it at that. I think there are other things that need to be done. We've had medical experts on who have said that those who are prone to these things, if they are using cannabis on a constant basis, it can trigger psychosis and it can have very, very deleterious effects. And we have to take all of these things into account when coming up with some kind of formula to deal with it in future.
0: Okay, the scrappage scheme. Geraldine, there was, you know, people are scrap your car, get an EV, sounds great, and then it's oversubscribed within, was it an hour?
3: I think so, yeah. I mean, look, it was designed to be oversubscribed. If you're going to give 5,000 per car and you're only going to limit it to 2,000 cars, it's going to be a success.
0: Proof of concept, the Taoiseach told us on Wednesday in this programme.
3: I'm sure that's what he thought and that's what he said, but I mean, something being popular doesn't make for good policy. Scrappage schemes are not new, there's been loads of them all over Europe. Generally, they're run when there's a downturn in the economy and they're done to support the car industry. Hence, they're very popular in the likes of Germany, France and Italy, where there's an indigenous car industry. Essentially, what they do is they are an expensive way to fund a purchase that was probably going to happen anyway. So what we see is the timing has changed, not the decision. So people have changed their cars. They were probably going to do it in the next 18 months to 2 years anyway. They've done it now on the 1st of July. So it wasn't an effective way of promoting EVs. No, I don't think so.
2: Money, do you think?
3: I think it was, definitely. I think if they had 10 million to spare, what they should have done was looked at driveways. People who don't have driveways, 30% of households don't have driveways, so they're not in a position to buy an EV at the moment because of the cost of running one. I think they should have looked at boosting confidence in the used market, because that's where the majority of people buying cars. And the third thing is they could have looked at high mileage, high visibility fleets like driving schools. Why didn't we look at giving a grant to driving schools? The next generation of learners could have learned in an EV. Would have made far more sense. These are cars that are on the road maybe 10, 12 hours a day.
0: I think that the issue of rental fleets might have been nobbled at. There was a proposal to try and transition rental fleets to more EVs, and
3: I think that was to force them rather than assist them. And I think that's what the problem was. And also, when people are hiring a car, they're much less likely to hire an EV because it's about the charging infrastructure then, and it's about the hotels and whether or not they have charging infrastructure. So it's a very different story with hire cars.
2: Yeah, we were talking to Colm O'Callaghan, who's based in Sweden this week, and he was talking about what they do. And we know that something like 43%, if I remember that figure right, of new car sales were EV sales in Sweden this year. And

0: But across the border in Norway, something like 96 or 97%, like they've completed that market.
1: There they go, the Scandinavians doing it better again.
0: They do it better, yeah. But the way they do it, or the way they've now going about doing it, is giving monthly payments to people to change their cars.
2: Yeah, I think he was saying that in Norway they use a combination of the carrot and the stick, so there was very high, the equivalent of VRT for fossil fuel cars, and low VRT or no VRT for electric cars. And then there was a very generous grant in Sweden, which was, you know, people will,
0: like €120 a month for 3 years, which
2: is, but they noticed, and I think that's the point that Geraldine was making as well, that those who were converting were those who could afford it initially, those who would have high incomes. So what they've done in Sweden is they've introduced this periodic payments of €120 a month that allows people on lower incomes to buy such cars.
0: But,
2: and that's very,
0: very crucially, they put a threshold in, so you have to be under a certain income threshold in order to qualify for it, I think.
1: But is that a subsidy to the European car industry? Like, look at Volkswagen at the moment. They announced 1 in 6 of their workers are going to be laid off. At the same time, Europe is putting tariffs on the import of Chinese EVs, which is a very cheap way of allowing more people to drive EVs. But Europe says, look, you can't have state-subsidised cars flooding the European market and collapsing the indigenous motoring market. So what's your view on it?
3: Europe is caught in a bind. They want EVs on the road, but they want to support their indigenous industries. And I think they have to make a decision there. And I mean, what will happen is the Chinese car companies will just bypass it. You see BYD are building a factory now in Hungary. And also the other consequence of that is actually the Chinese companies are bringing in plug-in hybrids because they're not tariffed. So actually they've shot themselves in the foot in some ways, the EU have, by doing that, which is very foolish. Just one point about Norway. Norway is the poster child for all of this, but I was in Norway in 2019 and I spoke to officials about how they managed to do this. And one of the things that was astounding at the time was it was cheaper to buy and run an EV than it was to use public transport. Now, that's not good policy. Like, it was at the cost of a huge amount.
1: You mean
3: amount.
1: As a traffic reducing measure? Like,
3: yeah, but okay. As any measure, like, it was hugely expensive. They really penalised petrol and diesel cars and they really heavily subsidised electric cars. Like, it cost an arm and a leg to do that. No other country can do that.
0: The other issue that just raised its head, I think, was it this morning, was I reading in the Independent this morning, the massive increase in overnight rates by one of the energy companies, I think it's Pinergy. And the suggestion that down the line, if we all end up with EVs and we're all plugging in our cars overnight and we're doing various other things with our night energy, that night energy won't be cheap as it is now.
3: It'll be a matter of balancing that load. And the reason night energy is cheap is because there isn't a great demand for it. As you say, if suddenly there's a huge demand for it. But I suppose the thing about an EV is people don't have to charge it every night. You know, you can be topping up for an hour or two, but most people are not, you know, charging for the whole night. So it's still cheaper at the moment, certainly. But the problem at the moment in terms of charging, if you don't have a driveway, is we have an artificially low petrol and diesel price at the moment, and we have very high public charging. So it doesn't make buying an EV very attractive.
0: Okay, I want to move on because we got a big response to our catch up with Wexford mother, Jane Johnson. I don't know if you heard her. We've had her on this programme before. We caught up with her again yesterday because she had managed to get a meeting with the minister and she'd been looking for that for a very, very long time. She's part of this Before We Die campaign. They're advocating for housing for adult children of ageing parents. Now, she herself has two adult sons, Evan and Daniel. They both have intellectual disabilities. We'll just have a quick listen to a clip of that chat.
4: Well, I suppose you always have to have hope, Katie, you know, and I'll never let go of that little light of hope. You know, as dim as it can get sometimes, I'll always see it. We would feel as parents and as siblings of people with intellectual disability is that there needs to be a sense of urgency. Particularly, I'm thinking of parents in their 70s and 80s who are caring for adults in their 40s and 50s, Katie. So we really, really need to see a sense of urgency. And I suppose we need that support that's been so forthcoming from the public. I think I said to you the last time I spoke, you were at a tipping point. I would say that tipping point is now deepening for us. We're running out of rope, I suppose, is what I'm trying to say, Katie.
0: And the tipping point was deepening for them because her own health is failing now. She's had a number of falls. She's losing consciousness. She's, you know, her son is having seizures. They're ending up in hospital. And like, she is just so, so worried about what's going to happen to those two boys if she's not there to mind them. And so many other families are in this situation. Just one very quick text we got in on the back of that interview. As a parent of a daughter with Down syndrome, it's disgraceful to have absolutely no plan for her when we are not here to look after her. They wait until the inevitable happens, we die, and then it's an emergency situation, and it's the luck of the draw what part of the country our daughter ends up in. Away from her home, her community, her friends, her activities, her service provider and her work. It is so unfair and an utter disgrace. That's from Rena, who is, she says, a very frustrated mother from Cork.
2: Yeah, I mean, you could exhaust the thesaurus in adjectives trying to describe how unsatisfactory it's. I mean, Before We Die, I mean, it's such a poignant title for a group, and it rings so true. And when they first emerged, there was a case of a woman who was in her 90s looking after her child, who I think was in his 60s, you know, and without any plan made for his future. And these people are used to routine, used to having people around them, and then their parents died and they're just put into some anonymous home, you know, dozens and sometimes even hundreds of miles away. It is absolutely and utterly disgraceful and incomprehensible in my view.
1: And most people don't have time to be campaigning. They are consumed with the care of their children. But what's gone, I'm kind of curious about, is this campaign has been running a long time. I think both myself and Katie at various points have, you know, presented Liveline. You bring this issue up on air, dozens and dozens and dozens of people call in. So many calls that you can't even take them. And so this gets heard by policymakers, and I just don't understand, where does that go in the system when this is known? And they bring forward solutions like, they say, Finland, here's Scandinavia again, you know, your child is born, needs are identified, there's a budget applied to the child, and that budget stays with them for life to buy the services. What's wrong with the long-term planning and the linking up of things in this country that these people find themselves in a situation campaigning when they should be looking forward to their later life?
3: I think, unfortunately, this campaign shines a light on how we treat disabled people generally, and I think we treat them as charity cases and second-class citizens. And I think, you know, and that's across the board in all sorts of services, including transport, all sorts of things. And I think that's something we have to do. And in fairness, the Scandinavian model, if we look at the Finnish model, it's, you know, you provide a home first and then you worry about everything else. And once people have a home and they've security, everything else can be sorted. And that's the kind of policy we need. Instead of this project-by-project approach, we need to have a plan in place, we need to have a policy, but it's a whole home first, and we need to treat disabled people far, far better, and it's ridiculous.
0: Well, the point about this is a home will have to be found. Like, each of these people will need a home found, but it'll be in horrifically distressing circumstances for a lot of these people, at a much higher cost, and in circumstances that nobody would want for anything. And these people, I'm just like, people like Jane and all the others who are out there have to live their lives, wake up every day, and their first, second and third thought is, what is going to happen if I can't keep going here?
2: Yeah, they're so worried that once they've passed away, that their child will be in a place where they're unhappy, they're in a home that's not suitable for them, and they're away from the people that they love or the routines that they've become used to. And it's absolutely, it is just...
3: But that's that crisis response as opposed to planning.
2: Absolutely. No. And there's always an inertia in the system in Ireland, this kind of reluctance to make decisions, the risk-averse nature of all our public bodies, with the exception of a few. And also an absence of planning, of real planning, as opposed to writing something on a piece of paper that ticks a box and then nothing is done on top of it. And this is, I mean, something should be done about that now. You know, I think it's absolute and utter disgrace.
0: It just strikes me that if you're doing programmes like this over any length of time, you keep coming up against the same thing. I'm really conscious that the Thalidomide Association have another meeting on Monday in government buildings again. I've been covering it for 15 years and more. Other people
1: placements
0: have been covering
1: for people
0: it
1: who
0: back
1: age
0: for
1: out of the school system is another one every year.
0: It's like
2: scoliosis.
0: These ones which are like bafflingly unsolvable, because they seem to me to be things that should be eminently solvable.
2: Yeah, they're not controversial, and everybody, I mean, they're so obvious and so logical, and you know, nobody is in disagreement that something should be done. But when it comes to who is making a decision and why is that decision not being made?
1: Okay, always say, though, is everybody's behind it. There's a load of goodwill there. Nobody in power is a bad person, but there's no votes in it.
3: Yeah, and the other thing is, though, exactly what you said, these people are not vocal enough because they don't have the time. It's like carers. Carers can't go out and protest because they're too busy caring. You know, these are people who are just not seen. They're not visible. They're not causing, you know, embarrassment to the system because they're too busy just getting on with life.
0: Honestly, I'll just give you one more here because... it is shocking to hear, this is another email we got in overnight, it's shocking to hear the day-to-day hardship being so bravely borne by Jane, whose health is now deteriorating.

0: deteriorating, this deterioration is being compounded by the very real worries she has for the future for two much-loved sons. No doubt this worry has been present for 26 years of Evan's life, yet the lack of planning on behalf of the state services for such families and their future is truly shocking. This is the life on a cliff edge that 1,000 loving families endure day to day.
1: Okay, we'll give you the last word on that because there's just something coming in from our colleague Samantha Librari in the newsroom. The issue of e-scooters has been spoken about across the station all day. New data coming in, as I say, via Samantha Librari. Temple Street is seeing a worrying trend in the past fortnight. Six children have been admitted to intensive care with serious brain injuries following e-scooter accidents. Five of those in the last week alone. As I say, that coming in at be more detail on that on the RTE News app. Thanks to Harry McGee and Geraldine Herbert for joining us on the catch-up this week. And coming up, we'll have the details of the weekend weather.
2: Notice a change in your hearing? Well then, get a hearing check from Specsavers. Oh, not sure where to start? 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Oh, you only miss the odd word. But what if the odd words you're missing are nice ones like love you or important ones like duck? Oh, too expensive, is it? All right, we like you. We'll do it for nothing. For free hearing checks, should have gone to Specsavers.
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0: Now let's go over to Met Éireann for the latest forecast with Holly O'Neill.
6: Good evening. Well, it's bright and sunny across many areas this evening with cloudier conditions further north. Tonight is going to be mostly cloudy with those patches of rain and drizzle persisting further north. We may also see some mist and hill fog forming in places too. Now, it is going to feel quite mild and humid with overnight lows of 13 to 16 degrees in moderate southwest winds, feeling fresh along northwest coasts. Now, the weekend then is looking to be pleasant overall as we have high pressure building in from the south. Pollen will remain high across the country and the UV is going to be moderate to high depending on whether you have clear or cloudy skies above. We are going to see a northwest southeast divide with the weather and temperatures across the weekend. So Saturday will be generally cloudy and dry with bright and sunny spells developing over the south and southeast. Meanwhile, parts of Ulster and Connacht will continue to be affected by patchy outbreaks of rain and drizzle. Temperatures will range between 15 to 18 degrees in the west and north, whereas further south in the east we'll see temperatures that bit warmer, ranging between 19 and 23 degrees. This will be similar as well for Sunday, with cloudier conditions again persisting further north. And just briefly looking out to next week, we are going to see plenty of dry weather overall, but again variable amounts of cloud at times. This northwest southeast divide will continue into next week with the best of those sunny and bright conditions in the south. Towards the end of next week though, we will see those sunny spells starting to become that bit more widespread. But for now, that's the forecast. Thank you and have a lovely evening.
1: Thanks very much, Holly Shinnewilden Law New Augustin Shachtin. Thanks for listening. You can catch up on anything you might have missed on today's show on the RT Radio app. The programme was produced today by Rachel Graham. Research was by Joshua Byrne. The broadcast coordinator was Stephen Higgins. Harry Buckless was on sound. Hope you all have a lovely weekend. Thanks for listening during the week and today. Up next, Jackie Hurley with Inside Sport.
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8: Thanks, Colm. Coming up on the show today, the All-Ireland Hurling semi-finals are upon us. Anthony Daly and Shane Dowling will talk Clare Limerick and Cork Galway as four become two for the big dance. Paul Curry's here in studio ahead of a day of dreams for Pico Lopez as he lines out against Messi and Argentina in the World Cup. Bernard Jackman is in studio as well, while Neil Tracy sets the scene in Australia ahead of Ireland's first Nations Championship match in Sydney tomorrow morning. But first, we pause for the news and the Angelus.
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0: Good evening from the newsroom. I'm Donal Ryan. At Belfast Crown Court, three men have been found not guilty of the murder of journalist Lira McKee in Derry on the 18th of April in 2019. 29-year-old Miss McKee died after she was shot as she stood close to police vehicles while observing disturbances in the Creggan area of the city. Her family has expressed shock at the verdict and said the system had failed Lira, the family and Northern Ireland. Eleanor Burnhill reports.
1: 58-year-old Paul McIntyre from Kells Walk in Derry, 25-year-old Jordan Devine from Bishop Street and 38-year-old Peter Kavanagh from Mary Street in the city were all found not guilty in relation to the murder of Lira McKee. A dissident Republican paramilitary group, the New IRA, had claimed responsibility for the killing. The three men had faced a joint enterprise charge. None was accused of having fired the gun, but had faced charges of assisting or encouraging the gunman. This was a non-jury trial which lasted almost 2 years. The trial judge, Miss Justice Smith, said the burden of the case rested with the prosecution and that she must examine the evidence with great care. She said the probability of guilt would not be enough, and she noted that a lot of the evidence in the prosecution case was circumstantial. The run-up to the shooting was filmed by an MTV documentary crew, but identification evidence in relation to the three filmed on a mobile phone was found to be unreliable. The defence had argued that much of the prosecution case was based on pure speculation. Eleanor Burnhill, RTE News in Belfast.
0: The President of the European Commission, Ursula von der Leyen, has said an investigation into the operations of Russian-owned refinery Achanish Alumina in County Limerick is for Ireland to lead. The Taoiseach, Micheál Martin, said he had no substantive discussion with Ms von der Leyen about the plant during a two-day gathering in Cork on plans for Ireland's EU presidency. The refinery is facing allegations that alumina shipped from the plant ends up in Russia's war in Ukraine. The European Commissioner for Justice, Michael McGrath, said the Commission is maintaining close contact with the Irish government in advance of the completion of the investigation. Six children have been put on life support in the past fortnight in Children's Health Ireland Temple Street Hospital because of injuries they sustained on e-scooters. Doctors said the rate of serious brain injuries they are seeing among children is unprecedented and have called for a total ban on e-scooter use. Our Eastern correspondent, Samantha Librari.
2: Temple Street has seen a worrying trend. In the past fortnight, six children have been admitted to intensive care with serious brain injuries following e-scooter accidents, five of them in the past week alone. Four remain on life support. Some are in a critical condition. Staff treating them say the situation is out of control. It's more than 2 years since a ban on e-scooters for under-16s came into force, but doctors don't believe it's working. They say the epidemic of e-scooter injuries should lead to an outright ban on their use, as children's lives will never be the same because of the injuries, major and minor, they've sustained. The Taoiseach Simon Harris say there is a real obligation on government to do more on e-scooter safety and that the government intends to act. The Gardaí Representative Association has called for Gardaí to be trained to pursue e-scooters to avoid both injury or prosecution, saying they currently don't have the resources or protection to do so.

0: Cork Junior B Hurling Championship, and Mr Daly had been one of those out celebrating when there was an altercation and 21-year-old Alex Deedy's girlfriend was punched. The jury was told that Deedy and the two teenagers on trial went to Mr Daly's home and all three were alleged to have a golf club. Deedy had insisted that he never intended to fatally injure Mr Daly, but the jury of five men and six women disagreed. This afternoon, they unanimously found Deedy guilty of murder. A 16-year-old co-accused previously pleaded guilty to Mr Daly's manslaughter. The jury will return to continue considering its verdict in the case of the 17-year-old co-accused on Monday. Mark O'Driscoll, RTE News, the Central Criminal Court in Cork.
1: And the Health Service Executive has published its first report on the termination of pregnancy services, which began in January 2019. It shows access to abortion has expanded significantly here in the last 7 years. Our social affairs correspondent, Alva Keneally.
2: In 2018, the Termination of Pregnancy Act was passed, leading to the introduction of abortion services here in January 2019. This HSE report outlines the development of those services in that time. The report shows that over 46,800 terminations of pregnancy were notified between 2019 and 2024, with annual numbers rising from 6,666 in the first year to over 10,850 in 2024. The 19 maternity hospitals now provide medical termination under the Act, and the number of GPs contracted to provide early medical abortion have increased from 310 to 480 since 2019. Community-based early medical abortion has become the main route of care, while all maternity hospitals provide services for women who require hospital treatment.
1: And now the weather.
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1: Tonight will be mostly cloudy with scattered patches of light rain, drizzle and mist, mainly in the north and west, along with hill fog. Mild and humid with lowest temperatures of 13 to 16 degrees in moderate southwest winds, fresher along the northwest coast.
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5: With the latest traffic and travel news, I'm Emer Horgan. Well, things have generally quietened on the roads this evening. Some black spots remaining include the Killarney Bypass, which has heavy southbound traffic there in Kerry between the Lewis Road Junction and Park Row Roundabout. In Dublin, the Rathfarnham Road northbound has a delay between Dodder Park Road Junction and Terenure Cross. And finally in Cork, there's solid southbound traffic on the N71 coming into Inishannon. And that's your traffic and travel news for the evening.
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6: Welcome to Inside Sport. I'm Jackie Hurley. Coming up tonight, Anthony Daly and Shane Dowling on this weekend's All-Ireland Hurling Semi-Finals in Croke Park. Paul Curry is here in studio ahead of a day of dreams for Pico Lopez as he lines out against Messi and Argentina in the World Cup. Plus, Bernard Jackman is here too, and Neil Tracy sets the scene in Australia ahead of Ireland's first Nations Championship match in Sydney. We want to hear from you. You can WhatsApp us on 087 032 32 32. 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Or you can email us at insidesport@rte.ie. Yeah, welcome along. Happy Friday. And here's to a great sporting weekend. Michael Corcoran's going to kick us all off with the bulletin of the day. And we're going to start well off with the hurling teams for the semi-finals. Huge weekend ahead.
7: Absolutely gigantic. And I suppose the straightforward news is Sunday's game, Clare and Limerick unchanged. So that's the news
6: that's
7: from that point of view. That's the easy bit to do. Cork announced overnight, a couple of changes for them. And Galway, just at lunchtime today, Rory Burke, unfortunately from their point of view, not in the matchday squad. He's had a bit of a hamstring problem in the last while, replaced by Gavin Lee, named at midfield, Cathal Mannion in the half forward line, and one change in defence, Joshua Ryan coming in at cornerback, Kian Daniels dropping out of the team there. They're all the numbers on the jerseys, but where people line up, of course, on the day is a different story, isn't
6: Absolutely.
7: It?
6: Absolutely. Big name in cycling announcing his retirement today.
7: Yeah, Chris Froome. Now, he's had a horrific time since August 2025 and a

0: very, very serious crash there, and he announced today that he has brought an end to his career. What a fantastic career he's had. I mean, he has won the Tour de France four times, 13, 15, 16 and 17. Giro d'Italia 2018, Vuelta España in 11 and 17, and two Olympic bronze medals as well in the time trial, 2012 and 2016. So he looked back fondly with affection, I'm sure, as to the way his career has gone. But what an engine that man had.
1: Mm. Well, speaking of affection and fondly, Jurgen Klopp, one of the most loved managers, he's returning.
0: He could very well be returning. That's because Julian Nagelsmann is gone. He's resigned as the Germany coach. I think that's seven coaches now from the World Cup that are gone already. So he was told, resign or you're going to be... You're going to follow the first floor.
1: He was hanging on for a few bob, I think.
0: You're going to follow the first floor window in Munich, maybe, or something like that. Obviously, Klopp has got a gig with Red Bull as their worldwide ambassador there at the moment, but he does have a clause in that saying that he can get out of that if the German Federation come calling. And I'd say they've already come calling, or he's been knocking outside the door waiting to get in again. So we could see the return of the Klopp, yeah.
1: Yeah, it'd be great to see him back on a touchline, wouldn't it? You're going to finish us off with some golf and the PGA Seniors Open.
0: Yeah, and a good strong finish there for Anna Foster leading the Irish Challenge in Belgium. She is, after shooting 69, 4 under par. The lead is at 9 under par there. And just before 7 o'clock this evening, Padraig Harrington starts his second round of the US Seniors Open. One shot off the lead there. Darren Clarke 1 over. But Harrington right in the mixer, as they say, there ahead of what could be a pretty interesting night ahead.
1: All right. Thanks a million, Michael. Paul Curry's with us in studio. How are you?
2: Very well, Jackie.
1: Enjoying the World Cup?
2: Yeah, absolutely. I mean, there was some great games last night, wasn't there? Really enjoyed watching Spain. Be big on Spain to go deep in this competition. Just have the signs of a side who are slowly starting to go through the gears.
1: Mm, that's the sense. I think even just chatting here with you and some of the other lads in, it always felt like, oh, are you in the Spain camp or are you in the France camp? And I think lots of people overnight are now edging back more towards Spain in a way that maybe they've just shown us something a little bit more last night than what we'd seen.
2: Yeah, they were a little slow out of the traps, weren't they, when they played Cabo Verde. But last night I thought there was signs there that they're really starting to come to the fore. It's a different style to France. I mean, don't get me wrong, France are the type of team and they're littered with quality of player who get you off the edge of their seats. Spain are probably not in that same sort of manner. A lot of their play is far more, say, possession-based, but the control, the execution, the accuracy of the passing, the way that they just arrive to give options to one another and the way they keep possession of the ball in dangerous situations has to be admired. And then you obviously have that quality at top end of the pitch. Like, Lamine Yamal probably has another gear or two to go through. He's probably trying a little bit too hard last night, but he terrorised Laimer at right full and you have to double up on him. He's just so good in 1v1 situations. I thought Baena was really good on the opposite side. He was very influential for one of the goals. And then you have Arrasabal at the top end of the pitch who, if walked down O'Connell Street, probably people wouldn't recognise, who just keeps producing moments and goals. His record for Spain is fantastic, Jackie. Since the beginning of the 2005 international window, only Erling Haaland has more goals and assists than
1: Arrasabal.
2: Yeah, now he is fed very well, let's be honest about it. Yeah. He's got a brilliant midfield behind him, but last night he looked so sharp, so intelligent. He's such an unassuming character. Like, he's not that big, he's not that quick, but he has such a good football intelligence and arrives in brilliant positions. But as a whole, I think they look very good. And the one piece to add on top of that that probably goes under the radar is how well they work together as a unit out of possession of the ball. Like, they really press and harry and close people down. I can't think of Simon having too many shots to deal with over the course of the four games. They're yet to concede. They just look a really well drilled unit versus, say, the France, who have this incredible firepower at the top end of the pitch, who are capable of producing brilliant moments.
1: Yeah, well, Spain are going to have to come through Portugal next in the round of 16 because they beat Croatia last night. I was watching back, yeah, I mean, the penalty situation, lots of people, I know even the two commentators last night were sort of disagreeing, is it not? I think once it goes to VAR and once you're taking a look at it, I think it was very clearly an offside goal.
2: Yeah, I would agree with that. I think, listen, if you're going to bring technology into play, it has to become a black and white situation. It's very difficult. And listen, if that was Ireland in that situation, we'd be tearing our hair out because you'd feel so hard done by. But there is a nick from the head of the Croatian player, and whether or not it deviates the ball is irrelevant.
1: Doesn't matter.
2: It's irrelevant.
1: Yeah.
2: Once it comes off the top of the head, the player is then standing in an offside position and is offside. And I think once Croatia have an opportunity to reflect and assess

0: the situation, they will accept that that is what had to take place.
1: It's very hard to lose. You're looking at Luka Modric and you're saying this is the end of this man's career, to go out like that, the last kick of the game, you know, all of that stuff on a human level, really, really hard to take.
0: And I'll be honest with you, Jackie, I didn't know that technology was in place.
1: Yeah,
0: I can't think of too many situations in football or in competitions gone by. It's not something that we've seen in the Premier League, but I wasn't aware that it was going to be used in the World Cup this time around. The only time I could think of is, you know, whether you're looking for a nick off a bat in cricket.
1: Yeah.
0: And I just wasn't aware that that was the situation. But listen, Portugal get out of jail kind of last minute equaliser, but I think that they'll be happy enough. I feel as if Spain will have too much for them. I think particularly when you head in against a team who are as in control of the football as Spain are, I think the likes of Bruno Fernandes and Cristiano Ronaldo will really be big liabilities when you're trying to press and close. If you go back to Ronaldo during his time in Manchester United, he hasn't got the legs in him. I don't think Bruno Fernandes has the positional sense out of possession of the football. And I think Spain will find ways of kind of playing through that. But, you know, Ronaldo on the score sheet, Ramos coming off the bench and scoring as well are decent signs. They have all the players, but you never feel as if they really click into gear.
1: But this is the thing. So when you're chatting to people about contenders, nobody is talking about Portugal. And yes, that's because maybe they're going to come up against Spain and that's going to be too much. But look what they still have on the field. You still say, this is a team littered with stars, well-known footballers who, on their day, should be able to beat any of these teams. But even Keith Tracy was in here last night. I said, do you think they're contenders? Absolutely not. He said, no chance of them winning the World Cup.
0: Yeah, I'd be in that camp as well. And it's hard to put your finger on why that is. They're probably not strong enough, I don't think, from a defensive perspective. Like Cancelo, Diaz, Vieira and Nuno Mendes. Don't get me wrong, the two fullbacks are brilliant footballers, but I think you can get at Cancelo and you can probably get at the two centre halves. Diaz didn't have a brilliant season at all for Manchester City. And then the insistence of Martinez to persist with Ronaldo will eventually cost him. Like he will score goals against like of Uzbekistan. He was probably a little bit unlucky with the goal that was ruled out for offside.
1: Great touch, wasn't it? Oh my God.
0: The touch and finish was impeccable. And the penalty he puts away, you know, splendidly also. But it's out of possession when you come up against those better teams. It feels as if you're going to have to carry him. And I'm not sure if Portugal have the same sort of tenacity of an Argentina who will work tirelessly for Messi and Messi will deliver the goods. I don't see the same with Portugal. So and it's hard to put your finger on because they've so many creative players. They've got so much quality from the bench that can come off and impact a game, but they don't ever strike me as that well-oiled unit that can go deep into the competition. And I think Spain will probably be where they'll fall short.
1: Fair enough. You mentioned Argentina. Obviously, dreamland tonight for Roberto Lopez, for all of his team, or sorry, his family that are travelling out, for obviously his Cape Verde team playing against Messi in Argentina. I mean, if you'd have told them at the start of the tournament that this is where they were going to end up, this is just, it's magnificent, isn't it?
0: Yeah, it's bonus territory, and I've no doubt that the Cape Verde team won't be heading into the game with that sort of mindset. But even the group that they were in initially was difficult to see where they were going to navigate a way out of and where they were going to get points from. But they were superb in the group stage, defensively in particular. And that's why Pico's getting so many plaudits, is they're just very well organised and they're difficult to break down. That was so evident in the game against Spain. And that is the type of performance that you would expect is going to need to happen tonight. Sit deep, protect your 18-yard box, ideally force the ball wide and see if you can defend balls from wide areas and then hope that you can do something on a counter-attack or from a set piece. But listen, Jackie, Argentina should have too much. You would expect that they're going to have enough arm in their armoury to kind of unlock Cape Verde at some point. Messi has been superb in the little moments that he's had. He was rested for the final group game, didn't play too many minutes against Jordan. And you would expect that Argentina will find a way of unlocking that defence and, you know, finding a way past Cape Verde. But it's very much bonus territory. It's incredible to see Pico at the level that he's at. Listen, I would have played against him a lot in our early days in the League of Ireland. Not in a million years would I have seen him ending up at this stage, and that says a lot to his character and how much he's worked on his game. Yeah. So it's brilliant to have him there tonight, but you would imagine that this will likely be the end of the road for them.
1: I love that he's owning his moment, that he looks like he's enjoying it, the way he's talking, even just seeing him popping up on the telly the other day, FaceTime and Stephen Bradley. I was thinking, this is an amazing moment for what he's done for him, for his own career, but even what he's done for the League of Ireland as well, because I do think it is elevating so many other young kids who are playing this game, who are looking at him, and like there is a massive role model piece in him that he has done in this World Cup, and I'm sure he'll recognise that.

0: when he comes home, but that's a big part of this too.
1: Oh, absolutely. And he never looks fazed that when he's involved in these situations. And I think what you mentioned there about young kids who are watching their game, Pico probably the first person to put his hand up and say that he's not the most talented player, not only in that Cape Verde side, but in the Shamrock Rovers side or in the League of Ireland. He is somebody who has worked his socks off to get where he is. He's an incredible professional. He's very good around the club. I was there for the season at Shamrock Rovers when he signed. Just a very good pro and does the basics well day in, day out. And that has compounded into Pico becoming a very good League of Ireland centre half and somebody who was shown on the international stage. So sometimes in sports, you know, it's not always a straight line. It's not always the talented ones that just rise to the top. Pico is a brilliant example of somebody who's just stayed at it, has worked on his game, and you know, rightly deserves to be at this moment. He's done incredibly well for this international side, not only in this competition, but in the African Cup of Nations. And he won't be fazed by tonight. Don't get me wrong. I'm sure there'll be moments where you look across and say, that's Messi beside me. And maybe not Tommy Lonergan from Waterford. No disrespect to him, but it's a different environment. And I'm sure it's one that he'll absolutely hoover up tonight.
0: Yeah, well, look, fingers crossed. He enjoys the moment. Let's finish off on that League of Ireland then. We'll just give me your couple of picks for the weekend, because I think Shamrock Rovers 7 points clear ahead of that game against Sligo, and they do just continue as the season goes on. Just maybe looks like they're running away a small bit.
1: Yeah, and this is why they've been so successful in years gone by, is how they've approached this time of the season, kind of post break, heading into European football. They play Champions League next week, so you would expect Stephen Bradley will want a tick out of his side tonight. Sligo have been a little bit of a bogey team for Rovers, not just in this campaign but in years gone by. Sligo beat them in Talla 2-1 earlier on in the season, and they have struggled when they've gone to the Showground. So I'm sure there'll be a lot of focus from Shamrock Rovers just to make sure they keep the foot on the accelerator in the league and ensure that they continue to be professional in the work they do as they try to balance European football. The chasing pack, Jackie, Pats and Bows. Pats are 9 points behind with two games in hand. So there's an opportunity there for them to close the gap. And if they are to do it, it's during this European campaign. Pats don't have those fixtures to contend with. They're not involved in European football this season. Should have too much at home to Galway tonight. Pats have won 8 of 11 games at Richmond Park this season, so you would expect them to get over the line. And then finally, like Bows and Drogheda, if you're looking at the chasing pack, Bows have to keep the foot down as well. Brilliant result last week. 10 men against St. Pat's in Richmond Park. Probably not typical of Bows. They've been, you know, a very pretty side to watch this season. Probably haven't done the hard yards well enough. They did last week, and I'm sure Alan Rounds will be hoping to see more of the same from his side tonight. And they are another team that are going to have to juggle European football later on next week.
0: All right, well, let's see how it all progresses over the weekend. Paul, we'll leave it there. Thanks a million for being with us here in studio. Happy Friday. We're going to take a quick break here on the programme. After that, Anthony Daly and Shane Dowling will be with us to look ahead to the All-Ireland Hurling semi-finals.
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0: All of those, as well as our take on new albums from Sienna Spiro, Hawk, and Madonna. 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
2: And welcome back to the programme. It's All-Ireland Hurling semi-final weekend. Tomorrow we've got Cork against Galway at 3:30. Then on Sunday, the turn of Clare and Limerick at 4:00. Delighted to say Anthony Daly and Shane Dowling are with me. And I guess since the two of you are on, let's start with the one that your counties are involved in, Clare and Limerick. Limerick raging hot favourites, Shane. Is that how you feel?
3: I think so. I think that's how everyone feels, to be honest. I'm not in my own there and warranted, really. I suppose, listen, they've been somewhat faultless this year. You know, I've had a very good Munster Championship campaign and coming in the back of winning it, obviously. So, you know, they've reinvigorated their form this year now, and their injury list seems to be at a very minimal, where I'm not so sure any of us probably believe the team that Clare put out a while ago. So, you know, I think the bottom line is that you have one team coming in great form and you have another team coming in real dubious form. I mean, Clare's Munster Championship was, I think, very average. I think the teams they beat didn't make it out of Munster, and the teams they lost badly. You know, these two teams have produced unbelievable games in the last number of years, but they were in, you know, Thurles or the Gaelic Rounds in Munster Championship. These two teams haven't actually met in Croke Park at the All-Ireland stages, which is kind of mad enough in itself. So, yeah, listen, it's hard not to be confident from a Limerick viewpoint, and I think Clare are going to have to come with something different. And I think the last time I was on with Dalo a couple of weeks ago, or months, whatever it was at this stage, it was before Clare played Tipperary and Thurles, and we were just saying that if Clare keep going with the man-on-man aggressive system, where's it going to leave them? And I think that question is actually still there ahead of the game on Sunday.
2: Yeah, well, let's put that straight to you then, Dalo. What's going on in Clare?
4: Yeah, it seems a bit like a Cape Verde situation for us, Jackie. You know, I've listened to the lads there. It seems much the same. We're taking on the Green Monster. And look, we seem to have very little chance. But look, we'll go up anyway. We cross the Shannon and face into Croke Park. Look, we'll be hurling on the second last day of the year. We've a lot of lads. Shannon O'Donnell has already told us it is his last game or two. And, you know, some other lads, I'd say, are in the same position. So we're hoping that the lads can give us a massive performance on Sunday. We'll be good enough to win. We did a lot to go our way, I'd say, Jack, admittedly. You know, but we hope that we did create goal chances in Ennis. Nicky Quaid was man of the match on the day. So from that point of view, we'd have to take them. That's the key thing. We created a few below in Cork early on as well, didn't take them, and got a heavy beating as well. When the gun was tore ahead against Tip, I thought we hurled really well. I thought 11 points was even kind of flattering to Tip. We should have won by more. So we need a really, really 2024 All-Ireland final type performance, and we need Limerick to be slightly below it. So they're entitled to be very warm favourites, Jackie. Mm. So look, the injuries, I don't know. You'd hear nothing these days. I don't know the three lads. I believe David has made a full recovery, which gave us all a fright at the time, and he's available for selection. The other two, I don't know, David and Connor. We'll wait and see. We'll know it at about 3:20 on Sunday. That's usually the case.
2: Yeah, that's fair enough. Just on your point about the goals, Dalo, that is an interesting one. I was listening to Don Logan Morning Ireland this morning, and he was making the same point, kind of saying, look, Limerick are going to score more points. You have to accept that. But if you are going to beat them, you're going to have to go toe-to-toe with them. Surely Clare have the forwards that can actually unlock that and score goals on their day.
4: I think so. The other end would worry you, all right. There's no doubt about we've been shipping heavy scorelines. But you look at when they lost, like, 2 years ago to Cork, no goal. Dublin got two last year. Limerick got none. So I suppose that is the key to maybe, if you have a chance of beating them, that you will outgoal them at least. Even if they're to get two, you'll have to get three. And they will score a lot of points. Our efficiency then will have to be very high every chance we get, which is reasonable. We'll have to try and nail them. Look, if you're making a prediction on this, you have to be going with Limerick. But look, we've seen funny things happen. What chance had Dublin last year? They had none. But of course, it is Clare, so they've known all the games between them. Fair enough, the 24 Munster final was a 6-point game. But since Brian came in, I'd say most of the matches have been very tight, and even in 24 with the consolation of winning the All-Ireland. So yeah, the match in Innes this year was one I didn't see coming. They were coming off a loss, we were coming off a win, but they blew us away on the day, and we have to start well, Jackie, for sure. But yeah, like, they're guarded. I've never heard as many Limerick pundits on about no quick puck outs this week. And so they're all singing after him, same hymn sheep. So as I said, we travel in hope.
2: Yeah. You're doing a good job for your county. Fair play to you. Shane, I do think, though, he's right that this Clare team, there has been a fair bit of up and down. That 15-point beating at the time, Clare just looked so flat. But Limerick, there is an argument that maybe Limerick haven't hit those full heights that we've seen either. You know, even in the Munster final, yes, at times they were excellent. But I don't know if it's been the vintage Limerick performances that we've seen this season either.
3: Yeah, I think a lot of them were, bar maybe the Munster final, but you have to remember that they're coming up against an extremely good Cork side as well, down in Páirc Uí Chaoimh. So, I mean, for anybody that would have thought that Limerick were going to get on to Páirc Uí Chaoimh in Munster final day and put in an unbelievable performance and go on to win the game by 6 or 7 points, that was never going to happen. And also, on the same day in question, James Owens decided to blow for everything. So it didn't allow a free-flowing game of hurling. It didn't allow either team, actually, to get into their flow. So I think it would probably be... I'm not so sure I'd say that, you know, the vintage Limerick wasn't there in the Munster final. I think what it did show is the hunger that's still there. I mean, you know, Dalo and a lot of the Clare lads around about maybe, you know, a number of the Clare players that are there maybe 13 years at this stage, and that it could be the last draft for some of them. But the Limerick lads, while they mightn't be around the same length of time, they've won a hell of a lot. So it's just great to see that energy and hunger that is there within the Limerick team this year. And like I can speak from being in there last year, it's not that it wasn't there, but I suppose nothing sharpens the tool than maybe a couple of defeats in a row. And you know, a lot of them lads would have got a break last year that they wouldn't have got for a number of years. So listen, I think Limerick are in a good position. And you know, you're going on about Clare outgoaling Limerick, which may happen, but I don't think we can forget the amount of goal chances that Clare are leaking on the other side as well, albeit the stats will tell you that they kept a clean sheet against Dublin a couple of weeks ago, but that's far from the reality. Ever Quilligan again put in a man of match performance, and Dublin should have stuck a couple of goals. So I think if they give them chances to Limerick the weekend, in probably what will be a lot more open, you know, you can see Limerick taking a couple of goals, which will make it extremely more difficult for Clare. So yeah, I think Dale probably summed it up well. You know, you have to predict Limerick. Are Clare going to come with something? You would be very disappointed if they don't. And, you know, it's very interesting Shane O'Donnell announcing this week that it's going to be his last game or two for Clare. It's something I've never seen done before. And I suppose the results drive the narrative. So if Clare were to put in a mass performance and win, it could have been the big lift that everybody needed to give it one last hurrah. And, of course, if it goes the other way, then people might be asking questions. So only the result will drive that narrative.
2: Yeah, I did actually think that, Dale, when I was looking at him speaking, I thought, oh, this could go one way or the other. Now, Shane O'Donnell has been his own man all the time, but I thought he spoke really well this week.
4: Yeah, all his life, Jackie, he's done it his own way. And I'm sure Brian knew he was going to that event. It was a GPA event, I think. And we didn't have press conferences, which was a little bit disappointing, I think. But yeah, Shane was going to be in front of the media. And so I'd say they had well discussed that he was going to announce that. But I think, look, in all our feelings, we know that he planned on finishing up last year, and just that a few of them got together, the senior fellas, and said, we'll give it one more shot. So, look, the fact that he announces it, I don't think it makes much difference. Shane O'Donnell will be Shane O'Donnell at the weekend, don't worry.
2: Yeah, let's hope so, that he's in full flight too. Let's get to the other game then tomorrow. Cork haven't beaten Galway in the Championship since 2008. That does make stark reading, Shane, when you look at it on paper.
3: It doesn't. I mean, the team of 2008 has probably very little got to do with the team of tomorrow. So I'm a big believer in history is history, and you know, you can only produce what's in front of you. You know, you got to make your own history. And I mean, these Cork boys can't be worrying about what happened in previous Galway encounters, because to me they don't have any relevance anyway, bar maybe the game that took place around the year in the league where both teams got to know each other quite well for a league game. And I'd say that won't be forgotten. But anyway, the bottom line is the game that's going to take place tomorrow is going to be just, you know, Cork versus Galway. And you know, I won't say both teams had a point to prove, but Cork obviously want to get back to All-Ireland because, you know, of past experience in the last couple of years. Galway are probably at a different stage where they're in his bonus territory, the wrong word. Maybe to them it is, but to the outside world, probably not. And I spoke about it during the week, just the way Galway set up. I find fascinating, to be honest. I haven't seen a team do it as long as I've been watching hurling anyway, not to that same degree of just how defensive they are. Just they literally pull
5: I won't say 14 men behind the ball, but they have them so withdrawn, just crowd out the middle. And in a way, I can see why they're doing it. They're going to try and infuriate Cork. I mean, Cork are a free-flowing, pacey, energetic team. And I'd say the last thing Micheál Donoghue wants now is Cork to stick two or three goals in the first half, which they're very capable of doing. And I'd say he has had this game plan in mind when he maybe decided on this back in January or December.

0: September, whenever it was, with a long-term view down the road, that if you do meet a Cork or a Limerick, that we have to do something to try and stop that space that they create and the high scoring that they create. So I can see why they're doing it. It's not pretty to the eye. I can actually foresee Patrick Collins inside the Cork goal hitting the ball to anybody he wants in the full back line. They can tame it. I'd say they'll have as much time as they want to do whatever they want, and until the ball comes to maybe their own 65, it's only going to be game on from there. So it's going to be a fascinating watch, even though it might be most enjoyable. But I think Galway are doing what Galway need to do to try and win the game. And it's something that they're probably not getting the credit for. They have the quality personnel on the pitch to win a big game. I think a lot of the talk has been around what Cork have, not so much what Galway have. And I think they have a lovely balance. Now, I'm not sure the system that they play exploits the quality that they have. But maybe for the time frame that they've had with Micheál Donoghue, maybe now is the time to go about the way they're going about the game, and maybe in a year or two time they could look at maybe expanding out. But you know, maybe people at home mightn't see how, I'm going to say, negative the setup is going to be. But I'm obviously going to be there, you know, so it's going to make for a very interesting match.
1: I think that's interesting though, Dalo. You can have what Shane might describe there as a negative setup, but if it's effective and it gets them to an All-Ireland final, yeah, you know, it works.
2: It yielded 4.29 in the Leinster finals, you know. So, look, the thing is, they do try to isolate the one up top, which is usually Jason Rabbit. I think Micheál is one of the most clever managers in the last, you know, 20 years. And I think he'll tweak it slightly in some way. I don't think we'll see the exact same as what he set it up to beat Dublin, and he was very effective at doing it. I think you could see support for Rabbit, or maybe Rabbit mightn't be the guy up there. Maybe Whelan be the guy up there, and Rabbit playing out a bit, maybe towards, you know, being a puck out target. But the rest of them do come in at savage speed then, Jackie. I think Shane would even see that they're support runners. Now, I think, look, the very fact that Rory Burke is not available is a huge blow to them. Like, the guy was bringing such speed and physicality to that half forward, and such confidence. I never seen a younger player, I think, this year hitting the scene, really, you know, and right, the goal against Dublin, sure, he created it with the burst of power and pace and popped it off. Again, Neary, I think, you know, Nyland, all these guys, Tiernan Killeen gone to midfield. A bit surprised Keane Daniels left out, but maybe his form just slightly tailed off. Alan Walsh is going to throw another cat among the pigeons, though, because, you know, I suppose Dahi Burke would have been earmarked for Brian Hayes, and now we've this even bigger guy in beside him.
1: It's a big call putting him in though, Dalo, isn't it?
2: It's a big call because Buckley, you know, we all thought he was really, really established, but look, they did it the last day. I suppose every game is different and it's harking back, but when John Heatherton and Ronan Hayes were on the field together in Salt Hill, they struggled to cope with the long high ball in, so maybe they're saying that there's something in that they don't want to have another maybe Dahi Burke type in the full back line. Killian Traer struggled on the day, so no, who they've lined up maybe to mark Alan Walsh, maybe Dahi will go on it, and maybe a Patrick Mannion would be deployed. No, his best position is on the wing, I think. But I just think Galway, like, they've achieved most of what they've wanted to achieve. They had a very good league, a brilliant league game with Galway as well, with Limerick, which was effectively a league semi-final, which they just wouldn't go away. Limerick got a goal with about 5 minutes to go, and you said, that's it now. They were gone 5 or 6 ahead, and they came back at them again. So, just seems to be something different about them. They got the heavy lifting done early in the Leinster. You know, they had to get the result the last day, but they were probably always going to get it, and they produced their best in a Leinster final. 4 weeks off, coming in nice and fresh. I think they'll put up a big display. I don't think it'll be quite enough to beat a more seasoned Cork team. Although, you know, you wouldn't know. Could Cork get a bit jittery? Croke Park, the experiences there the last couple of times haven't been great, if Galway can hang in there. And that's the key to it. But if Cork have a gap at half-time, I'd see Cork win it.
1: Yeah. Listen, it's going to be absolutely top-class atmosphere over the 2 days. Well, briefly then, lads, give me your All-Ireland final pairing, Shane.
0: As boring as it sounds, it's impossible to get away from Limerick-Cork. I think Limerick, I think they'll win anyway. I think tomorrow's game might be a lot tighter. I don't see Cork having the gap, like Dalo said there at half-time. I think it'll be an almighty struggle. I just think they're a bit further ahead this year anyway. And yeah, back to the same Munster final pair for Northern Ireland final in 2 weeks.
1: It'll be interesting. All right, Dalo, last word to you.
2: Cape Verde versus Caracalla.
3: and in the final there, ourselves in Galway, Jackie. Wouldn't it be great, an all-Western final there? It would be mighty. No, look, I hope we get two great games. It's hard to look past the favourites, Jackie. I think Shane is right there. Do you know, you'd, on all known form, you'd have to go with the big two meeting for the fifth time this year, and... look, if that's the way it looks, but sure, look, we have to go up and have a go on you.
1: Yes, certainly do, and you'll enjoy it as well. All right, we'll leave it there. Shane, Anthony, thanks a million for being with us. We're going to take a quick break here on Inside Sport. After that, Bernard Jackman will be with us as we look ahead to Ireland, Australia tomorrow morning.
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1: Yeah, welcome back to the programme. Ireland beginning their Nations Championship campaign away in Australia tomorrow morning. Ireland captain Caelan Doris ruled out, as are Jack Crowley, Ryan Baird, Mac Hansen, Andrew Porter, Tommy O'Brien, and then obviously James Lowe having moved to Japan, not included. More on that in a minute. But still a strong side named by Andy Farrell for tomorrow's game at 11. Let's set the scene with Neil Tracy, where, as always, Neil, the big question is generally around who is in that number 10 jersey.
9: Yeah, Jackie, I think as long as Ireland are playing test rugby, out half is going to be a big talking point. But Sam Prendergast definitely deserves his chance to impress this weekend against Australia, particularly off the back of the way he closed out his season with Leinster in the United Rugby Championship playoffs. Obviously lost his place throughout the campaign for both Ireland and Leinster. First to Jack Crowley with Ireland, then Harry Byrne down the business end of the Champions Cup with Leinster. But the three performances across the URC playoffs, particularly the final against the Bulls, have given him the opportunity now to stake his claim going into next season. Andy Farrell says he deserves his shot, and I don't think anyone would really disagree with him. Jamie Osborne, obviously, is also the other big selection this week, named on the left wing ahead of Jacob Stockdale, ahead of Zach Ward and Jimmy O'Brien as the replacement for James Lowe, who's obviously not involved with Ireland anymore ahead of his move to Japan. It's going to be interesting for Osborne. He's only played a handful of games on the wing for Leinster and one for Ireland. That was against France, remember, in the 2025 Six Nations. A real, real heavy defeat and a tough afternoon for Osborne out on the wing. He's going to be up against it tomorrow as well because Max Jorgensen is going to be opposite him. He's been one of the best players for Australia across the last couple of years, one of the best young players in world rugby, moving from fullback out onto the wing. So that's going to be one of the really interesting one-on-one matchups that we're going to see at the Allianz Stadium tomorrow in Sydney. Ireland had their captains run at the ground earlier on today. I was out there. It was beautiful weather, blue skies, no injuries to report, thankfully, we think anyway, heading into tomorrow's game, which is going to be a 42,500 sellout at Allianz Stadium. Dan Sheehan made a good point when he was doing his media afterwards that it's almost like a dress rehearsal for what's coming at the World Cup next year. Ireland obviously are going to have their first pool game against Portugal at that ground in Sydney. And we are expecting a pretty decent Irish crowd at it tomorrow. There might be a huge amount travelling out there specifically for the game. But as Joe Schmidt pointed out yesterday, they're starting to call County Coogee and County Bondi in the suburbs of Sydney. So I think we're expecting a good few Irish to be there as well.
1: Yeah, I'd expect that that will be the case. Neil Tracy joining us from Sydney. Delighted to say Bernard Jackman's with us in studio as well. How are you?
10: Very good, thank you.
1: Let's start off with that 10 debate then, as he was saying about Sam obviously being given the keys by Andy Farrell. He was quite strong in his backing of him, saying what he's come through over the season, what he's done over the last month to finish on such a high, and looks like he's giving him his full backing to go again.
10: Yeah, to be fair to Farrell, he invested a lot of time in him last year and the season before, and obviously he was disappointed that his form dipped and he had to make the change. Crowdy came in and was a big part of that resurgence of Ireland during the Six Nations, and obviously going into the Bilbao final, you thought Sam Prendergast is a million miles away from things, as he was third choice effectively for that game, but he's bounced back, quarter final, semi final, final, played well, his defence has been much stronger, and you know, Frawley hasn't got to play. I think it's really between Frawley and Prendergast on this tour. And Frawley has become a stronger case now, because he's going to Connacht and he's probably going to play 10 there. So it's a real vote of confidence in Sam Prendergast that he gets a chance to start. And with Crowley having an injury, it gives him a chance to play two or three big games and put his case forward. But I think Crowley's still number one and may end up being number one. But Ireland need at least two 10s that Farrell can trust as you build towards this World Cup, and Prendergast gets a great chance away from home.
1: What sort of minutes then will Frawley get at 10?
10: That's the thing. So he's obviously on the bench, so Aki only really covers centre. Obviously Gary Ringo has to go to the wing, so you'd imagine Frawley would probably come on at 10,
1: yeah.
10: Barring injuries, and that'll be good for him. It probably now he needs to go to Connacht and be first choice and look for November to be his opportunity to stake a claim. But by that stage, hopefully Crowley will be back and it'll be even harder for him. So Prendergast has the jersey, he gets a chance to play with his brother, which is obviously quite unique. And really it's his now to lose, you know, because I think Farrell, this is a very strong team on paper. I think Farrell will look to keep change to a minimum for the All Blacks test in 2 weeks in Auckland. Obviously next week against Japan is a chance to mix up a bit.
1: One of the interesting questions that Neil raised there was Jamie Osborne and his position on the wing. Where would you like to see Jamie Osborne playing for Ireland?
10: I think centre, to be honest. But if you look at our centres, we have McCluskey, we've Gary Ringrose, we've Robbie Henshaw and Bundy Aki, all proven, all very experienced. And I think Osborne is going to end up a little bit like Frawley has, where he fills in gaps. And with James Lowe going, with Tommy O'Brien being injured, the gap for this week was left wing, and he gets a chance to play. Not saying he can't be a very good left winger for Ireland, but I think realistically his best positions are either in the centre or fullback. May lack top end pace to be a winger. Obviously he has a good kicking game, and that's been a big part of James Lowe's strength for Ireland and attributes for Ireland, but I don't see him being the left winger for Ireland at the World Cup next year.
1: Do you know what's interesting is he mentioned James Lowe in his press conference. Look, it was inevitable he was going to be asked about it, but it was interesting he didn't close the door on him coming back either though.
10: Yeah, oh look, he's going to be in Japan. I think this rule isn't written in stone. Obviously we haven't seen anybody go away and be allowed to play for Ireland, but like, are you telling me that you know we're going to Australia next year, Tommy O'Brien is injured or Robert Balakoon is injured, that the RFU wouldn't sanction it, Farrell asked for it? And obviously because of the regulation, it's our rule. I mean, World Rugby, if his club in Japan were asked to release him, they have to release him. So I think they can't say that that's the plan, but I would be shocked if his form held and we needed him for 6-7 weeks, 8 weeks of a World Cup, that we wouldn't be able to get him.
1: It was quite a power play though, putting it back in the IRFU's court to say, listen, I might still be coming back for this lad, which is interesting. For some of the other players, because it does feel maybe it's the end of a very long season. Obviously Leinster have had a considerably long season with the URC final as well. The whole build up to this has felt a little bit low key. Maybe it's because of the end of the season, but nothing like the sight of if you were to beat Australia and then heading into a game against the All Blacks. There is a massive opportunity for some of those players to be able to push somebody like James Lowe out of the equation, that you say, look, this is my position now, for somebody like a Jamie Osborne or whoever it is to go and take a grasp of this over the next couple of weeks, because the World Cup will not be long coming around.
10: No, it's a massive opportunity for individuals who are getting their opportunity, and also as a team to, like, you know, I know we didn't get past the quarterfinal of the last World Cup, but 12 months before that we went to New Zealand and won a test series, and that was massive. That had a huge factor in us being, you know, going to the World Cup with real ambition and form and credibility. And I think this tour, even though it's not a test series, you beat Australia, you beat Japan, and if you could beat New Zealand in Auckland, which is incredibly rare, that is a serious statement. You know, like we finish the season well

0: in terms of Six Nations, winning a Triple Crown, being a late penalty for France away from winning a championship. But there was a feeling that we weren't really where we needed to be, particularly with that poor first game against France. Whereas to go down here now and win 3 from 3 and go and do something special in November and go to Twickenham and lift silverware, that would be a serious boost of confidence.
1: What about the Aussies? They've only won 4 of their last 15 test matches. They're obviously in a bit of a state of flux with Les Kiss not coming in until the end of this tournament. It's a weird sort of a situation for them to be in, given that they're hosting the World Cup next year, to not be sort of fully on it yet.
0: Yeah, they're on the back of a very, very poor November tour to Europe. Difficult Super Rugby for their franchises. And if it wasn't for Joe Schmidt, I think we'd be unbelievably confident. And there's only so much that the Joe Schmidt factor can help them. I think you look at that team, you know, there's obviously some good big names. Their back row is very strong. McRae, Valentini and Wilson. But in general, this isn't a vintage Australian team. They peaked. They got 2 good performances in the Lions tour and maybe unlucky not to win a second test. And that would have meant the third test was a cup final. But realistically, over the last 2 or 3 years, this is one of the worst runs an Australian team's been on, and it'll be like a home game tomorrow morning in Sydney. And realistically, Ireland will be very disappointed if they don't win this test, even though it's away from home, it's their first game, etc. Given how poor Australia have been over the last 2 years, I think this is the test match Ireland need to win.
1: Yeah, absolutely. And even as Neil said there about for Dan Sheehan talking about, this is where Ireland are going to be based, this is where they're going to find themselves. There is a lot for them to be learned for the group, even for Dan Sheehan to be captaining when you're without Caelan Doris, another big milestone for him in his career, even just trying to find those key leaders in the same place where we're going to need them next year.
0: Very much so. And you know, the players who are getting a chance, the Tom O'Toole at loose head, Dan Sheehan as a captain, you know, Cian Prendergast, we still haven't nailed down who's replacing Peter Manny at 6. Sam, there's question marks around him. He could really lay down a marker. Osborne, and then you know, Balakoon is still quite a novice at international level. He was brilliant in the Six Nations. So can he
1: love
0: really
1: to see him get a run of games?
0: Yeah, can he really go and continue to show at test level that he's got firepower? Because that's the question mark around this Irish team, is how much pace we have. And obviously Tommy O'Brien is someone who has a lot of pace, but you know, we need more than just one player, and if Balakoon can come in and show he's robust and get a run of games and continue where he left off, and then you get, you know, a Tommy O'Brien back in the mix. Keenan has been exceptional since he came back from his injury, so there's lots of moving parts here. It's not an experimental side by any manner of means, but there is a couple of players just mentioned there that can go a long way towards being regulars for Ireland.
1: Mm. Let's finish off on this then, because it's almost, what are we, just over a year and a bit away from that World Cup. What does he need to find this summer then to make sure that we are ready to go beyond the quarterfinal? We're going to have many, many, many conversations between now and then. But what's he got to find here?
0: I think actually the thing is style of play is a really interesting one. So we haven't changed a huge amount since the last World Cup. The game has changed statistically how it looks. Teams are much happier having less possession, but being better with it. Counter-attack, transition. I think that's the next level for Ireland, and I think if we don't see signs of that evolving in this tournament, it's going to be a rush then to have it ready, because you only really have, you've no summer, you've no, this competition doesn't happen next year because of the World Cup, so you're looking at a November which is championship based, and then obviously the Six Nations where we've never seen any experimentation, so you'd like to see that style of play start to evolve.
1: Yeah, fingers crossed. Alright, 11 o'clock tomorrow morning, we're looking forward to it. Bernard, thanks a million for being with us here on Inside Sport. Quick break.
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0: she said she was fine. 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But a stroke doesn't wait. You don't need all the signs. One is enough. 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
2: Tuesday lunchtime, July 7th, with National Symphony Orchestra Ireland at the National Concert Hall. 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
3: Now, before we go into the early hours of the morning, Rashid Adelecki is set to run her first 400-metre race in almost a year to the day. It's been a fairly difficult period for her, injury and form-wise, through 2025, and she certainly hasn't hit the heights of the Paris Olympics since then. Greg Allen is with us in studio, and this return at the Diamond League at the Prefontaine Classic in Oregon does feel like a little bit of a jump in at the deep end, given that she hasn't raced at all over the last 12 months, isn't it?
4: Yeah, well, certainly hasn't raced at all over, you know, 400 metres. She's had 300 metres indoors over the winter, 36 seconds. It was an Irish record, but it's such a rarely run race. I think she probably would have expected that to be a bit lower than that. She has run one 200-metre race outdoors in April, 22.8. It's okay, but it's 4 metres down on an Irish record. So we know that she's had some setbacks, injury setbacks. The clarity of just what those setbacks are is something that has got people in Athletics Ireland wondering, because the information stream hasn't exactly been linear. So a lot is going to be depending tonight on how we judge what is going forward from this point on for Rashid Adelecki. Remember, it's nearly 2 years since the Paris Olympics. She has not broken the 50-second barrier since then. She's actually only raced five individual 400-metre races since the Paris final, and none of them under 50 seconds. And when you see her Irish record is 49.07. That's about 8 metres of track quicker than, you know, she is from what we've seen since 2024. A lot will be determined tonight in terms of what her, where her fitness is. She still needs to get the European Championship qualifying standard, which is only 51.2. Should be very easy for her, but we don't know for sure what shape she's in. She's up against Dejana Oakley, the new star from Jamaica, who's run a sub 49 second 400 metres. Aliyah Butler, the previous NCAA champion. Oakley is the current NCAA champion. It's a deep field tonight. An awful lot is going to be, I think, an awful lot of eyes are going to be on Rashida to see what state she's in, because she's going to go in the Monaco Grand Prix, higher standard of field, next Friday, up against the Olympic champions Marileda Paulinho.
3: Yeah, well, let's hope she is ready for it. All eyes on Rashida over the weekend. All right, we're going to have to leave it there. Thanks, Greg, and thanks to you all for listening. Don't forget, you can catch up on anything you missed on the RTE Radio app. Our broadcast coordinator today was Alex Lopatin. Our sound operator was Kieran Dunn. Our programme was produced by Greg Allen. Now it's over to Arena and Rick O'Shea.
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6: Coming up in the next hour on Arena, all the week's new albums are up for review, including Madonna's latest. And in TV, we're looking at post-apocalyptic silos, pre-Legally Blonde, and the life of Katie Price. Aganish, Toshe Anam, the Priefskelt and the Nokta, Le Marion Nihulwan.
7: Gurmagad Rick, agus gomenni diagheib. 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
6: We have done it, my friends. We have made it through another week. It is Friday night's Arena, and on the programme tonight, we're going to sort you out for your viewing and listening for the weekend. We have reviews of the Legally Blonde prequel series L, series 3 of the post-apocalyptic hit Silo, and the documentary series Katie Price, Nothing to Hide. All of those, as well as new albums from Sienna Spiro, from Hawk, and we'll be reviewing the new Madonna album. You can text us on 51551 or WhatsApp 0870 32 32 32. You can email arena at rte.ie. But to get us started tonight, our two favourite letters in the English language are back this week, I and P, as the Legally Blonde prequel came out on Prime Video this week. We meet Elle Woods as a fish out of water in high school before she was a fish out of water at Harvard. We'll look ahead to the four-part Sky documentary series, Katie Price, Nothing to Hide, produced by Louis Theroux's Mindhouse Production Company. That's coming out on the 8th of July. And one of television's most talked about science fiction dramas returns to Apple TV this week based on Hugh Howey's best-selling novels. Silo begins its third season, picking up on a cliffhanger finale at the end of season two. Simon Marr, Jen Gannon have joined me to talk about them all. Elle on Prime Video is where we start. There might be questionable fashion choices when we meet Elle Woods back in high school in 1995. Life is not too much plain sailing for her, but with her mother as her touchstone, we get to see how she becomes the Elle Woods we got to know in Legally Blonde. Jen, where are we in the Legally Blondeverse here? Yeah. Because there's a lot of it.
8: There is. I mean, the character of Elle Woods, she's had this longer lifespan than I think anyone could have predicted. So, of course, the 2001 film was this massive success, and it joined that pantheon of those great bubblegum teen films, the Clueless and Mean Girls. It's eminently quotable, funny and silly, and Reese Witherspoon really charmed everybody as this sorority girl who decides she wants to better herself, she wants more from her life, and it was this defining role for her. So we've had the sequel, which, you know, was great and we loved, and then we had Legally Blonde, the musical, and And that has been a massive Roarway success. And now, obviously, inevitably, it's the prequel series. And I think with prequels and spin-off series, you're entering dodgy territory. If you look at those style of films, especially The Clueless, say something like The Clueless sitcom of 1996 that disappeared without a trace, the 2024 Mean Girls reboot that was really bizarre, I felt, and very unnecessary.

necessary. And with this, I think, familiar IP, you're messing with beloved films that people now introduce their kids to. And there's a certain kind of magic to them. They're cultural touchstones for a reason. There needs to be real thought put into them. And importantly, I think

0: stilettos, but I was surprised about actually how well she equips herself here. She has the cutesy persona that treads that line of perhaps slightly annoying down pat, and there's this great obliviousness to Elle that, you know, she's entertaining, and but she doesn't know how annoying she actually is being sometimes. But I do feel that there was a knowingness, a zinginess, almost like you're playing this caricature that Reese Witherspoon brought to that performance that is kind of lacking here. Like, it's more focused on being a dramedy, we have to say, rather than a comedy, a pure comedy.
1: This is from the first part of the first episode. It's Elle Woods giving a speech at her sweet 16th.
2: I know today's supposed to be my day, but really it's about you. Because as I look out at all your faces, I see so many people who made me into the woman I am today. I know everyone sees me and thinks, well, she knows exactly who she is and what she wants. And they're right. But you all played a huge part in that. Tiffany, you helped me find my signature scent. Mrs. Campbell, you showed me the importance of an SPF. And Madison, my best friend of 12.5 years. I can't even count the number of times you saved me from overplucking my eyebrows. If it weren't for you, I would look like the Mona Lisa in my yearbook photo.
1: Okay, Simon, we were both there. How does it score in terms of 1995 reality?
3: Yeah, look, if for 1995 LA reality, yeah, it's pretty convincing. And if it does definitely take an awful lot of cues from the original film. And everything is there. There's loads of pink. There's loads of wealth. There's money everywhere. But you know that from the start, there has to be something. You know, this was an English period drama. There'd be some sort of incident about a pound note. But in this case, there's an incident about a nose job. And this means that they have to up sticks and move to Seattle. And they've picked Seattle very, very deliberately because I suppose it's the opposite of pink. They've arrived in Seattle, the wet northwest of the US, you know, in the middle of grunge is at its absolute highest, and suddenly this pink thing arrives in, and it makes quite the splash, let's say. But it looks from the outside, at least, like a pretty accurate representation of if I was loaded and I lived in America and I loved pink in 1995.
1: Does it work for you as a premise? Because if you don't buy into that fish out of water Elle going to Seattle thing, then the series itself won't make much sense.
0: Look, I don't mind that as much as I do mind the fact that it's very lazy. Legally Blonde wasn't lazy. It's missing the over-the-top campy tone of the original film. And sometimes we forget the original film was satire. It was lampooning, you know, the world, that superficial world of the jocks and their trophy girlfriends. And it had brilliant scene stealing minor characters. You had, you know, the Bend and Snap, Jennifer Coolidge, who can forget it. And you know, all of that made it feel something closer to the likes of the dark comedy of something like Drop Dead Gorgeous. Here, all the humour is sucked out of it. You are playing to this very familiar framework, this trope of the fish out of water, not being accepted by the people around her. How is she going to survive? And what I really disliked about this is because you are bringing Elle back to high school, she's not in college, she's not struggling in Harvard and all the preconceptions around her from this new, you know, Harvard students. What it is borrowing heavily from the plot of Clueless. And that is horrible for me because Clueless was, you know, it shouldn't be there. I think anyone who's au fait with both films will find this unforgivable. I don't want to see Elle Woods aping Cher Horowitz, having the moment of realisation that Cher was about trying to be a better person, and you see her helping out with the, you know, Pismo Beach Disaster Fund, which is one of my favourite scenes in Clueless. But then here we have Elle, she's trying to, you know, she's involved in an auction to help raise money for the administration staff. Why? Why are they doing this? I mean, surely there is another way, like, to put in the interest in leading an altruistic life by Elle and do something completely different rather than ape this classic scene that we've seen before. I mean, Elle is also seen in class with this fluffy pink pencil, which we all know is Cher's trademark accessory. And that, to me, apart from all the familiar beats you have with her trying to make friends and losing out on friends, it just felt really uninspiring to me, and they could have done something so different. And, you know, it just felt like whatever in the parlance of the time. It was a big nothing.
1: OK, Okay, let's go for stars, please, Simon.
3: Okay, do you know, I think it tried to have heart, and it starts off with heart, and then it just tends to drift away as it goes along. And I think it's a real pity, because I think Lexi Mind

0: Tree is really good. I think she captures it really well. There are moments and there are bits of soundtrack and like setups that you see and you kind of go, oh, this could be something really, really good. But then it does, it starts to feel a bit tropey then as it goes along. And I worry about that. So I'm going to give it 2.5 out of 5.
1: Okay, Jen.
2: I was sad that it was James Vanderbeek's last on-screen performance. And I think something like Dawson's Creek, they knew what they were doing with that. It was a teen melodrama, but Elle is trying to be everything all at once and it ends up being absolutely nothing at all. I can't see it appealing to a new fan base, and I can't see it being appreciated by old fans. So why are we doing this? So unfortunately, it's a 2.
1: Okay, after 2 series of mysteries and revelations and rebellion in a post-apocalypse, Silo returns this week with season 3. The promises to answer some of the show's biggest questions and give us some new ones as well. Simon, for anybody who's missed out on the first 2 seasons, yeah, is there a very brief precis?
0: There's a pretty straightforward version you can look at. It's humanity seems to be the last civilization that's left, and as far as anybody is concerned, they're all just living in a giant silo, and the silo has a tiny little bit above ground and then hundreds and hundreds of stories below ground. Nobody is quite sure as to how they got here or to what it is, but they've all been told that if you go outside, it's like exactly post-apocalyptic stuff, and you will die. And there are very few people who seem to question it. A large part of season 1 is taken up with a few people going, is this really it? And then by the time we get to season 2, there's a little bit of wandering outside, but the idea is that it's very clearly demonstrated that if you do go outside, you'll die. Our main character, Juliet, does actually go outside and survives it, and that starts a lot more people questioning what's going on in this. And then you get to series 3. There's a big cliffhanger at the end of series 2 that we won't spoil, but it goes into series 3 then as to, well, where can we go from here now that we've asked the questions, you know, and now that we've been across the hill and there's no huge reveal in telling people that there's lots of other silos all around the place with lots of people in them. But it's, okay, is this something that's honest and this is all put here to save us, or is there something else behind this? And it kind of then slants between being a sci-fi in the real sci-fi sense, but also being a big political drama. This is all about control, this is all about influence, and this is all about, well, if you do ask questions, what's going to happen?
1: Okay, this is from the opening of the first episode. We meet Juliet Nichols, Rebecca Ferguson, in the present after she survives her forced cleaning. She comes back, though, with a little memory loss.
3: Here you are. How'd you sleep?
4: Fine.
3: Yeah?
4: Yeah.
3: Good. We need to go over some of the details for the council meeting tomorrow.
4: Okay.
3: Very exciting. Mm-hmm. But we can do that after your weekly in the cafeteria. Mm-hmm. I know you don't like these appearances, but the people need to see you.
1: Okay, Jen, you are less in the lore here. Season 3 has a thing of flashing backwards and forwards, backwards being our future.
2: Help!
1: How is this working for you as somebody who hasn't been around it for this so far?
2: I felt good about myself because when I realised this wasn't what it was like all the way along, so this was a new part of it. So if you did want to dip in, the newest part is it takes place much closer today than the show's vision of that post-apocalyptic future. So you have this congressman named Daniel, who's played by Succession's Ashley Zuckerman, and a journalist named Helen, played by Jessica Henwick. And they're hinting that you might learn a little bit more about the origins of the silos. And it takes place in this timeline where the characters, it's all about jeopardy, about what will happen. And then you're flashing forward again to then Juliet's time, where you're thinking, you know, she has this amnesia after, you know, the explosion, and you're wondering, is she being drugged to keep her memories suppressed? And it's about like how people in power are rewriting history and people's personal histories to serve their needs. And that, I think, is one of the strongest themes. Like, a lot of the time with the one that's set in the near past, I was kind of like, we're spinning wheels here. This is a little bit boring for me. And I think what we're doing here is like what we felt about season 4 of The Bear. So like, as in, it's all scene setting for the final season, and I think that's what fans will be wanting to do, is skip ahead maybe to season 4 and just want that ending for themselves to wrap things up. Because I think a lot of this is, you know, as I said, table setting, scene setting to what is going to happen.
1: Because I think there's an element of, and I read the three books when they came out, the flashing back and forth starts in the second book, which is great if you're reading a novel, because it

0: doesn't necessarily mean that your star, in this case Rebecca Ferguson, is off screen for quite a lot of the time. Did you feel that through those scenes that are set in the past, our future, let's get our tenses right, that you were just waiting for Rebecca Ferguson
1: always,
0: to turn up again?
1: Always. There's no urgency to it. It doesn't have the same urgency. It doesn't have the same tension. You're just waiting for something to happen, really. And it feels quite plodding at times. Like, I don't know if, like, how much the How We Got Here plot is something that they actually do need, because it pulls it away from that main action that you want to see. Like, when she's, you know, off screen, you're like, where is Poochie? Where is she? So, I mean, but I do think the ensemble cast is strong enough that the show doesn't completely collapse in on itself. But I think, and it does have a lot of to say thematically, there's a lot to unpack here. I mean, it's about so many things, but I think at the core it's about a show about societies and how they're manipulated by the powers that be, and that's a very strong message to have right now, I think, and that's something that people, I think, will go back for time and time again with this series.
0: I think we don't have enough Simpsons references in our reviews here. I think we need to work on that.
2: Simon, any Poochie references, welcome.
0: For someone who's seen series one and series two, you kind of have to presume no one's going to jump in at the beginning of season three without having seen that. How does this compare to the previous two series?
2: I was going to say, for a start, it's definitely not as dark. And when I say dark, I mean as physically dark, because suddenly when you're seeing the stuff that is in the relatively now tense, I suppose, that we're talking about, is that it's regular lights and sunshine and walking through streets and people driving cars. And then when you flash back then to Ferguson's world, is that it's much darker. You know, it's much darker, but two of them are quite differently paced as well. You know, they're like, the outside world tends to be sort of moving around, whereas by the nature of the confinement of Juliet's world is that it's kind of, it moves at a different pace, so you've got that faster pace, but then inside you've got that tension that's building. And in fairness, despite the fact that sometimes the flashbacks feel a little bit clunky and there's a kind of a convenient amnesia that's going on, why don't you explain that to me again? You know, is that they still manage to build, like, you know, within the silo itself, they're still managing to build that tension. And as it goes on through the first few episodes, it's like, okay, I think I do want to see where this is going. But like, it's a real exercise in patience. You know that there's probably 30 or 38 episodes or whatever it is it's going to take to get there, but there's enough going on that makes you go, okay, I'll stick with this.
0: Okay, stars please.
2: I am going to give this 4.
0: Okay, Jen.
1: I'll give it a healthy 3 for Rebecca Ferguson. I mean, I wasn't as confused as I thought it would be, which is nice, because I'm landing in on this like season 3, guys. But I do think it has a problem with pacing, and I do think, you know, the times within the silo is way more exciting, way more dynamic, and that's what you're watching it for. So I do think they're leading into something very special, I think, in season 4, and that's what the payoff will be for the fans for sticking with it for so long.
0: Okay, finally this week, coming out on next week, Sky Documentaries, director Paddy Wivell brings a documentary lens to the story of Katie Price, combining unseen footage with first time testimony to deliver a new portrait of one of Britain's most enduring celebrity figures. I hate to say this, Jen, but for those who need it, remind us of who Katie Price is.
1: Oh my God, there's too much to remind us of, but I do think people will probably be going, oh my God, why is she getting this documentary, you know, this 4-part documentary from Louis Theroux's Mindhouse production company? But this woman is truly fascinating. She's a fascinating public figure and has a story for me that could probably spin out to 25-part series. Like, I mean, there is enough material here. I think her very presence says so much about the cultural times that we were living in. Katie Price has morphed through several different decades. So at the beginning, you have her as this page tree girl, and that now feels like this very quaint time where young girls' breasts were served up alongside your slice of toast in the morning. And then you're jumping into the Lads Mag era of Nuts Zoo Loaded, and that's where the tough blank archetype of Jordan was created, this alter ego, almost sexualized alter ego of her. And then through endless reality TV shows, kiss and tells, makeups and breakups, the past 2 decades have given birth to a very different Pricey. For a time, she cornered the market in a really specific type of reality Di Telli, where she was like presented like this war horse who appeared to create a tabloid hell for herself. I mean, I watched, there was this very famous appearance she did on This Morning where she literally did a roll call of tragedy that had just happened to her recently. There was a robbery, a potential kidnapping, a horse dying, a marriage breakdown. But through it all, there's this certain impenetrable froideur to her character. There's a steeliness that can never be broken down, on camera at least. And through her various guises, this woman, you would feel like she's given us everything. You could describe Katie Price as frank, but I almost feel that this is an inadequate term to how she continuously pushes to the extreme. Like, way before social media was telling us, you know, too much about people we don't know and what everyone was getting up to, she monetized her entire life for everyone to judge, to ridicule, to be scandalized by. And I think that's a thoroughly modern way of living. Like, she never wanted to avoid the full glare of the cameras. And there's something completely shameless about it. And I think there's something in that that made newspaper editors, you know, nervous, because they couldn't drag Katie down because this woman has nothing to hide, like the documentary's title. It's a woman without shame. And that's a really strange thing, because we don't usually have that in public life. And I think a lot of people at that time were like, how are we going to monster Katie? But she monsters herself. And it's all about control. And that's really fascinating, I think, about this documentary.
0: Okay, this is from the first episode. It's where we hear Katie talk about some of the picture memorabilia that's in her garage.
3: Ugly. Absolute ugly.
4: Are you genuinely serious about that?
3: Ugly. There's not one bit of...
4: Because you don't mind me saying, you do look completely different.
3: Well, I did. I had my face done 10 days ago. Again.
4: Really?
3: No, like, when people say you were so pretty, beautiful, I look at that and think, Kate, would you look at them and think pretty? No, I wouldn't.
4: Are
3: even
4: you
3: though it's, no, there's not one. I will find a photo where I think I look pretty, I'm sure. Oh, there she is.
4: Who's this? Where are we?
3: I used to love them pyjamas. I was 7 years old here. I was 5 years old in that one. You see, that is weird. Because I look at them and think ugly, but I can look at this picture and that and think, oh, she's quite a pretty little girl.
0: Simon, what did you make of this?
2: This was, you know, I have to say, Katie Price in general has passed me by in the norm thing, in the way that she can be avoided. You know, I've probably avoided her over the years, but have dipped in the Channel 4 documentary 20 years ago now. I remember watching that and various sort of times and stories that I've heard. But watching it and watching that scene in particular, that is heartbreaking stuff, because she's showing pictures of herself at maybe 19, 20 years of age, and she is an incredibly beautiful young woman, you know, and then she can't look at these pictures, and the only pictures that she can look at where she finds herself to be pretty is when she's 6 or 7. And you're thinking all the way through as you're watching the documentary, does she really feel that, you know, think that little of herself, you know? But you get the feeling at times that she does, and it is an utterly compelling story, you know, because even just outside of that, we'll call it the shamelessness, or the you feel that she appears to at least have some level of control over what's going on, and she wants to be all the time, she wants to be in this, and she wants to tell her story. And I just watched the Kylie documentary very recently, and they're relatively similar in style, with the sitting on the couch and they go and they look at the boxes of memories and all of those sort of things. But it's the contrast in the difference in views that they tend to, that they have of each other, you know, when they're looking at themselves. And it's that, and as you watch it, you know, it's like, I'm finding this very sad, I'm finding myself quite nosy to be watching this, but at the same time, I want to know more. I want her to tell all of her story, and she deserves to tell all of her story.
0: Because that's the key question in this, isn't it, really, Jen? For those people who maybe potentially didn't read the newspapers, didn't read the lads' mags, and she's kind of sort of been a presence, but not somebody you were really aware of, is this documentary going to grab you?
1: I mean, what do we learn about Katie? That's the thing. Like, do we get under her skin? Can you get under this woman's skin, is what I think. And you know, we were only given access to one episode, so I can only speak on that. But like, she does pack a whole lot in to that one episode. I mean, first of all, there is her appearance, and that's something to be talked about, because has been in recent times. Like, it's striking. The documentary team join her just after she's had another facelift, and that scene where she's flipping through those magazines covers and looking at herself as Jordan and dismissing herself as ugly, it's a bizarre scene because the Katie that's in front of us, her skin is all stretched out to unrecognisable proportions. The cheekbones are almost, you know, protruding through her skin, and she has these exaggerated veneers poking out of her mouth. And we're all looking at someone, and her included, that we barely recognise. And it is this extreme grimness about the torment of body dysphoria.

0: more for you. And I think there's a lot here about women and the way women view themselves and the industry itself. Like, if you're in the industry that is solely focused on male titillation, how does that progress? How do you feel about yourself? And it does go into her saying, after the photo was taken of her at 7 years old, there was an incident where, you know, she was sexually abused by a stranger in a park. And there, and she said it happened a couple of times with someone else. And there is this breakaway where you feel that she is like, I'm never going to let somebody have control of my body again, and I do want this male attention. So it's a push and pull. She wants this male attention, but she does, as she says herself, you can look but you can't touch. And I think that strength is something that is it's interesting to see that, and it's interesting to see that in relation to her relationships. A lot of her relationships break down because they want the possession of Katie to be their girlfriend, and they don't want her to everybody else, all the other lads, to be looking at her in, you know, magazines, etc. But then that's that dichotomy of misogyny in that way, of that possessiveness, where, you know, she's going to do what she wants to do ultimately all the time. And I am truly intrigued by this documentary because Katie Price is this singular figure who doesn't appear to like men but doesn't appear to love women either. So she's trying to love Katie, and at 48 years old, it seems to be a lifetime of work that she is still struggling with.
1: Yeah.
2: Okay, stars, please.
0: I think it asks so many questions about how we view female sexuality and those who choose to live and work in that sphere, especially in this era of cam girls and OnlyFans. And I do wonder, is Katie an inspiration or is she a cautionary tale? So I think it's really well worth watching. It's a 4 out of 5 for me.
2: Okay, Simon.
3: Yeah, I think a 4 out of 5 is very, very fair on this. And it's for whatever reason that you might be watching it. And you do, I came away by the end, I'm seeing the end of episode 1 that we've seen, is I still came away at the end of it going, come on, Katie, like, you know, like, love yourself, you know. And it's easy for us to say sitting on the couch watching it, like, you know, but you will watch it for that. So for me, yeah, it's 4 out of 5 as well.
2: Okay, and still 3 more episodes of that to come as well. Thank you very much, Jen Gannon and Simon Marth, for joining me this evening. Elle is on Prime Video. Season 3 of Silo is on Apple TV, and Katie Price, Nothing to Hide, will be out next Wednesday on Sky Documentaries.
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2: And this is Friday Night's Arena. It is album reviews. We're going to have two very different albums. First, one from Hawk, an indie grunge band from Dublin, and their album Time Will Kill. Then we'll have a listen to The Visit by Sienna Spiro, whose huge hit Ballad on the Hill was a hit last year. Zara Hedman and Nadine O'Regan join me now. But first, if you were listening to yesterday's Arena,

0: Now, Kelly Ann Byrne talked to me about Madonna and her life and career in history, so you might already be primed for our first review of the night. It is Confessions on a Dance Floor 2. This is the follow-up to her first Confessions 21 years ago. Zara, were you looking forward to the album?
1: Yeah, I suppose so, because like Confessions on Dance Floor 1 was a great time. Of that kind of Madonna going disco mode and like big pop production, it wasn't my favourite of, say, like Ray of Light or Music even. But I listened to it again on a walk last night and was reawakened to just like how great the singles from that were and just how innovative it was, like even melding like ABBA into like one of her singles, one of the great samples. So with this one, I was interested, especially because like this has been quite an interesting time for Madonna, like mining back her life and her career, because this came from she had two like biopics that were in the works that she had been working on. One fell through, Netflix came in, offered a deal, and that also fell through. She also released the Veronica Electronica, which was the remix album for Ray of Light, that was last year. So it didn't shock me that she wanted to go back to this fertile ground, and thankfully also hooked up with Stuart Price again, who she produced Confessions on a Dance Floor Part 1 with. And I think that like collaboration really works. They really know each other well in this realm. He also came on to be the creative director for her recent tour, which looked over everything. But what I found interesting was they went for 15 years without speaking. Now, I tried to get into the like weeds of why that was, and went, of course, to Jen Gannon, the resident Madonna head that I know.
0: She almost kicked you out of that seat. She almost stayed there to review
1: Yeah,
0: Madonna.
1: I can imagine. Yeah. But she just said, no, there was no beef that she knew of. It was just a case of Madonna, as always, wanting to go on, try new things.
0: We'll have a listen to something from it first before we start talking about it properly. This is one of the tracks from the new Confessions on a Dance Floor 2. It's called The Test.

0: from the new album Confessions on a Dance Floor 2. Okay, so Nadine, she's reunited with Stuart Price, the producer. Do you think that's paid dividends here?
1: Yes, I think her collaborators are really strong on this record. And for me, what was very welcome was that Madonna's dominance was slightly dialed down. There's a little bit of Madonna that needs to tell you that it's Madonna. Like, she's sort of, music is advertising and advertising is music, so she's always going, it's Madonna. And you're like, I know, it's Madonna. And then she'll have, you know, it's Britney. And then on this album you have, it's Sabrina. And I'm like, oh my God, give it a break, give it a rest. But I think the collaborators here, maybe it's because she has moved into a different period of her life, and maybe because there's a certain nostalgia element, but it feels like she's letting go a little bit, ceding control perhaps, and that is a very, very good thing, because she has amazing taste, I think, in music and an amazing passion for music. So when she allows the people around her to do their thing, as well as her being the center figure, I think it works very, very well. So to me, the record sounds a little bit less self-conscious. When she's particularly self-conscious or particularly self-important is when I get very turned off Madonna generally. And that isn't so much to the fore here.
0: Why has she made this album, Zara? Is there an altruistic reason for it, apparently? Something about brightening up people's lives?
2: Yes, she did say that the dance floor life is very difficult at the moment, and the dance floor is a place where you can release. And I think there's a moment in one of the songs where she says, like, dance or trance music, it's all about, there's no language and everyone can come together and celebrate and let all the worries kind of wash away.
0: She does talk about the dance floor a lot.
2: A lot.
1: It's a threshold.
2: Yeah. Yes. Yeah. To be fair, Confessions on a Dance Floor. But within that as well, like, I really enjoyed, say, like, hearing kind of the more vulnerable side of the songs. Like, there's a song on here, Fragile, which was written after she had a phone call with her brother, Christopher, who they had had a falling out with. But they seem to have, like, kind of made amends before he passed away. And I loved just kind of how very open she was in this. Again, there's another song, Betrayal, which is all about, like, the passing of her stepmother. And even the song there that we heard, The Test, that features her daughter, as I would remember, she was born Lourdes Leon, but now is Lola. I loved that because we also got an insight into their relationship and how things had kind of been a bit fractious, how, like, Madonna didn't always necessarily want to kind of expose her to this life of fame. But as well, I loved how self-referential Madonna is, and she's always been like that, whether it's, like, you know, songs sounding like erotica or music or ray of light. Even there's a refrain here that's, you're my ray of light, but on The Test, you know, she references Little Star from Ray of Light, which was a lullaby which was dedicated to her daughter. So it's a nice kind of full circle moment.
0: Let's take something else from the album, and lest you forget what it is the album is about, this is Danceteria.
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0: I'll be honest with you, when I heard that song for the first time, I did feel like driving to the disco and having a drink at the bar. She immediately convinced me that's a great piece of chair disco music.
1: And she could pop in a little Vogue refrain underneath it and it would work quite well as well. And that's one of the nice things about this record. There are so many callbacks to previous songs, you know, Justify My Love, Erotica. And frequently you find yourself listening to the record and going, wait a minute, is she referencing that song or that production style? And actually she is. And I think that's a bit of a nod as well to her fans, you know, the people that have carried her through since she first started releasing albums back in the early 80s, and to the communities, the dance floor communities, who have loved her for so long. So, you know, those kind of things are really, really nice. I think when she's writing directly about how much she loves music, it works really, really well. And I think she's actually said, or I think it was maybe Stuart Price said, that when she was testing out this record, she brought it to the gym, and the songs that worked in the gym were the songs she wanted to keep, and there are no breaks between songs. You know, it flows like a DJ set, which is a really important part of the record, because it makes you feel as though you're in this effortless kind of flowing mood of music, and that part works really, really well. I do still think some of the lyrics for my taste are a little bit clunky, and some of the sincerity sounds a little affected at times. But look, I mean, I've always kind of thought that way about Madonna, and I think at this point most people have an opinion about Madonna one way or the other, and you can absolutely pay tribute to her biggest hits, the most amazing songs that she's had through the course of her career, and still think at times, look, there's elements here where it's a case of ambition over perhaps other elements. That can still be the case.
0: Okay. Okay, stars, please. The big question of the week.
1: 3.5.
0: Zara.
2: I'm going to go 3.5 as well, because I had a great time with it going for my morning walk, and made me walk a lot faster. But I also loved that kind of flow of, I felt like I was on the whole night out with her, down to like being 4 a.m. mascara smudged, ready for bed. But yeah, a great return.

0: Okay, it's Dublin grunge band Hawk now and their album Time Will Kill. They are renowned for mixing hard-hitting political messaging with distorted guitars and some thrashing punk rock. Nadine, who are Hawk?
1: Well, Hawk are a Dublin outfit. They've worked, as far as I'm aware, in London and Berlin. They're a two-piece, and Julie Hawk, who is co-founder of Vetter Records, she has a fascinating vocal. She's not a million miles away from Karen O, I think, from the IES in terms of her vocal delivery. She's got great range. She can do quite a soft, soothing, almost, you know, Betty Boop style kind of vocal where it's very kind of lovely, or say Nina Pearson's from the Cardigans, but then she can absolutely ramp it up, which she does for most of this record, it should be said, into an absolute kind of caterwaul of sound. And there's a big kind of shoegazy My Bloody Valentine grunge feel off this record. It's a little bit rough and ready. It's got a kind of a DIY punky aesthetic. You're going to listen to it, have your ears blown off and come out the end feeling vaguely, you know, like bruised and battered, and in a good way. I'd like to see them live. I do think that they are on their fourth album now, and for me, I think, you know, they clearly have the songwriting chops, and they have great abilities as a band in terms of their interplay with each other. They listen to each other very well as a two piece, but you'd like to see them take it up a notch, you know, maybe bring it to a producer who can deliver an extra element to bring them on to like the radio playlists and the places they need to go to be viable.
0: Okay, let's have a listen to them. This is Hawk. The album is Time Will Kill. This one is called Backwards.

0: That's Hawk. It's called Backwards. Zara, what do you make of it?
1: I really like it. What I loved about this is like the expanse in the whole album. Like going from the beginning with Happening Again. So atmospheric, so cinematic. And kind of like what Nadine was saying about they've really built them for like a live prospect. I could feel the sweat just like hitting my face from the mosh pits that these songs would definitely conjure. But within that as well, I loved the variety of like, sometimes you got like a Green Day, sometimes Radiohead, Yeah Yeahs, absolutely. And then there was like this kind of cinematic quality to the songs where, and I think that this is, if I was making music, I would love for someone to say this about me. I could really hear these songs in like 90s, 80s, like teen kind of cult films, like soundtracking like euphoric moments. Like they have a great accessibility and commerciality to them without, I feel, compromising experimentation and kind of going rogue, because they are very good at switching up temperaments, clashing moods together. And like that with Julie's vocal, like she's so dexterous, like that we heard it's quite a delicate one, but she's able to screech and soar, which is really impressive and really like stake her claim against such big instrumentation too, which I find very impressive.
0: Okay, let's take something else from it. This is Bad Luck.

0: as Hawk and Bad Luck. Nadine, the question in this is always, can you see yourself listening to the album again, or can you see yourself wanting to go and see the band live?
1: Yeah, I actually put a couple of their songs onto my Spotify playlist that I have for 2026. And, you know, of all the albums that we're reviewing this week, their sincerity kind of shines through. They very much are who they are on the record, and that's very appealing to me because I always believe a record should be in some way a kind of an honest account of where you are at in the moment in life that you're in. And I think they do that very, very well. I'd love to see, and look, maybe it's just my taste, but some souped up production for them, because I think with a little bit more money spent on that element, I think they could really go to the next level.
0: And Zara, do they stand out for you as an Irish band?
2: They do. And like, this wouldn't typically be a style of music that like I gravitate towards. But with this, like throughout the week, this was the album that I gravitated towards the most of the three. And like that, I feel like it's a real arrival moment for them. Like, this is their fourth album. With their last album, they said, if it's not fun, we're not doing it. And you can certainly hear the fun in this. So that was very endearing to me.
0: Okay, stars, please, Zara.
2: I'm going to go for a 4 out of 5 because there was just so much variety, so much to kind of be drawn back to and discover on each listen.
0: Okay, Nadine.
1: So I think in the bare bones material, I can understand the 4 because I think they have an awful lot of good things going for them. But I would like to see just a bit more production happening. So 3 from me.
0: Okay, we've one more album to review and we'll do it after these.
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0: Friday night's Arena. We are reviewing new music of this week and we're going to finish out with Sienna Spyro. She initially became famous sharing her songs on TikTok, managed to get a record deal and then released an EP last year that was Brit nominated. The Visitor is her first, Visit is her first full album. Zara, what do we know? Tell me.
2: So we know that she is referred to as the queen of 3 a.m. heartbreak anthems on TikTok.
0: TikTok. That sounds like a Spotify playlist.
2: Yes, exactly. Very moody, very broody. As you said, she became famous on TikTok, releasing like covers of, say, Phineas's Break My Heart Again, which garnered the attention of Capitol Records. She was then doing original material. Within that, her father said that he didn't think she was a very good singer. I'd be inclined to agree with him. But in spite of that, she said,

0: No, I'm going to continue on. She went to music college in London. She recently sang at David Attenborough's 100th birthday celebrations. She played Fairview Park recently. She's currently on a like world tour of this album and has already announced the next tour. So she is huge and is the UK's biggest selling artist of this year. This was my introduction to her, and I have to say, there's a line on Die on This Hill, her big song, where she says, "There'll be a day I'll be more creative. In the back of my mind, I know I'm temporary." And to me, that's kind of how I felt about her. I feel like it's a real, is it wolf in sheep's clothing? Is that the, like, very temporary?
1: I just feel like I'm watching somebody go in with full studs on a tackle in the first 3 minutes of a match. That's what I'm getting here. Let's have a listen to it. This is Die on This Hill. This is Sienna Spiro.

0: That's Die on This Hill. Visitor is the album from Sienna Spiro. Nadine, do you feel any more favourably towards it?
1: Well, I mean, look, she's 20. She has these smoky, husky vocals. She can hit the high notes. She has a beehive. She would not look out of place in sort of the 1960s. And she's already putting, you know, Beatles references on her outfits. And she wears the monochrome mini skirts and all that kind of thing, and mini dresses. It's a really strange record because you can really understand why so many people have already fallen in love with her vocal and have been so enraptured by her. But at the same time, I mentioned sincerity earlier, and this record to me feels like a very young artist has been given this classic hits middle of the road treatment. She's a very young artist being put into, you know, sort of high heels and a dress that are decades older than she is, and she's singing lyrics against a sort of a jazzy piano-led background that to me sounds tailor-made for a playlist that also includes, you know, the likes of, say, the Beatles or Nina Simone or early Elton John, and all, of course, amazing artists. But the point is, we're in a different era, and it's confusing, to say the least, that this is how she sounds. Now, she has said herself that, like, her dad loves jazz, and that she, you know, would love to do a Bond song, and there's actually at least one song on the record that very strongly apes a Bond theme tune. So, like, this could be just what she wants to do, and okay. But, you know, when I hear, say, Lola Young with Messy, that's kind of hitting me hard because it feels so truthful, whereas nothing much about this feels very truthful, and the lyrics sometimes sit a little bit oddly. So, you know, I recognise the talent. I understand that I will be hearing this record over and over and over again in shops and on TV talent shows with young people belting out those songs. But for me, there's another version of her. Like, she spoke in a Rolling Stone interview about some of the issues she'd faced. You know, she's been bullied. She has struggled with ADHD. She has body image issues. And I don't hear any of her reality on this record. And I think her reality, as she outlined it in that interview, sounds like a place that I would much rather hear about or inhabit through her eyes than the one that we're being presented with, this kind of very anodyne, tasteful, drab backdrop.
0: Okay, this is a second song from it. This is called Material Lover.

0: Sienna Sparrow, material lover. Zara, do you think this is going to find an audience?
1: Yeah, I think so on TikTok for a hot minute. And then it'll be the next kind of shiny pop prospect who also has a beehive and eyeliner. I just think that there's just no personality in this. And there's like, even like some of the lyrics on this, I found really strange and like misinformed. Like there's a song, He's Not My Baby, I'm His, which grapples with some very dodgy line of lyricism about like an older relationship. And there's a line in there where it says, no one feels quite as seen as when a child gets chosen and I'm half his age. It's a rite of passage. Why are you saying that at 20 years old in the current climate with conversations that happen? She also has a line like, I think about it all the time, what have I been doing with my life? You're 20 years old and you're on Capital. You've announced two tours. Is your life not okay? Like, I was confused. I felt I did not get a genuine look at an artist, as opposed to what we were saying earlier, where there's a lot of sincerity in the previous records. I have to say, I'll die on this hill. She will not be around for much longer.
0: Okay, stars, please then.
1: 1 out of 5.
2: Wow. Okay.
0: Let's just leave that sit there for a moment. Nadine.
2: No, I mean, I respect the technical chops. She has a vocal that a lot of people would give a lot to have. So 3 stars.
0: Okay, we've been listening to Sienna Spiro's Visitor, Hawks, Time Will Kill, and Madonna's Confessions on a Dance Floor. Zara Hederman, Nadine O'Regan, thank you very much indeed for joining me tonight. That's it for Arena this week. Don't forget you can listen back to everything from tonight's programme and other recent items we did, including our look back at Madonna's incredible career last night and Young Offenders' Chris Whalley on his new West End role. They're all on the RTE Radio Player app or wherever you get your podcasts. Monday night, author Louise Brangan on her book The Fallen, the Magdalen Laundries and Ireland's Legacy of Silence. We'll have director Terry Lone on his new film Faraway Home, the premieres of this year's Galway Film Fla, and we'll be lining up, believe it or not, the best sports books to read for summer 2026. That's Monday night on Arena. 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You'll find that in your podcast feed as well. Tonight's programme produced by Sian O'Gorman. Our researchers, Michelle Brown, Ollie Hamilton is the broadcast coordinator. James Feeney was on sound. Fíochna O'Brien is next. Have a wonderful weekend. I will talk to you on Monday.
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4: RT News on Radio 1 with Sharon Gagan. Good evening. At Belfast Crown Court, 3 men have been found not guilty of the murder of journalist Lyra McKee in Derry on the 18th of April 2019. 58-year-old Paul McIntyre of Kells Walk in Derry, 38-year-old Peter Kavanagh of Mary Street and 25-year-old Jordan Garrett Devine of Bishop Street, also in Derry, faced a joint enterprise murder charge. 29-year-old Miss McKee died after she was shot as she stood close to police vehicles while observing disturbances in the Creggan area of the city. Speaking outside the court, her sister Nicola Corner expressed shock at the verdict and said the system had failed Lyra, the family and Northern Ireland.
5: This is not over. Lyra said if you're going to go down fighting. And I can tell you right now that every one of my family will. Because we do this for Lyra. She deserves justice.
4: 6 children have been put on life support in Temple Street Hospital in Dublin in the past fortnight due to injuries they sustained on e-scooters. Doctors said the rate of serious brain injuries they are seeing among children is unprecedented and have called for a total ban on the use of e-scooters. Our Eastern correspondent Samantha Labrary.
6: Temple Street has seen a worrying trend. In the past fortnight, 6 children have been admitted to intensive care with serious brain injuries following e-scooter accidents, 5 of them in the past week alone. Four remain on life support. Some are in a critical condition. Staff treating them say the situation is out of control. It's more than 2 years since a ban on e-scooters for under-16s came into force, but doctors don't believe it's working. They say the epidemic of e-scooter injuries should lead to an outright ban on their use, as children's lives will never be the same because of the injuries, major and minor, they've sustained. The Taoiseach Simon Harris say there is a real obligation on government to do more on e-scooter safety and that the government intends to act. The Gardaí Representative Association has called for Gardaí to be trained to pursue e-scooters to avoid both injury or prosecution, saying they currently don't have the resources or protection to do so.
7: The latest Exchequer figures indicate that strong income and corporation tax receipts contributed to a surplus of €700 million in the first half of this year. Income tax take of €18.6 billion was nearly 7% higher compared to the same period in 2025. Corporation tax receipts rose by almost 5% to €7.5 billion between January and June.
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8: 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Did you know that the Grant Airona R290 heat pump is Irish designed for the Irish climate? Think heating, think Grant. Visit grant.ie.
7: Tonight will be mostly cloudy with scattered patches of light rain, drizzle and mist, mainly in the north and west, along with hill fog. Drier in the southeast with limited clear spells. Mild and humid with lowest temperatures 13 to 16 degrees. In moderate southwest winds, fresher along the northwest coast. And that's all from the newsroom for now.
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14: Yes, indeed. It is the John Creedon Show, and it's Fiachna O'Brien. Thrilled to be with you once again on this Friday evening, minding the shop for the main man once again tonight, once more with feeling before he gets back to you on Monday. Music all the way, as usual, from now to 10 here on RTÉ Radio. We have music tonight from Gavin Friday, from Paul Brady, from CMAP. Pete Cummins is in the mix tonight, as promised. Lisa O'Neill, Brona Gallagher. We've got some great new music as well from Declan O'Rourke, from David Keenan, from Morgana, from Sorica Richardson, Carsey Blanton, Claire Sands, Damien Dempsey,

That is follow-up to last month's protest song, brand new from David Keenan, World Refuge. That's out today. David continuing to push social issues at a time when racism and xenophobia are on the rise. This, he says, is an anti-racism song that pays tribute to music, a welcoming and caregiving force of nature that keeps me open-minded and free from the clutches of hate. Hear, hear. So says David. Before that, kicking things off for us tonight, Patti Smith, the great Patti Smith, from her 1988 album Dream of Life, and the song she wrote with her late husband Fred Sonic Smith, People Have the Power. It is a 8:15, and if you've just tuned in, you're very welcome along. It's Fiachna O'Brien. I'm delighted to be with you on this Friday evening. It has been such a joy to have been with you these past 2 weeks on The Creedon Show. And of course, this evening, if you want to get in touch, same rules apply. You can text me on 51551. 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The email address is creedon@rte.ie. You can find me on Instagram. It's @FiachnaO'Brien. Or indeed on Twitter, it's @FOBrainon. 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
1: They're having a bit of fun on that one. 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Those boys can do no wrong these days. They're tearing it up wherever they go. Before that, from an album that was hailed as her most ambitious and emotionally resonant work to date, and I couldn't agree more, although of all of her albums, Euro Country, CMAT, from which we heard When a Good Man Cried. I heard amazing things about her gig in Cork a few weekends back, and indeed her Dublin show a while back as well. She's going to be in Belfast at the end of August, and long, long, long may her star shine bright. It is 24 minutes, coming up to 25 minutes past 8. You're with RTE Radio 1. It's Fianna O'Brien. I'm delighted to be with you on this Friday night. Lucy is tuned in on a lovely evening in Macroom, enjoying the tunes, and Catherine is there in Bantry, tuned in as well. Pete and Ellie are there. Well said, David Keenan, so they say. Yep, couldn't agree more. And then Danny said, love the show. What was the name of the band? He asks, the other night doing a reggae version of I'm Not Waiting on a Lady, or is it I'm Just Waiting on a Friend? Well, Danny, if you hang on for about another, I don't know, 10, 12, 13, 15 minutes, you might hear it again. The name of the band is a pretty long one. It's the Mighty Roots Men with Toots and the Maytals, with Luciano, with Michael Rose, and then Ronnie Woodrow joins them on guitar. So it's a whole host of people. But don't go anywhere, because we'll be hearing that a little bit later on in the programme. All right, 51551 if you want to send a text. Creedon at rte.ie is the email address. And this is Gavin Friday.

0: Yes, indeed. Music there from U2 from their 1987 album, The Joshua Tree. That is One Tree Hill, a song that they dedicated to the memory of their crew member and their great friend, Greg Carroll, at the time. He was a New Zealand man, a lovely man by all accounts, who was tragically killed in a motorbike accident 40 years ago today. So we hold him in our thoughts this evening, 40 years on. And before that, from his 2011 album, Catholic, the very wonderful Mr. Gavin Friday and Abel. 24 minutes to 9. If you've just tuned in, you're very welcome along. It is Fiachna O'Brien in for John Creedon once more with Feeling tonight before the boss man gets back to you on Monday. Helen is there in Cork. Angie the card cheat is tuned in from Clondalkin, both having a hankering for Van Lim. And I have a very, very full dance card tonight, but we'll see how we get on. Cormac is there on the John Deere, he says, in the Midlands. And you introduced me to How I Row by Bob Geldof. Isn't that a great song? I haven't played that in a while. I'm unlikely to get to it tonight with the old, with the other things. I'm oversubscribed, as it were, Cormac. But do remind me next time I'm on. Declan is there in Limerick as well, wondering about some Beth Orton. Her latest album dropped through his letterbox. I played Waiting, I think it was the night before last. Beautiful. Beautiful. She's in such great voice, Declan. And Anne is there in Dublin. You've been fab the last 2 weeks, she says, but I'm loving the Irish element tonight. My God, doesn't that U2 song still send shivers down your spine? Enjoy the weekend and the forthcoming gigs. And there's a beautiful email there from John in Dún Laoghaire as well. Great listening had by all. The truth will set us free, he says. Wonderful couple of weeks being part of your musical extravaganza. Until the next time, stay well. Thanks so much, John. That is very kind of you. I'll bring Alison Krauss with me the next time as well. And 51551 is the text number, of course, and creedon@rte.ie is the email. Back in just a moment with a gorgeous new release from Declan O'Rourke.
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Oh, that's wonderful. That is a brand new release from Declan O'Rourke. It is called Echo. It's out today, and it is the first glimpse into his forthcoming album, Oceanic. Echo has featured as well in an Australian feature film entitled Almost With You, which Declan, I think, plays a role. It's premiering at the Galway Film Flow on the 9th of July, and he says the simple message of Echo is that what you send out into the world is what comes back to you. And isn't that the truth? Jim and himself wrote that fairly fast. Jim being Jim Mugini, a mutual friend, actually, Jim of Midnight Oil, long-standing friend and collaborator with Declan as well. And indeed, the body of work is that Oceanic draws on. It draws on Declan's long-standing connection to Australia and reflects a life lived across two continents. He spent some time there back in the day. It's Nick Seymour of Crowded House on the bass guitar on that as well. So we wish Declan every success with this new record, Oceanic, when it comes out. Well, if you've just tuned in, you're with RTE Radio 1. It's 9:15. It's Fiachna O'Brien. I'm delighted to be with you. And I want to send greetings to Jerry Malumbi via, he's in Derbyshire. Sandy Goody says, over the green pastured fields of Derbyshire via Durlas Aida, which Thurles, he's there. And Bernie and Mark are there as well, trying to stay cool in the sweltering afternoon heat of Maine. That's up on the northeastern seaboard of the US of A. Bernie and Mark, it's always lovely to hear from you, and always thank you so much for tuning in so regularly and sending messages to us. It's great to know that we're beaming out to you there. And Joe out in Los Angeles as well, the same with you, Joe, day in, day out. It's lovely to know that you're there, tuned into us here on RT Radio 1 and enjoying the tunes. Now, Danny was wondering about that reggae song that we played and what might it have been called and who might it have been and all of that. Did you mean this one, Danny?

A run of three there. That is the brand new release from the Rolling Stones, Mick Jagger, channeling his emotional rescue falsetto to great effect there. What a singer and band leader he continues to be at 82 years old. Incredible. And that's from their forthcoming album, Foreign Tongues, which is due for release on the, release on the 10th of July. Before that, the Georgia Peach, the late, great Little Richard with his version of Brown Sugar from 1971 from the King of Rock and Roll. Imagine the Stones' delight when he recorded that and gave it that treatment. He was an absolute hero to them. And kicking off that run of three, the Mighty Rootsmen with Toots and the Maytals, with Luciano, with Michael Rose and Ronnie Wood from very recently released The Mighty Rootsmen Strike Back, which is a reunion of reggae legends, reimagining, you know, well-known rock and pop classics with soul and with rhythm and with reggae heart and, yeah, and that great fresh reggae version of the Stones classic Waiting on a Friend, released by them, of course, way back in 1981, I think it was, on Tattoo U. And Danny, there you go. Waiting on a Friend is what it's called. Robert is there in the truck, tuned in from the M8 Northbound, loving the tune. That's been

Great the last 2 weeks to hear you behind the mic on RT Radio 1. He says, hopefully you'll be back on air again. Try to keep me away, Robert. Try to keep me away. Sometime before the end of the summer, with any bit of luck. Just coming up to 9 o'clock, and this is brand new. From Circa Richardson.

Oh, yes, indeed. That just grows and grows and grows on you, doesn't it? I've been pairing those two last songs numerous occasions over the last couple of weeks, and they feature on the RTE Radio 1 recommends list. That is brand new from Morgana, Fix Your Heart for Free, a song that takes its inspiration, I'm told, from Mary O'Hara and from the Roaches, and recorded with Dahi, the wonderful Dahi down in Clare. Beautiful, beautiful. And before that, Circa Richardson, Illinois Again, which is the latest glimpse into her forthcoming album, Draw the Outline, whetting our appetite for what is to come. Emma Bullock has just sent a tweet in saying, absolutely loving the tunes tonight. Thanks so much for tuning in, Emma. John is there. Let me see. Deirdre Butler is there in Kells, the number one texter. She wants to send 63rd birthday greetings to Sean McGuire in County Meath. Sean is a gentleman. Millstone birthday, he was born in 1963.

0: enjoying the tones and the tunes over the past couple of weeks. And last weekend's live show was Paul Weller at Fairview Park. And what a gig. He's had 28 studio albums. He knows how to rock a set list. I bet he does. Tomorrow night, a different bed altogether. Heading down to Connolly's in Lepp to see Sharon Shannon. That is one of the magical music venues, among many magical music venues that we're blessed to have in this country. But you're going to have a ball in Connolly's of Lepp. Al, safe trip down there. And if you see Sharon, give her a squeeze. All right, 51551 is the text number if you want to get in touch. Creedon at rte.ie is the email. On Instagram, it's at Fiachna O'Brien on as well. I'll have a little route there in a minute and see if there's anybody getting in touch. Back in just a moment with another track from our RTE Radio 1 album of the week.
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from our current RTE Radio 1 album of the week, which is Damien Dempsey's 11th studio album. It's called Holywell. It's a deeply personal collection of songs that are rooted in oral tradition. Some of the songs are ones that he heard as a kid, sung by elders in houses or in pubs or at sing-songs. Some of them are centuries old, and some of them, like that one, are contemporary Irish songs, like that one written by the wonderful Barry Kerr, Ireland's Hour of Need. It's 9:15, and if you've just tuned in, you're tuned to RTE Radio 1. Fiachna O'Brienan, delighted to be in for John Creedon once more with Feeling on this Friday evening. Adrienne is there, listening and painting in the studio. Suspidel, tonight here. And thanks so much, Adrienne. Delighted that you enjoyed the tunes over the past couple of weeks. It's a magical spot you're in. I have a feeling, I have a hankering to be heading that direction in a few days now myself. Sinead is there in Whitehall as well, tuned in and enjoying the tunes. Let me see, can we give big congratulations to Liam O'Sullivan from Sherkin Island, who won 5 gold medals in the Special Irish Olympics in Dublin. He got a great welcome home this evening from everybody in Sherkin. There's another magical part of the world. Well, gorgeous, Liam, and welcome home. Catherine is there in Bantry, enjoying the tunes. Catherine, I hope everything is going okay with you. Gordon Murphy is there. Can we say hello to Charlie and Catherine, travelling with me on the long journey from Cork to Cavan and enjoying the tunes? Well, delighted. 51551 is the text number if you want to get in touch, and creedon@rte.ie is the email address. Now, where to at all? Ah, yeah, let us do this.

Well, there's no mistaking that voice there. That is Brona Gallagher there from her self-titled 2012 album and Fool, which I played for Jean, who texted me last night, I think from Brona's back garden, if he was telling the truth. I'm sure he was. And hoping to surprise Brona with a spin on the radio. Regular listeners to any of my programs will know that Brona is a very regular feature. I think she's just one of the greatest. I'll play that for Catherine as well, who agrees with me, I think, on Brona. And before that, a classic from The Doors on the 55th anniversary of the death of Jim Morrison, which it is today.

From their 1967 debut, we heard Break On Through to the Other Side. That was the first single from that very first record, which failed to make an impact anywhere in any charts. But of course, has since then become a classic. I'll play that for Joe, who's out in Doris territory, out in California there. I want to send greetings as well to Fiona, who is dancing around the kitchen with Nancy the dog, to Damien Dempsey, and making the Friday evening all the better. Good. Claire is there as well. Love following your ramblings this week, Fiona. Thanks for the company. You're more than welcome. Thank you for your company as well. Dermot is there in Selbridge. Any chance you might give the Decemberists a spin? I certainly will at some point. It won't be tonight, I'm afraid, Dermot, but give me an old nudge on that next time I'm on. And yeah, there's loads. 51551. Now, let me see. I mentioned to you last week that I spent a few days in the company of the great Paul Brady. Vimer ag caint as Gaeilge. Paul was very keen to practice his Gaeilge, of which he has more than he thinks, actually. And we had some really, really lovely conversations. And all of this for a film about Paul. More on that when the time comes and when the time is right. But in the course of our time together, at one point, he sat at the piano and he sang one of the greatest songs ever written. And I'm only really processing now what a powerful and privileged moment it was to stand beside his piano as he played this.

0: alive.
1: Well, that is the result of Carsey Blanton's urge to tie together the loose ends of history into one long tapestry of solidarity. Isn't that gorgeous? The Little Flame, Carsey Blanton joined by Ye Vagabonds there, and you'll find that on her latest album, which is entitled The Red Album. And as I mentioned,

To you the other day, she's going to be playing at the Hibernacle at Aura House in Rathfarnham in Dublin, running across July 18th and 19th. She's going to be making her Irish festival debut with a full band, and there's going to be all sorts of people there, Wallace Bird and Gemma Hayes and Paul Noonan and Lisa Hannigan. And before that, music from Paul Brady, Sive in Galway has just sent a text, "Thanks for playing the island," she says. "I've just had to stop and listen." A powerful song. All right. Yeah, from his 1985 album, Back to the Centre. The island, which of course drew parallels between the terrible events of the Lebanese Civil War at the time and the troubles up north, which Paul witnessed firsthand. What a song, what a song. And to stand beside him when he sang it to us in a room the other day, just there wasn't a dry eye, I can tell you. Still, tragically, so resonant with the skies of Lebanon, still burning today. 27 minutes to 10. And if you've just tuned in, you're very welcome along. Moira and Shin Homa sending greetings from the windy, flaggy shore in Clare, tucked into the camper van and enjoying the tunes. Mila Boyas, that sounds idyllic. Gay is there in Wicklow as well. Loving Paul Brady. Please send a request for my Inish Boffin Art Festival gal, Lelia, Jane, Charlotte, Emer, Catherine, and Sadie. Thinking of them with fond memories from our blissful island adventure in May. Please play, let me see, something from Rowan Murphy, special request for her nanny's birthday. I don't know if I've half mangled that. Ger is there in Sligo. I haven't found that track, I'm afraid, yet, Ger. It's just the old time has been against me. The Mouse is there as well. The Island, sadly, almost more relevant today than it was when it was written from one of our great performers. And as an aside, Niall McCabe does a tremendous version. You know what? Paul was telling me that the other day. And I got to check that out at some point. Niall McCabe, another extraordinary talent. All right. Where to? Ah, yes. There's a tweet from Catherine Boland saying, "Happy fourscore birthday to Mr. Pete Cummins. He lifted the roof off the other night at Whelan's. He doesn't look a day of it." Well, yeah, I was meant to wish him a happy 80th last week and play a song and mention the gig. And whatever happened to me, it got shoved to one side. Forgetfulness, basically, I think it is. But yes, I want to wish a belated happy 80th birthday to the great Pete Cummins. I meant to do that. So, Pete, you can give me a bang on the ear the next time I see you, but better late than never. A bit like the trains to Cavan, I guess.

Just amazing, isn't it? Lisa O'Neill with The Wind Doesn't Blow This Far Right, a song that she began writing in November of 2017, and she finished it in January 2025. It's funny, I was talking to Paul Brady about writing The Island, and you know, compared to other songs, some songs he wrote in like 10 minutes, and then The Island took the guts of 4 years. And there's Lisa O'Neill with that masterpiece, taking the guts of even more than that. But a reaction to the unsettled times that we've been living in, and what an extraordinary song. Before that, happy 80th birthday to the great Pete Cummins from his 2014 album Crooked Highways, which was an RTE Radio 1 album of the week indeed at the time, and his version of Lisa O'Neill's No Train to Cavan. It is 9:45, the clock is against me, I had stacks of things I wanted to play. Steve is there in Greystones. Thanks for playing Paul Brady's The Island, which I thoroughly enjoyed hearing again, and was really enlightened by reading Paul's autobiography when he mentioned that he taught Bob Dylan how to play the Lakes of Pontchartrain. He did. He was talking about that the other day, which I didn't know. What an amazing story that is. Let me see. There's another kind text about the Hawks. Well, thanks so much for that. I knew you'd be good, but way surpassed my expectations. So that's very kind of you. Elaine Beverly Tyrrell, she says, my news is that my lovely partner Hugh went to some trouble to collect me following my hospital discharge this evening. Delighted you're on the way home, Elaine, and that things are good. And fair play, greetings to Hugh as well. All right, let me see. Yeah, into the home stretch. As promised to Tom last night. Micheál O'Donnell, and it's Kevin Burke.

Isn't that a beauty? That is the latest release from Claire Sands. It's called Anam Cara, and it is the second single from her upcoming album, They Tried to Bury Us, which is due for release in October. And there was no major plan to release a single, she says, at this time, but she felt it important to do so considering the riots that were going on in Belfast, where she lives. And so that was created in Belfast with local musicians and so on. 50% of the Bandcamp proceeds from that release are going to Anika Collective. They're a Belfast-based community of migrant organisations and groups and individuals organising in solidarity to end hostility and racism and all of that. Before that, Micheál O'Donnell, whose 20th anniversary is coming up on the 7th of July, and my thanks to Tom for reminding me of that. Micheál and Kevin Burke, two bothies from their 1979 collaboration Promenade, and a song that remembers Lord Franklin and his gallant crew aboard the HMS Terror as they attempted to make their way through the Northwest Passage back in 1848. And I think it was only about, 10, 12 years ago, the wreck was discovered with three masts intact, two bottles of wine, plates, tables, shelving, all intact. Great, great song, Lord Franklin. Well, Shinawil, thank you so much for all of your texts and your emails and your tweets and your messages, and above all for your company this evening and for the past couple of weeks. It's been an absolute pleasure. Thanks to Paul Fitzgerald who's there, and Noreen on Instagram, John and Alison as well. Shaluk, we'll do it all again sometime soon. I'm going to leave you with Colm McInerney with Una Canción para Venezuela. Our own Venezuela. Till the next time, from myself, Fiona O'Brien, Tog Bugay, Axiwa.

0: Col McAnamara's Una Canción para Venezuela, ending Friday's Creedon Show, and that was Fiach No Breinán. More music in an hour's time when Ray Cudahy will be here for Late Date.
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0: Healing Sounds with Malachy Cush is on the way in a couple of minutes' time. First, though, at 10 o'clock, it's over to Sharon Gagan in the RTE newsroom.
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11: Good evening. At Belfast Crown Court, three men have been found not guilty of the murder of journalist Lyra McKee in Derry on the 18th of April 2019. 58-year-old Paul McIntyre of Kells Walk in Derry, 38-year-old Peter Kavanagh of Mary Street and 25-year-old Jordan Garth Devine of Bishop Street, also in Derry, faced a joint enterprise murder charge. 29-year-old Miss McKee died after she was shot as she stood close to police vehicles while observing disturbances in the Creggan area of the city. Her family said the system had failed her and they would continue to fight for justice. The President of the European Commission, Ursula von der Leyen, has said an investigation into the operations of the Russian-owned refinery Ohanish Alumina in County Limerick is for Ireland to lead. She was speaking in Cork at the end of a two-day gathering of government ministers and European commissioners. The plant is facing allegations that alumina shipped from it ends up in Russia's war machine in Ukraine. The European Commissioner for Justice, Michael McGrath, said the executive is maintaining close contact with the Irish government in advance of the completion of the investigation.
12: We need to establish the facts, have the hard evidence, and certainly look with a clear eye at any prospect or any evidence that alumina is ending up in the hands of Russia and is being fed into the war machine that is killing innocent civilians and indeed killing armed personnel of the Ukrainian armed forces. So we will be looking at that with the Irish government in the weeks ahead.
11: A 21-year-old man has been found guilty of the murder of Barry Daly in Cork in October 2025. Last month, Alex Deedy of Glenview, Convent Road in Doneraile, and two teenage boys went on trial at the Central Criminal Court, charged with murder. Our South East correspondent, Mark O'Driscoll.
13: Barry Daly died after suffering catastrophic head and facial injuries that were inflicted with a golf club in the early hours of October 12th, 2025. The previous day, Doneraile's local GAA team had won the North Cork Junior B Hurling Championship and Mr Daly had been one of those out celebrating when there was an altercation and 21-year-old Alex Deedy's girlfriend was punched. The jury was told that Deedy and the two teenagers on trial went to Mr Daly's home and all three were alleged to have a golf club. Deedy had insisted that he never intended to fatally injure Mr Daly, but the jury of five men and six women disagreed. They unite.

0: unanimously found Didi guilty of murder. A 16-year-old co-accused previously pleaded guilty to Mr. Daly's manslaughter. The jury will return to continue considering its verdict in the case of the 17-year-old co-accused on Monday.
1: Officials in Venezuela have said the death toll following two powerful earthquakes last week has risen to 2,645. More than 12,600 people were injured when the earthquake struck the capital Caracas and the state of La Guaira.
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1: Mostly cloudy tonight with scattered patches of light rain, drizzle and mist, mainly in the north and west, along with hill fog. Mild and humid with lowest temperatures 13 to 16 degrees. And that's all from the newsroom for now.
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7: 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And then you finally come on in the 51st minute. 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This is Major.
9: Time now for the second episode in the latest series of Healing Sounds with Malachy Cush. This evening, Malachy is in the company of acclaimed County Down artist Jacqueline Rooney. She shares her shock diagnosis of breast cancer and how music and art have helped her find the colour in the darkest days.
10: Across the island of Ireland, around 5,000 women are diagnosed with breast cancer each year, a number that continues to grow. For today's guest, that statistic became a very personal and unexpected reality. Jacqueline Rooney is a much-celebrated artist from County Down, and known for her vibrant, uplifting work and for a creative journey shaped by courage, hope, self-belief and a willingness to follow her instinct and her heart. But behind the colour and success lies a story of shock, resilience and finding strength in the most difficult of moments. Jacqueline, you're so welcome to Healing Sounds.
11: Thank you so much, Malachy. I'm delighted to be here.
10: It's great to have you with us, and your art, which we know you best for, portrays such vibrancy, such energy, such colour, such hope. There's a spring in every piece that you create. But we want to bring you way back to where all that began. And I'm thinking of a young girl in the foothills of the Mourne, surrounded by music and natural beauty. Can you tell me what life was like for you growing up in that beautiful area of natural beauty?
11: Oh, I was so fortunate to have been born in the beautiful area of County Down at the foot of the Mourne, and being the eldest of five children, I was shipped off to my granny's, Granny Rooney's, every summer. And she lived in the heart of the Mourne Mountains with views of the sea. And back then, I'm showing my age now, there were only four TV channels. So
10: It was much easier.
11: Life was simple. And I spent my days in Granny Rooney's drawing and sketching. And then painting everything I saw around me. And Granny instilled that belief in me and said, you know, one day you're going to be an artist. And I did believe her at that age, with no inhibitions and full of positive thoughts of the future and hope. So, you know, she was my biggest cheerleader, and it always stays with me. And those views undoubtedly shaped the inspiration for my work today.
10: And there's something in the creative mind that you kind of see things happening in front of you. You see colours, you see, I can imagine the ferns up the rock cliffs and the water crashing against the sea, grasping your attention and then wanting to capture that. Have you any of those paintings from way back then still that you can refer to?

0: look back to?
1: Yes, I do actually. My mum and dad framed some of my really early pieces, which obviously my style has evolved since that. But I was always inspired by the likes of the stone walls. My granda built the stone walls, and my father also.

0: present in my work today, Malachy, you know. So I think it definitely, those childhood memories, they'll stay with you forever.
1: You then studied art and became a teacher.
0: I did. I graduated with a BA Honours in Art and Design in 2000 from St Mary's University College in Belfast. And I remember telling my teachers and career advisors in school, when they asked what I wanted to do, I said, I'm going to be an artist. And the response was, well, that's not actually a proper job. No, Jackie, you need to rethink that one. What about doing art teaching? So I listened to them. I was a sensible, good girl in school. And I did my A-levels. I did my art for A-level and music as well in English. And I went on to be head of art eventually in a beautiful school in Armagh, and I taught my students right up to A-level. And I remember Malachy saying to them, you know, follow your heart, follow your dreams. And there was this niggle inside me that I wasn't actually doing that myself. You know, I wasn't leading by example. Even though I did paint alongside my art teaching career, I wasn't doing it with my whole heart.
1: So was there a moment then when you said, right, I have to take the leap?
0: Absolutely. My husband and I had a very eventful couple of years. Well, it was inside 18 months. We lost both of his mum and dad to cancer, and we had our two sons. And we sat down one night. Life had just come at us from all angles. And he said, Jacqueline, you're talking about this all your life. Why don't you just do it? And I did. I handed in my notice a few days later and said, that's it. I've got to do it. One life.
1: Yeah, I couldn't help but think life brought something completely outside of sort of, we want to call it a curveball moment for you. I want to talk about that in a moment or two, but before that I want to listen to your first song choice, because this, I know that your life has been surrounded by music and you come from a musical family, and some of the joy and vibrancy of your life has been listening to the old airs and the tunes of Ireland from your family. So music is important. It has always been important to you and your family.
0: Absolutely, Malachy. We come from a very musical family. My father plays the accordion and the tin whistle, and taught my sisters and my brother and I music before we even started school, you know. So it's a real passion of ours, and it for me it's escapism, and it's just beautiful. Yeah.
1: And your first song choice, do you want to tell us what it is and the why it is important to you?
0: Yes, my first song choice is Fix You by Coldplay, and I have been a massive fan of Coldplay and Chris Martin for many, many years. And Coldplay, Chris Martin himself, there's a lovely clip on YouTube where he is manifesting that in his teenage years, he announces, we are the band Coldplay, and in 10 years time, we're going to be big. And he definitely fulfilled that, you know. And he had that self-belief, which was beautiful. And yeah, Coldplay, the song Fix You, it's a beautiful song. So Chris Martin wrote this for Gwyneth Paltrow when her dad had passed. So it was basically all about someone you love and being able to fix them. And the words are just so poignant. But I actually got to see Coldplay in Melbourne when I lived there. And it was a very magical moment when that song came on and the lights and twinkling above us. And I was there with a beautiful friend, Georgia, who had lost her mum. And we hugged and we cried and we listened to the words. And it was absolutely gorgeous. And then as I say, when as you've alluded to, when things sort of took a turn for me, I turned to that song and I thought, you know, this is the love I feel from my family and friends, and they're going to fix me and I'm going to be fine. So yeah, the words are very, very special.
1: Let's have a listen.

0: The incredible sound of Coldplay with Fix You, and my guest Jacqueline Rooney's first song choice on this episode of Healing Sounds. And it's one of those songs that just, I think it crosses generational spans. It has, it's going to be about and studied and listened to and enjoyed for decades to come. But for you, in October 24, you get the shocking diagnosis that you have breast cancer. And I think, you know, when listening to that song, people say, I'm going to help fix you. But when you get a health diagnosis like that, you have to sort of fix yourself to a certain degree. You have to depend on resilience that you don't, almost don't know that's there within you. And for you, the diagnosis was extremely shocking because you had absolutely no symptoms whatsoever, and almost didn't even go to the routine mammogram examination. Can you take us back to that time and you know, the circumstances that led you to being diagnosed with breast cancer?
1: Yes, absolutely, Malachy. It was an absolute shock for me. I had just been in to see my nurse for something completely different in June of 24. And before I left, she said, oh, do you know, because you're between the ages of 40 and 49, you can go for a mammogram with Action Cancer. And I said, no, I didn't realise you can do that. But she said, yeah, it's just something to be aware of, you know, if you ever want to book that. So I remember going home and ringing my sister Paula that day and saying, do you know, we can go for mammograms because

0: were between the ages of 40 and 49. And she said, right, well, we booked that. Sure, and we'll go for a wee day shopping to Belfast and go for lunch. And yeah, we'll do that. So the first date we could get available was the 30th of August. And as the date grew closer, I realised that was the day my children were starting into their new school year.
1: Okay.
0: So I thought, oh goodness, mother's guilt. Do I go for my mammogram or do I take the boys to school? And I thought, no, do you know what? I don't know when we'll get another appointment. We'll just go. And my husband sort of taken the boys to school. And my sister and I went off for the day to Belfast, went for mammograms, which were so easy, totally free with Action Cancer. 10 minutes, you're in and out. And then we went for coffee and went shopping on the Lisburn Road and came home and thought no more of it.
1: A great day out almost.
0: Lovely day out. The sun was shining. The boys came home from school. Everything was great. And a couple of weeks later, my sister got a letter to say she was fine and didn't have to go back, or nothing was found in hers. And she said, did you get your letter? I said, no, I haven't received my letter yet. Thought no more of it. And then a few days later, the letter arrived. And the letter basically said that I was recalled, and it gave you statistics of, you know, how many women are recalled for more further examination, and not to be worrying because like 4 out of 5, it's nothing basically. So I didn't really think too much about it. I thought, oh, they're probably just needing to double check something, or the image wasn't clear enough.
1: Felt perfectly fine.
0: 100%, skipping about life, not a bother. No history of cancer or breast cancer in our families. So I just thought, no, it'll be fine. And then I rang the booking office, and it was going to be about 4 or 5 weeks with the NHS to be seen. So it started to creep in, a wee bit of anxiety started to creep in, and I thought, you know what, I'll ring up and see, was I red flagged as urgent? And that day I was told I was. And I remember crying my eyes out when I got off the phone. I thought, okay, maybe this isn't nothing. So thankfully I have health insurance. So I rang and got an appointment 2 weeks later for the Ulster Hospital in Belfast. So I went that night to see the surgeon who was there, and the nurse that was with him. I remember it very clearly, and I'm looking at the imaging. Now at that point then I had to go for what was called a core biopsy and ultrasound that night in the Ulster Hospital, and they said they couldn't give me the results for a week because they have to do like a deep tissue, they have to analyse the results. But I knew by their body language, Malachy, his head was sort of tilted. The nurse was, you know, I just knew by them they'd seen something. And again, that week, I would say, was the longest week of my entire life. I remember every day, every hour, wishing that week away. And when I came the following week, so that was the 17th of October, I came back on the 24th of October, and they sat me down and told me, we're sorry to say, you do have breast cancer. And it, in a way, it floored me, but in another way, it was slight relief because that week of anxiety and worry.
1: Yeah, people often say that waiting, that period of the unknown, because you're in limbo.
0: Totally.
1: And at that point, is it something at that stage that you felt comfortable to share with those around you, or did you hold that with yourself?
0: I told my, obviously told my husband and my sister Paula, my mum and dad, at that point, because I didn't want to worry too many people in case it didn't happen to be anything. And I remember during the week ringing the Ulster Hospital and saying, what are the chances this isn't anything? And again, they couldn't tell me anything. They don't want to say something in case, you know. So I knew that by the time that week, you know, was over, and I went back that following Thursday night, I just knew in my heart it was. Now, the two things that the surgeon did say that night is, number one, you've caught it on time, and number two, it's very treatable. And those two things stuck with me throughout the entire journey, those two comments that were made. But he also did say that I would never have found this myself because it was right at the back. And if I had have waited to be called at 50, which was 4 years later, it would have been a very different outcome. So I hope that this, you know, my story resonates with others who are maybe sitting at home feeling that they're 100% fine, because, you know, we don't know.
1: Absolutely, the importance of taking up the mammogram opportunity, and the fact that it is free for service users. And you alluded to, you know, the advancements of treatments, and as years have gone on, we know so much more. However, when you hear the word cancer, there's something about it takes the oxygen out of the room. And not only does it change you as the person, but it also changes the people around you because their behaviour changes. I've heard this from other people that people treat you differently differently.

0: Did you find that in your experience?
1: Yes, I did. It really opened my eyes to those who were really there with me and there for me, and those who sort of shied away and retreated. Sadly, I do hear this from other people going through a similar journey. It is very much a case of you do see people truly for who they are, and in good and bad ways, you know. I mean, I had people stepping up Malachy to offer to take me to radiotherapy, friends that I hadn't seen in years who genuinely would have dropped everything for me to take me, you know. So I like to focus on those people who stepped up and really were there for me, you know.
0: It's really interesting because I remember interviewing Brian Kennedy for this series, and he came up with a phrase which I thought was really funny but sort of hit the nail on the head, that sickness, illness, trauma puts manners on people, good and bad, he said.
1: It's so true.
0: I thought that was really yeah. something.
1: It's very true. Yeah.
0: But you see the best in people, and you really discover who your circle is and who your people are, and you become dependent on that. But I also suspect, as a mother and a daughter and a wife, that there's part of you becomes protective even more of those people around you. Not only are you journeying with the treatments that are afoot, but you're also in some way trying to ensure everyone that all is going to be okay.
1: Yeah, absolutely. At the time of my diagnosis, my boys were 8 and 9. I remember that night going home and going into my son's bedroom, Finley. He is autistic as well, and he definitely depends very much on mummy. I'm his safe place, you know. We get each other, but we have this wee secret code where I squeeze his hand 3 times, I love you, and he squeezes mine back, I love you too. And I remember that night going in and sitting on his bed, and he was sleeping, but he wasn't fully sleeping, and I squeezed his hand 3 times and he squeezed mine back, I love you too. And I remember breaking down in tears, thinking, for my boys at such a young age, I'm going to fight this, I'm going to get through this, and we're going to be fine, because they do need me, I need them. And you know, it really does make you so aware of what is so important and so precious in your world.
0: Yeah, you had to then face treatments, and the reality of that, you know, in some ways you have to put your life into other people's hands. The health professionals are incredible in this country as well, you know, but there's something of handing your life over and trusting them. Did you find that something that came easy to you?
1: No, I found that quite difficult, to be honest. Obviously, I am not au fait with hospitals and healthcare. In fact, I've never actually been in a hospital bar having my 2 children, you know. So it was very much a case of the routine then became hospitals, constant visits, constant yellow letters coming through the door to say, you know, your next appointment is here, there and everywhere. But in a way, you were in this wave of support through the medical care, and it kind of cocooned you, and you knew you were being looked after and they knew what they were doing. So yes, you do have to just trust that they know what they're doing, and just go with it, really, you know. It takes time out of reality and life, but you've got to do that, yeah.
0: And treatment in itself, chemotherapies and radiotherapies have an obvious physical impact for you, but also there's an emotional and even spiritual aspect. Can you talk us through how you reacted both physically and personally and emotionally to the journey of treatment?
1: Yes, as you say, I did have to put my trust in the medical professions, but I spent a lot of time and moments just on my own. There's a beautiful wee chapel near my boys' school, and before I would pick them up, I would go in on my own into the chapel, light a wee candle, sit down, and just really just pray that everything was going to be okay. And I knew it would be, but those moments where you just have to be on your own with your own thoughts and really do trust that everything, it will work out fine, you know. I think another special time for me was whenever I was going through radiotherapy. I had 15 rounds of radiotherapy in Belfast City Hospital, and there was this beautiful man who sat there playing the guitar and singing in the waiting room for all of the people who were there who had sadly lost his wife prior to this. And his way to give back was to sit there and you know, in some way give hope and light to those people sitting going through this journey. And I just found that so just so magical, just to sit there with, you were sitting with your own thoughts and obviously your head was all over the place, but this music that just, you know, poured through the room, just give everyone a sense of light and hope. And we were all in this together, but we were going to beat it, you know. It was just beautiful.
0: It's an incredible picture you paint of him singing the music while you're receiving your radiotherapy, but there's healing in all of that.
1: Yeah.
0: And moments, and then you're describing sitting in the chapel on your own. And I guess for someone, it struck me there that for people going through treatment, you're bombarded by information coming from medical profession, by people who love you, saying, what can I do for you? How can I help you? I guess those moments of solitude, of silence, are as important as anything else.
1: Yes, I found myself sitting in my car a little bit longer than you know, when I'd stop the car and play music in the car and just sitting, being with my own thoughts. And it did help, Malachy, to be honest, because I think if you don't take that time out, you know, as you say, you're just, it is a roller coaster of overwhelm. And I found that those moments were really, really important for me just to stop.
0: The other area that strikes me, because you've taken the leap earlier in life to become self-employed. And of course, for those of us who are self-employed, you know that with that comes the risk that we discussed. And then, of course, your work is impacted because you have to focus on your health. Did that pressure of, you know, because the bills continue to come in, the rent, the insurances, the mortgages, all continue to fall in through the letterbox along with the hospital letters. Did you find that compounded your experience, having the pressure of this work that you really love and endures you to a certain degree?
1: Yes, I did. I had a mixed feeling for it, that number one, it was my outlet and my escapism to create, but the actual business side of things and the, as you say, those overheads and the bills that were coming in, it definitely did add stress and pressure to me. You know, it sort of made you think, oh my goodness, how am I going to keep this afloat? But I did actually find that after I had my surgery, for instance, I remember speaking to a lady who had gone through similar, and she said, oh, I lay in bed for 2 weeks. I just was feeling so awful. I didn't, Malachy, because I had to keep the business going. I was on my laptop the next day, and you know, and then I was back painting when I was allowed to with my arm, because I had lymph nodes removed from my right arm. I had to keep going for the business, and in a way it saved me because I didn't stop and really wallow, as for once, want of a better word. I had to keep going for my boys to see mummy being fine, and also for the business to keep afloat. Yeah.
0: Well, we're going to talk about those precious boys. You have three precious boys in your life, and of course your art and how that helped you into the next part of your journey. After we hear the next song, which is from one of my favourite artists of this time, Dermot Kennedy, "Better Days Are Coming." Why have you chosen this piece?
1: I absolutely love this song. I love Dermot Kennedy, as you say. And the words in this song, they are just so full of hope, and they're so full of looking towards the future and better and brighter days ahead. And it's full of optimism. It's just a beautifully sentimental song. And I felt that it got me through some of those days.
2: Better days are coming.

0: The sound of Dermot Kennedy and Better Days are coming. My guest, Jacqueline Rooney's second song choice on this Healing Sounds journey. And I couldn't help but think, as I was listening in this context, of that almost being like a love letter to your loved ones. And likewise, I was thinking of your husband, Scott, his love letter to you during those times that, you know, we'll get through this together. Better days are coming.
1: Yeah, absolutely. I just think the words are so beautiful. Like, you don't notice the flowers until it's dark, and the sun coming after the rain, and all of those analogies are just so beautiful. But yeah, I do feel that it was like it's nearly like a hug of a love letter from your loved ones.
0: Your relationship with Scott and your two boys is sustains you and drives you and motivates you in so many ways, and you're just brimming whenever you mention their names. But was there something shifted in your relationship or your understanding of love between you and Scott whenever you faced this together?
1: Yes, absolutely. Our experience of cancer prior to this was Scott losing both his mum and dad 8 months apart. We spent a lot of time in Marie Curie with them, and his whole life, his whole world was rocked, and it then became all about just me and the boys. So we're like a wee unit, a tight wee unit when he lost his parents. And it really did shake him to the core, Malachy, because it was nearly triggering for him, bringing up all of those experiences he had. And he tried, you know, to really stay positive and courageous for me, because he didn't want me to see him, how it was affecting him. But I did. It took me a wee while before I sort of realised, gosh, it's as tough, if not tougher, for him and my sister Paula, who's my rock, as it is for me going through this, because they feel helpless. Yeah,
0: and having lost his parents in such a short period of time, you know, it's hard to imagine the pain of that. But then to see his treasured love facing a cancer diagnosis as well, there's something about these relationships that really come to their best at the worst of times.
1: And absolutely, it really reaffirms what is precious and important in life. And, you know, I started this year with a determination to make memories with Scott and Finn and Evan, my boys, because I just thought, you know, none of us do know at any given moment what's coming next. So I booked holidays. I woke up on my birthday on the 1st of February and I booked Disney for a few weeks later. On New Year's Eve, he took the boys to the park and I went into a travel agent and booked a holiday for us in June. And he said, "Did you win the lottery and not tell me?" And I said, "No." But I just realised, like, making those memories and those moments are just so important. And especially when the boys are so young, just to have those lovely, lovely memories of us together as a wee unit, you know, and that's when we do feel very solid and secure when we're together, you know. So it was so important.
0: We just heard that beautiful track from Dermot Kennedy and describing it as a love letter to those who we hold most close and most dear. And the healing power of music is what this program

0: is all about. But the creative industries and for you being an artist, I wonder, did the power of the brush create a healing within you as well? Was your art important in the journey, or did it change as you went through this process of treatments and healing?
1: That's a really good question. Yes, firstly, my art is my escapism. Scott will come home and know if I've been painting that day, because I'm in a totally different zone and mood. I'm smiling, I'm happy, I'm feeling so accomplished. So the days where I get to paint are my happy days. I lose myself in my work. I put the music on, and the brush, as you say, is my healing power, and I get it all onto the canvas. And for a period there, Scott remarked, as did my boys, my paintings became a little bit less colourful and vibrant, totally subconsciously. And I remember Finn saying to me one day, "Mummy, I like your colourful paintings better."
0: Okay.
1: And I thought, oh goodness, yeah, there was a lot more blues, and I love the colour blue, but there wasn't as much vibrancy in colour. So as the journey has progressed, and as I've overcome the obstacles of healing so far, I definitely feel the colours are, I'm turning up the colour volume again, and they're coming back. Yeah.
0: But isn't it incredible, because like music, we have music that fits the mood, and it's almost like the colours were fitting the mood of the time for you.
1: Absolutely. And as I say, it wasn't something I consciously was aware of until my 9-year-old pointed it out, you know. So, but now I feel that my most recent pieces, which I can't wait to share, are full of life and colour and vibrancy and joy. And I think it's that case of feeling like something has shifted in me, and I'm sort of like a sigh of relief almost. And yeah, that's going into my work.
0: And you've got the studio, of course, and you have people come in and they're walking around and looking at your wonderful work. Have there been any moments that have, you know, surprised you since your journey, of people coming in and, you know, finding something in your art that really, really touched you and spoke to you?
1: Yes, there was a piece I painted called Violet Dreams, and I created it thinking of Granny, because she loved colour purple. She loved forget-me-not flowers and things. She loved purples and blues, and I remember painting the sky and just being lost in it. And this lady bought the painting. Her name was Adele. I remember it very, very clearly. And she said, "Well, I had to buy this painting because of the angel in the clouds." And I said, "What are you talking about?" I thought she was losing it a bit. And then I looked and I saw the angel in the clouds very, very, very clearly and vividly. And I just realised that, yeah, obviously my work, as it's healing me, I'm also, you know, there are pieces, there are parts of my work that are so, so, so clear for others that I didn't even realise, you know. But it gave this lady so much hope as well. She bought it for her own reasons, and she said it, she just smiles at it every day, you know. So, yeah.
0: Angel in the clouds, it's a wonderful image. There's a name for a new painting.
1: Yeah, definitely.
0: But having seen that angel in the painting, have you ever had a sense during your life of the other, of something else?
1: Yes, I absolutely do. I've at different times in life, when things have happened, good and bad, I've always found, I've always felt that, you know, there's someone up there looking down and keeping me right and guiding me, and even in decision making and everything else. And I just think that it's lovely to have that faith and that awareness of, you know, somebody looking out for you and somebody keeping you right. I have other pieces that I called Courage and A New Beginning and things like that. And I do believe that it's through all my work that sense of faith and spirituality is coming through.
0: Your third song choice holds a bit of a punch. Titanium from Jasmine Thompson. Why have you chosen this piece?
1: I love this piece. It is a bit different than the others. My sister says when she hears this song, she thinks of me, and it's basically you're bulletproof. You know, anything that can be thrown at you in life, you fight it back. And whenever, obviously, I was diagnosed with cancer, she said, "No, but you're going to be okay, because it's you and you're titanium." And, you know, so I feel that this song is a wee bit more of a, as you say, a punch to it. It's saying, you're not going to beat me. I'm going to overcome you. Whatever comes at me, I'm going to fight back, and I'll be the winner at the end of it all. So yeah, that's why I chose this one.

0: Titanium from Jasmine Thompson, our song three on this Healing Sounds journey with Jacqueline Rennie, and lyrically such a strong, powerful message. But in this version, there's a delicate approach, a bit of fragility in the voice as well. And I wonder, as you listen to it, what's it saying to you?
1: Yes, I think the words are like they're saying, I won't fall, you know, I'll get up. But as you say, her beautiful voice, it's the way that she's transferring the lyrics. It is saying, I'm vulnerable though. You know, these things are happening to me, and but I still, her words are saying, I'll stand up again. I won't fall.
0: Yeah, and maybe that's speaking into your ongoing reality, because you've spoken about your ongoing treatment, not as something that's over, but something that continues in the background, that you're currently undergoing treatment, which is a clinical trial for prevention. Can you talk into that a little bit for me?
1: Yes, of course. I think sometimes people think, you know, when you come over your radiotherapy or your chemotherapy, your active treatment, as they call it, that you're better, you're fine. And in ways you are. But I was debated for chemotherapy at the time with my oncologist. They said it was a bit of a grey area because they had found some cancer in the lymph nodes. So basically, it wasn't off the table, as it were. And then this clinical trial came to the fore, and it's the first time it's been rolled out in the UK since January, and I ticked all the boxes as being eligible for the trial. And basically, because I'm under 50, the diagnosis came under 50, it's for preventative reasons that it won't recur. And I think at anyone who has cancer or has had cancer or been through that, your biggest fear is recurrence, it coming back in some shape or form. So whenever they told me that was what this was, so it's basically targeted chemo in a tablet form that I take at home for 3 years. So it has been, I've only started it. I'm into month two now, cycle two, they call it, round two. And it has knocked me a wee bit for six, Malachy, but I am trusting in the oncologists and the experts. And I do believe that it's, if I'm eligible, and I grab it with both hands, you know.
0: Yeah, and because people see those significant moments, and they're quite public, where there's ringing bells and all these things. And I'm sure you've and seen all of those things happening in your own experience. But the reality is, and you alluded to it there, with an illness like this, there is that hangover, that if there's a little

0: feeling, it just sparks something, it triggers something within.
1: Absolutely. I never knew what health anxiety was until my diagnosis. But as you say, yes, every little niggle, I've been back several times with lumps and different things. I even had a mole removed since my diagnosis. You know, so I think you're very much, your heightened awareness to anything that might possibly be something. Because obviously, as well as we talked about, I never had any symptoms and didn't find a lump or anything. I think that makes me even more aware of things and wondering, is this something? Or you know, so having been given this trial and the chance of this, I just thought, you know, I will take it, because even if it brings down the percentage of the recurrence, even by a small amount, it's something, you know. So I
0: suppose it works, it speaks into your work in advocacy as well, because in many regards you can become an example for others, a case study for others, and say, well, we've been through this clinical trial, it has been successful, and that helps pave the journey for those behind you.
1: Absolutely. I'm really proud to be an ambassador for Action Cancer. When they asked me, I said absolutely yes, because in my eyes, the nurse that urged me to go and Action Cancer saved my life. So if I can give back and also spread and share the message of, you know, go get your mammogram. I said, anyone who turns 40 now, I'm saying happy birthday, but here's your mammogram appointment. You know, it's only a 10-minute appointment and it's totally free. And, you know, in my case, I feel that it has saved my life.
0: Yeah. And I look, from a self-employed artist point of view, you know, there do be a lot of demands on your time and a lot of demands on your talent, and people say, will you do this, will you do that, will you do the other thing, and that can be a challenge. But with this advocacy work and standing alongside Action Cancer, you can really make a difference.
1: Absolutely. I'm really, really proud. My sister and I raised quite a substantial amount of money. We did a walk. It was called Walk and Talk to Save Lives in Marbella last October. It was a year since my diagnosis, and we set ourselves that challenge, and we raised quite a good amount. But there's lots of other ways to do fundraising as well. But I think the most important thing is to spread the awareness and spread the word. And Action Cancer are basically funded by people here in the island of Ireland, and they give back to people here as well. So it's very much all local support and local help that they're given. So if anyone's listening to this and they're age 40 to 49 or 70 plus, please, please, please book your appointment. It is worth every bit of it. And even just for peace of mind, as I say, lots of people have reached out and said, after hearing your story, I booked my appointment and they got the all clear, which is the best thing I can hear. But I think it gives you peace of mind, you know.
0: I wonder, having experienced all that you have to date, and being a creative minds are always hatching plans, creating new ideas, thinking of the next big thing. Has it changed how you look into the future?
1: It absolutely has impacted how I look into the future. It hasn't changed my positive outlook. It hasn't changed my eternal optimism, as my husband says. But I think I'm a wee bit more tentative with my, you know, taking the risks and throwing caution to the wind. I think I measure things a wee bit better and become a wee bit more aware of finances and the side of business that I kind of always try to ignore.
0: Yep.
1: So yeah, I have to be real about it all, Malachy, but I still have that sense of advantage. Adventure and hope, and as I say, holidays booked, and always looking forward to the next thing to give us a wee bit of a bit of light and a bit of hope.
0: You say the moments are all important, and that trip to Euro Disney with the family was particularly special for you.
1: Absolutely. I promised the boys that when I got over my radiotherapy and all of that, that I would take us on a very special trip. And on the 1st of February, I booked it for the end of February. And it was one of those, I remember walking up Main Street in Disney and seeing their wee faces light up and feeling very emotional. And, you know, it will bring the big kid out in you, no matter how old you are, you know, and seeing them and seeing the joy it brought to them. It was just, it was one of those... they'll never forget and we'll never forget.
0: There's a lesson in that, like, because I think as I'm listening to you, we do fail to create those moments, because you're people say we're living to work now, or working to live, or and that's the challenge. We have to remember that life is to be lived and to be enjoyed, and to create these memories are so important.
1: Yes, and I remember I went on every roller coaster and every the highest of high, the Tower of Terror with the boys, and I remember Finn saying to me, "Mummy, I didn't know big people can have fun as well," as we were screaming and laughing, you know. And I think it's lovely for them to see you letting your hair down and having fun and just enjoying life. I have this thing, Malik, on a Friday morning where when we're getting ready for school, I play a song, a Friday song, and we dance in the kitchen before we leave the house, and we dance in the car on the way to school, and I want them to see me like let my hair down and enjoying life.
0: And you have a wonderful personality, is there brightness, and they talk about a skip to your beat an old time saying, you have a real spark of energy about you. Have you surprised yourself during this journey, you know, that you have the resilience and the strength and the positivity to see the end goal?
1: Yeah, I remember seeing a quote one day, and it's, you've been assigned this mountain to show others it can be moved. And it really resonated with me. And I thought, maybe I got this, because you do wonder why me? Maybe I got this to show other people that there's hope in life after that diagnosis, or after that trauma that you're going to, you know, face, because we all do in life. So I think it was nearly my duty and my job, not just through my art, but just through how I share this journey, to show others that, yes, we will have mountains to climb, but they can be moved.
0: Yeah, and I think you're certainly doing that through your advocacy work and as ambassador for Action Cancer. You're making such a difference. I was going to ask what healing means to you now, but I think you've sort of answered it there. What I will ask is, for other girls out there who may be facing an illness such as this, what would you want them to hold on to? And in saying that, I'm remembering when someone said to me, don't forget to be kind to yourself.
1: Yes, I think we do put others first in life. And as a mother, especially, I do, and a daughter, sister, friend, you know, wife. But I think it's those moments where you need to say, right, what do I need? You know, put your own oxygen mask on first in the airplane. You know, we don't do that. I don't do that naturally. So I think it did make me, you know, my body said, right, you need to stop. They need to really stop. And, you know, if you're tired, lie down. If you need a wee bit of pampering, go and do that. You know, I don't do it naturally because you're the last person that you sort of think of. So, yeah, be kind to yourself, be kind to your body, be kind to your mind, you know, and do things that really light you up and make you feel joy.
0: Well, it's been a joy having you here on Healing Sounds today. I know that your story will resonate with so many people, as your art will continue to do as well. We wish you continued success with all of your wonderful art. And we've come to your final song choice. And I couldn't think of anything better or more appropriate. Tell us what you've gone for and why.
1: Yes, my final song choice is the beautiful, stunning song Guiding Light by Foy Vance, and he is duetting in this one with Ed Sheeran, who I adore as well. Foy Vance is a local singer-songwriter, and I admire his work and his music, but this song in particular, Guiding Light, it really, really resonates with me for so many reasons. I think of Granny looking down on me, guiding me through life. I think of, you know, my family guiding me, and that sort of strength that you get from following the guiding light in your life, whether it be, as I say, people around you or things that bring you joy and fill you up. So this song, I think, is really special.
0: Well, Jacqueline Rooney, thank you so much for being my guest on Healing Sounds.
1: Thank you, Malachi.

0: Radio 1 production. 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On next week's episode, singer Charlie McGettigan will be Malachy's guest.
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1: Katerina Marvow analyses why Irish taxi fares are so high and what can be done about it. 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
6: Thanks a million for that, Emer. Yes, it is Late Date, into the music and into the night we go, and into the weekend as well. It is Ray Cuddihy and it's great to be back coming to you from Studio A in RTE Cork. And as always, I'd love for you to be involved in the show, in the conversation. You can let me know how you're getting on. You can text me here on 51551 and you can reach me on the email address latedate@rte.ie. And I hope you're all in good form and all set for the weekend. Around now, Crumlin's Pico Lopez is familiarising himself with Leo Messi and company, and Messi and co will be getting to know how they do it in the Tala Stadium. Pico is a man meeting his destiny on a special night for Irish sport, and much more so for Cape Verde. All the best to absolutely everyone there as well. First weekend of July, and it's not just a sport that's hotting up. Let's get started with a classic glam rock sound on a vintage 1960s beat band melody. This is David Bowie.

0: The track is called London. It comes from Noonday Underground. It features Daisy Marty, formerly of Morcheeba. Noonday Underground London, taken from an album called Self-Assembly, came out in 2001. It's got an old-time kind of a swing to it as well. And there was Bowie turning back the clock as well. Pin-Ups was the album in 1973, an album full of covers. And there he was performing the Kinks' Where Have All the Good Times Gone. And I mentioned the World Cup, but this one kind of covers a lot of ground as well in terms of World Cup. It's from East Los Angeles. The band is The Village Callers, but they're a rock band, but it has that old Latin sound as well. And there's even a radio sample on this one as well. Check this one out.
1: Now for all the jitterbugs from Pico Rivera, babe, I'm going to cut one loose for you. Hey, Hector, your mama looking for you.
2: I think I'm funny or something.

There we go. On a run of three, we had George Harrison right there and I Live For You from 1970 and the album All Things Must Pass. And before that, from the band, Jemima Surrender from the Brown album, 1969. And as I was putting together the show, for some reason, I have no idea why this happens. Sometimes a year just comes up and I just keep on plodding my way back to it. And 1969 is the one that keeps on featuring on the playlist tonight. But anyway, it's no bad thing. The band and Jemima Surrender. And before that, we had another one from the late 60s from East Los Angeles, The Village Callers. And the track called Hector, yeah, with that Latin and rock sound. And sending it out to Albert, who gets in touch from Australia. And he says, thanks for the tunes all the way from Brisbane, Australia, on holidays from California. And being an East LA boy, you woke me up with that last tune, From My Hood. Thanks for that. Keep up the fierce crack. Oh, ferocious crack altogether. Albert, nice one. Thanks, million. Enjoy the holidays. Couldn't be in a better spot there up in Queensland. And yeah, a nice cool time of year for it as well, I suppose. We have Paul from Brighton who says, keep up those summer sounds. Yeah, there is a bit of a summer vibe off that. It's kind of inevitable. The weather is good here as well. And hope all is good in Brighton as well. We have Robert Buckley, who's in the truck. He's on the way up the M7. I was on the road. I was on the M7 myself as well this week, Robert. Nice one. Thanks a million. And we have Aisling and Mitch. They are from Tipperary, but they're in France. They're on holidays as well. Can you play a tune for us? Well, of course. Absolutely. Any chance of some Joy Division, says Eric. Eric, I tell you what, I was going to play some New Order, but I'll meet you halfway with the Joy Division one. This was composed, of course, as a Joy Division track. It became New Order's first track. This is Ceremony.

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1: It's Late Date on Friday night, and it's Ray Cuddihy here, and we had some New Order for the break. 1980, I would put that one at now. New Order, their very first single was Ceremony. This is brand new music. This is from 2026. It's from a forthcoming album called The Gem. The artist is Julia Jacklin, from Sydney, I believe, definitely Australian anyway. Yeah, the album is out in September. This is a lead single from it. This is Get Away From Me.

On a run of three, we began with Australian Julia Jacklin and Get Away From Me. Full title, Get Away From Me, I Think I'll Love You Soon. From her forthcoming album called The Gem, comes out in September. And then we went to 1994 and Beck, Pay No Mind, Snoozer. From the album Mellow Gold. And from Mellow Gold, we hung around in the same year, 1994 again. Monster was the album from REM. We heard Strange Currencies. And hi to Brian and Anna getting in touch. Last week, they were sending me their picks for their funeral songs. So let's see what they're saying now this week. Ray, myself and Anna here again. We're dying to know, did you play our dirges yet? Sorry, we missed the last couple of nights. A quick play, one of them there before it's too late. Listen, it's not your time just yet, so to speak, Brian. But listen, and anything more cheerful to talk about, no? But we also have Jane Purcell in Blackwater, who says, good night, Ray. Any chance of something from Frank Sinatra or Ella Fitzgerald? Oh, I was in that area right earlier on, and that's normally when we, a little bit later in the show, but definitely something coming up from one of those two, definitely at some stage over the weekend, that's for sure. Anyway, Jane, and great to have you along as always. Marty as well is asking after Delamitri, a Scottish dinosaur, as he says. Recently went on a US tour playing in venues near where the Scots were fulfilling their World Cup fixtures. Unlike the national squad, they got more than three appearances. Whey! Could you please play You Can't Go Back to Doffahat, to Roadhard and Genuine Good Sorts. Cheers, and always love the show, from Murty. Nice one, Murty. Great to hear from you. Do you know, we played Don't Come Home Too Soon. We played it last Saturday night for the Scots, and from Delamitri as well, of course, their anthem from 1998. But yeah, good starts, all right, the old Scots, fair play to them. But we'll keep it going for now with CMAT. This is early stuff from CMAT. I Don't Really Care For You.

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But I wanna know for sure. So come on, hold me tight.

from 1966, The Trugs. And the album From Nowhere, Wild Thing. Before that, we had Wilson Pickett and Night Owl from 1969. Again, you see. And and the track was Night Owl, taken from the album Hey Jude. And another one from 1969, especially for Alice tonight, Creedence Clearwater Revival, Fortunate Son, from the iconic Willie and the Poor Boys. This one will take us up to weather forecast. This is Mr. Ray Charles. What I'd say.

What's that? What's that? One time? All right.

0: came out on Atlantic Records in 1959. Ray Charles. And what did I say? Bringing us up to 5 to midnight. So it's time to go over to Met Aaron for the general and sea area forecast read tonight by Liz Walsh.
1: Thanks, Ray, and good evening. Well, we've got high pressure slow moving to our south this weekend with some weather fronts slow moving to the north. So a bit of a northwest to southeast split in our weather. In the main, a lot of dry but sometimes cloudy weather overall, but with thicker cloud feeding in more in the way of rain and drizzle for the west and north. For tonight, it's a mostly cloudy picture, with scattered patches of light rain, drizzle and mist mainly affecting the north and west, along with some hill fog. Drier in the south and east with variable cloud and a few clear spells. Lows of 12 to 16 degrees in moderate southwest winds, fresher along western and northwestern coasts. Often cloudy but largely dry for many on Saturday then, with the best of the bright or sunny breaks in the south and east. Patchy light rain, drizzle and mist will continue to affect mainly Connacht and Ulster, with just a few light spots possible elsewhere. Highs of 15 to 18 degrees in the north and west, but up to 19 to 23 degrees in the south and east, in mostly moderate west to southwest winds, fresher along western and northwestern coasts. And for Sunday, it's generally cloudy in many parts, but brighter sunny spells do look set to develop in the south and southeast. Patchy light rain, drizzle and mist will persist in parts of the north and west, but it'll be mostly dry elsewhere. Top temperatures will range 16 degrees in the west and northwest to 24 or even 25 degrees in the south and southeast, with light to moderate west to southwest winds. That's the general forecast now to the sea area, and we'll begin with the meteorological situation at 2100. Ireland lies in a moderate to fresh southwesterly airflow, with an anticyclone of 1,032 hectopascals centred approximately 280 nautical miles southwest of Valencia. A waving warm front is slow moving near the north coast, and we do have a small craft warning in operation. The forecast for Irish coastal waters from Loophead to Rossan Point to Fairhead. West to southwest, force 4 to 6, imminent increasing force 5 or 6, occasionally force 7. Soon, decreasing force 5 or 6. Later, decreasing force 4 or 5, occasionally force 6. The forecast for Irish coastal waters from Fairhead to Carnsore Point to Loophead and for the Irish Sea. West to southwest, force 4 or 5, imminent increasing force 5 or 6 on the North Irish Sea. Later, decreasing force 3 to 5. The weather for all sea areas: cloudy in the north and west with patchy light rain and drizzle and areas of mist and fog. Mainly cloudy to fair elsewhere with occasional drizzle and mist. And the visibility: reducing moderate or poor in precipitation, mist and fog, otherwise good. The outlook for a further 24 hours: moderate to fresh west to southwest winds, increasing strong at times in the northwest during Sunday. And the weather: cloudy in the north and west with patchy light rain and drizzle and areas of mist and fog, mainly cloudy to fair elsewhere. And now the coastal reports, valid at 11 p.m. Mallinhead, west southwest 21 knots, recent drizzle, 2 miles, 1022, rising slowly. The Boy M5, west southwest 15 knots, 1028, rising slowly. Roaches Point, southwest 11 knots, fair 10 miles, 1029, rising slowly. Valencia, south southwest 7 knots, mist 4 miles, 1029, rising slowly. Belmullet, southwest 14 knots, mist 4 miles, 1024, rising slowly. And finally, Dublin Airport, west-southwest 9 knots, gust 21 knots,

0: cloudy, 13 miles, 1025, rising slowly. And that's it from all of us here at Matern for tonight. Good night.
1: Thanks so many for that, Liz. Now taking us up to News at Midnight, it's O-Level team from Vanderbalk.

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1: RTE News at midnight, I'm Paul Gorsby. Good morning. Regional officials have said at least four people, including a five-year-old child, have been killed in a Russian bomb attack on the northern Ukrainian city of Sumy. 27 others were injured after the strike hit a residential building, a shop and a busy street in the city centre. Elsewhere, attacks in other parts of the country left at least six people dead. The Ukrainian President Volodymyr Zelensky has called on allies to increase pressure on Russia. The strikes came as Kiev remains in mourning after Thursday's missile and drone attack that killed at least 30 people. The President of the European Commission, Ursula von der Leyen, has said an investigation into the operations of the Russian-owned refinery, Ognish Alumina, in County Limerick, is for Ireland to lead. She was speaking in Cork at the end of a two-day gathering of government ministers and European commissioners. The plant is facing allegations that alumina shipped from the plant ends up in Russia's war machine in Ukraine. Six people have been put on life support in Temple Street Hospital in Dublin in the past fortnight due to injuries they sustained on e-scooters. Doctors said the rate of serious brain injuries they are seeing among children is unprecedented and have called for a total ban of the use of e-scooters. And finally, officials in Venezuela have said the death toll following two powerful earthquakes last week has risen to 2,645. More than 12,600 people were injured when the earthquake struck the capital, Caracas, and the state of La Guayra. And the weather forecast, mostly cloudy tonight with scattered patches of light rain, drizzle and mist, mainly affecting the north and west, along with some hill fog. Drier in the south and east with variable cloud and a few clear spells. Lows at 12 to 16 degrees. And that's all from the newsroom for now.
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3: And you're very welcome back, everyone. And thanks a million to Pádraig there in the newsroom. Let's check in with some of the messages now before we drive on again. We have Carmel in Rathmines says, Ray, listen, I'm boggle-eyed trying to watch Silent Screen and listen to Late Date at the same time. I say, no, you're not on your own. Actually, you're definitely not, because Val in Wexico is doing the same as you there, Carmel. Ray got into your show there and was watching the Cape Verde game, kind of watching it now. But you're talking about funeral songs. Oh, here we're not talking about funeral songs. Brian and Anna from Rathdowney were talking about it. I was trying to shut the conversation down, to be quite honest, because I knew this would start happening. First of all, my first one would be It's All Over Now, Baby Blue, and the second one is White Wedding. Well, listen, the only reason I'm reading those ones out, Val, in Wexico, is because White Wedding is just such a mad idea for such an occasion. So there you go. Val, I hope all is well, and he's sending love and sunshine from Wexico. Nice one, and appreciated. We have Deirdre Butler is in Kells. She is, according to Deirdre Butler, in Kells, Late Date's number one texter. She says, hi to all in Kells County Meath, all who knows me. I'm very well known. And hi to all the Late Date family as well, she says. So there you go now, everyone. And Ray, as always, great choices. Any Saw Doctors or Frank and Walters? And hello to all the flock, please. We have Irla, Breffni, Niamh and Dervil Malloy. That's from Dad Ja in Milltown, Galway, watching all the truckers passing along the N17, and safe travels to them all. Nicely said there, Ja. And I was thinking about you there. I wonder, because I saw that text come in and I was thinking, I wonder, will you be watching the hurling tomorrow? I suspect you might. And just as I was thinking that, in pops Bisto from Drumcronja. And he says, Ray, I didn't think you would be on tonight with the game tomorrow. I thought you might be heading for Dublin. But if you're not going, you're probably better off, because Galway will better Cork. So perhaps you're better off working. Jippers, you're very outspoken altogether here, Bisto. And sound very confident. Yeah, I'm not that confident, to be honest. It'll be a real cruncher. Looking forward to it. Big weekend in the hurling for the two semi-finals. Any chance that you will play? What difference does it make from the Smiths? Haven't heard it in years. Thanks, Ray. And up Galway. Fair play to you, Bisto. I didn't think you were a Galway man now. I thought you were Drumcondra, True Blue and all this kind of stuff. But listen, we'll keep going. We'll get back to it with this one. We'll go back some further for some classic scan a while. But this is the Specials.

Yeah, from their self-titled debut in 1979, The Pretenders and Brass in Pocket. And before that was Cecile Campbell from one of those, they have a series of absolutely amazing compilation records, Studio One Presents. That one is taken from one called Studio One Presents Rocksteady. Picked up a load of things from it. That was Cecile Campbell and Whisper to Me. And then we opened up the hour with The Specials, another one from 1979, actually, from The Specials' debut album, A Message to You, Rudy. And I see messages there popping in. I'll get to those in a little while, but we're going to hang around in the 1970s now for a little bit.

And there he goes. Yeah, that is Joe Jackson. We had a good chat about Joe Jackson last week. That is from the album Look Sharp, another one from 1979. Is She Really Going Out With Him? Before that, 10cc. I'd know that one now from hip-hop samples more than anything. The Worst Band in the World was the title of the track. Sheet Music, 1974. Say no to Mike in Ennis, who's enjoying the music there. Oh, hey, do you know what? You've said something there now that I'll come back to in a while, Mike. We have somebody else there as well. Ray, just tuning in, following some environmental work to hear reference to Cape Verde and closing down funerals. What? Oh, no, listen, people were sending me funeral songs and I was trying to say, listen, calm down now. We're not going to do this this thing for the evening and get into it and all. But maybe some evening we will. But I'd want to have a think about how we'd go about that now. But anyway, thanks for bearing with me. There's John in Leitrim and he says he's enjoying the specials. And who else have we now? We have Mark in Galway. He says, very great 70s and 80s choices tonight. You just mentioned a compilation album there. It got me thinking, do you use CDs in your Cork studio or has tangible media gone from radio studios? Not at all. I'd be in big trouble without the CD players here. I make great use of them. There is a load of stuff loaded into the system that we play from as well. And then beside me here, there's kind of a wraparound table for the studio here. And you kind of flip a part of the table open and there's a record player in there. So we're all kitted out and we've even got a stand-up piano over in the corner. And if John Creedon was here now, he'd say there's the minibar and the fireplace and the whole lot, Mark. So there you go now. You've had a tour of the place. Hi to Cecilia in Rush, and she says, listening to you in beautiful Kilmore Key, Wexford, heading home now after a wonderful 2 weeks, and all the family and two red setter dogs, Nessa and Rua. 9 of us came away together and we're all still talking. Really enjoying the music tonight as I pack my bags. That's Cecilia in Rush. Lovely stuff, Cecilia. Delighted for all the gang there, and especially Nessa and Rua. Let's keep it going now. This is what I was thinking, because Mike and Ennis said, Ray, you're on fire. This is something that I consider kind of a throwback to the 1970s. This is Los Angeles singer-songwriter Ty Segall. This is taken from an album called Freedom's Goblin. Came out in 2018. This is wonderful stuff. Ty Segall, My Lady's on Fire.

That was Ty Segall and My Lady's on Fire. And I don't mean to alarm anybody now, but I think Cape Verde might have equalised against Argentina. I'll leave that up to another listener there to confirm or deny. I can only glance at a screen here, but we'll keep going with Jimi Hendrix.

Fairport Convention and Sandy Denny, of course, on the vocal for And Who Knows Where the Time Goes. And before that, from the Jimi Hendrix Experience, Are You Experienced? Hey Joe, 1967. And before that again, Ty Segall and My Lady's on Fire for an album called Freedom's Goblin, 2018 on that one. And let's check in with some of the messages now. Somebody confirming that, yes, it is 1-1 in the Cape Verde Argentina game, which is absolutely mind-blowing. I mean, it's incredible. But they might get to the third quarter or the fourth quarter yet, and sure, who knows? Sending that one out to Sandy Denny and Fairport Convention, sending it out to Anna, who's in Rathdowney, and also sending it all the way over to Baltimore, where Millie is listening, where it's a very, it's extremely hot weather over there. 100 degrees Fahrenheit, says Millie. A Fairport favourite, she says, having a nice break in front of the window, unit air conditioner, and disassociating with Sandy Denny. And it's a sweltering service over there, Millie says, in the Wren pub. And it's been steadily over 100 degrees for the last 2 days. It sounds more dramatic in Fahrenheit. We couldn't care less about the 4th of July, but we're certainly glad for the long weekend. And we'll have to tune into Marty tomorrow. Go on, Cork, she says. Oh, nice one. Big match tomorrow, all right. We have Peter Nelly getting in touch as well, enjoying Jimi Hendrix there. And Oliver is in Moat in Athlone and says, I live in Moat, Athlone. Could you play one of the Chet Baker? I am getting to Chet Baker, especially for you, Oliver, this week. Actually, I know you were in touch as well there last week. Jerry and Abby Leake says, maybe some night, if you had a chance, we could test the late daters on the subject of famous singers / bass players. Of course, one exceptional one comes to mind, but I will keep it to myself for now. Listen, Jer, there's one very obvious one I would suggest. The others, you know, I'd name at least three anyway. But anyway, looking forward to your thoughts on this, loving Chrissy Hynde there. That's Jer in Abbey Leaks. Yeah, it's a good idea for it to play a few tracks as well. Yeah, I might line a few of them up there. So if anybody digs any particular singing bass players, lash them in by all means. And I might line them up maybe for next week's or something like that. And who else do we know? We have hope you're keeping well. I'm keeping very well. That's Kath getting in touch there from Wexford. John in Leitrim says, Joe Jackson had the privilege of seeing him perform his first Dublin gig over the archway of the Trinity College entrance. 50 pence or a quid to get in, and the punks were rampaging at the time and they were spitting on Joe, and it was not his scene. Yeah, I heard of a few gigs like that where they mixed up the punks with, let's say, not particularly punk music, and it turned out, I know the Bothy Band did a college tour in the UK in the late 70s, and they were kind of on the bill with a few, maybe with the Buzzcocks or something like that. And to give a public service announcement that they were not going to tolerate that kind of carry-on. That's John in Leitrim. Thanks a million for getting in touch, John. And Ray, for your 70s trip, I might suggest John B. Sebastian and little ditty called She's a Lady. Wonderful. That's Harry Mack live from my Ballycanoe studio in County Wexford. Hope you're a rascally. Fair play to you, Harry Mack. That sounds pretty nice, all right there. Paddling your own Ballycanoe as it is. Listen, we'll keep it going with this one. This is one that you might like, actually, Harry Mack. This is from the Beatles, from 1969, from Abbey Road, and she came in through the bathroom window.

Yeah, sending that one out to all the Cape Verde defensive line. That was Sam Cooke and Chain Gang from back in 1960. We were actually counting back through the 60s. We began with the Beatles, She Came In Through the Bathroom Window, and Abbey Road from 1969. Then we skipped back to early Beatles, 1963, the Beatles' All I've Got to Do. And then we followed up with Sam Cooke right there and Chain Gang from 1960. And we'll keep it sweet with Mr. Al Green. This is early Al Green now. This is from the Hoy Recordings label. Al Green from Arkansas. And this is Sweet Song.

from the year 1990, an album called Brand New Dance from Emmylou Harris, her take on Bruce Springsteen's Tougher Than the Rest. And before that, Al Green on the High Recordings label and Sweet Song. This is from Nashville Skyline, from Bob Dylan, I Threw It All Away.

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2: RTE News at 1 o'clock. I'm Paul Gornsby. Good morning. At least four people, including a five-year-old child, have been killed in a Russian bomb attack on the northern Ukrainian city of Sumy. 27 others were injured after the strike hit a residential building, a shop and a busy street in the city centre. Elsewhere, Kiev remains in mourning after Thursday's missile and drone attack that killed at least 30 people. A dangerous heat wave has disrupted 4th of July celebrations across large parts of the United States, forcing the cancellation or postponement of parades, concerts and firework displays. More than 185 million people are under heat alerts. The extreme heat has also strained power grids, leaving thousands without electricity in New York and prompting conservation measures across the mid-Atlantic. The President of the European Commission, Ursula von der Leyen, has said an investigation into the operations of the Russian-owned refinery Ognish Alumina in County Limerick is for Ireland to lead. She was speaking in Cork at the end of a two-day gathering of government ministers and European commissioners. The plant is facing allegations that Alumina shipped from it ends up in Russia's war machine in Ukraine. And finally, officials in Venezuela have said the death toll following two powerful earthquakes last week has risen to 2,645. More than 12,600 people were injured when the earthquake struck the capital Caracas and the state of La Guayra. And the weather forecast, mostly cloudy tonight with scattered patches of light rain, drizzle and mist, mainly affecting the north and west, along with some hill fog. Drier in the south and east with variable cloud and a few clear spells. Lows of 12 to 16 degrees. And that's off the newsroom for now.
3: 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For the time of year that's in it, we hear songs from the Lone Star State of Texas, from Alabama and from New York City. And then we swing on home to Ireland and hear songs from Lisa Hannigan, from Irlo Leonard and Damien Dempsey. 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
5: It is a sure sign of summer when the ice cream van appears in the neighbourhood. Even though there's a keen wind blowing and it might rain at any moment, there's something sunny about this clarion jingle, already audible three streets away.
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0: And you're very welcome back, and thanks again to Pádraig there in the newsroom and elsewhere in the news. Cape Verde have drawn 1-1 with Argentina, and they're taking them into extra time. So it's pretty astounding stuff right there at the World Cup. And of course, we were hearing about the heat wave there in the news in America, and we had our own correspondence from Baltimore about the 100 degree Fahrenheit heat. So yeah, all the best to our friend Millie there and all in the Rain Bar in Baltimore.